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2: Live inside the Acres Broadcast Center, I'm Emory Evans, and it's time now for a scoreboard update brought to you by the Nebraska Lottery. The Nebraska Lottery announces Powerball X's and O's. It's a new game where you pick eight NFL team logos. The starting jackpot is $1 million with drawings every Sunday. Top prize odds, 1 in 10 million. Nebraska took the first set, scoring 25 to Missouri's 10 in the first, and then in the second, Nebraska taking that one 25 to 17. Pretty light slate in Division I volleyball today, only 15 games being played across all conferences. Tonight at 8, number 3 Kentucky opens conference play in Nashville, taking on Vanderbilt. Time to update the blockout hunger tally. So far, the Huskers have rejected 2 attacks, and with each block, UBT is proud to donate to the Food Bank of Lincoln. At UBT, your money has people who care. Member FDIC. Again, number 1 Nebraska leads 2-0 against Missouri at John Cook Arena. Now it's time to send it back to John Baylor and Lauren Cook West for the remainder of Missouri Tigers and Nebraska Cornhuskers.
3: Welcome back. The Big Red commanding 2-set love lead. Lauren, the defense doing it again. Missouri just sneaked above zero, hitting 0-3-2.
4: They really are, and it's a combination of serving. We're serving tough at times, pulling them out of system. It gives our block and D more time to set up, but it's also our that defensive effort. It's our block getting positive block touches. It's those backcourt defenders making plays like pancakes. It's just a group effort, and it's really impressive to watch. It has to frustrate teams. I think Missouri's a little frustrated. It's really tough to get a kill against the Huskers.
3: Kerry Limbaugh coming in for Skylar Pierce, playing in the back row. No, Terea Sigler, right side swing. Kamani Johnson, block back, covered again. Mizzou, right side. Kamani Johnson, the senior out of East Tennessee State. Cross court. She goes backwards. Shoots down by Kerry Limbaugh. Three ball over by Olivia. How did Kerry Limbaugh get there? Left side swing off the block and out. A kill for Paige Felder. Kerry Limbaugh went crashing into the first row. She's okay. 1-0 Mizzou.
4: She was tangled up in a chair, got up. Just such an athletic move, an athletic play. Her effort on that play, incredible.
3: Huskers missing two players, Kenneth Colville and Terea Sigler. Serve goes to Olivia, guides it to Bergen. Quick attack, Manayo Beche, not this time. High off the block, controlled by Mizzou. Set to the left pin, Paige Felder, dug by Kerry Limbaugh. Try to Lincoln Lutheran. Outside, roll shot, here comes Harper, not down. Again, Mizzou, jack back, right side, the right-hander. Johnson, big block, Harper Murray. Block number 4 for the Big Red tonight. We're tied at 1 in the third. Huskers trying to sweep.
4: I think Harper is one of the best blockers on the team, and she just sees that attacker so well, where they're going with their approach, and also their arm swing, and she just gets in front of it and shuts it down. She reads it that it's going to go cross-court.
3: Good pass, Mizzou, left side down. That's Paige Felder's best attack of the night. She's out of Utah. 2-1, Mizzou.
4: When Mizzou passes well and they're in system, their tempo's fast. So what's happening is our middles aren't able to close to those pin blockers. There's a big seam, and that's where Felder went with her attack there.
3: Paige Felder's a sophomore. They got 3 freshmen that are starting. Mizzou's going to be a lot better in a couple years. Here comes their second setter, Sierra Dudley. Short serve, Andy Jackson has to handle, right side swing. Big blast from Virginia Adriano. Dug out. Mizzou left front. Roll shot for Paige Felder. Nice up by Olivia. Left front. Cross court. Harper long. No touch. And Nebraska might want to go for a video replay review. And Danny Busbrum Kelly says yes. Holds up her hand in the form of a C. And the chair floor official immediately recognizes that as a request to go to the videotape. 3-1 Tigers. In the third for now. Huskers won the first 2 easily. You can energize at Runza. 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The perfect afternoon or evening pick-me-up. Runza makes it all better. And with Central Valley Ag's fall fertility program, you can apply fertilizer this fall with 0% interest until March 20, 2027. 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Central Valley Ag, the official co-op of Husker Nation. I do miss the green card, but I guess this is easier. Harper's attack. Did it touch the block? Not sure it did. The

0: Oscars, though, would still have one video replay request left if unsuccessful. It's a big sign night here at the Devaney, Lauren. We heart coach Jalen Go Big Red. There's one. Jalen Reyes, he's got his own following. 9-year assistant for the Huskers. And that's about the only sign I can see right now. But there are plenty more around here. They're usually holding them up, but not right now.
1: I love the creative signs. Yep. It's like it turns into, you know, college game day in here with all these signs that are popping up.
0: I like that very few are professionally made. You can say there's a lot of freehand drawn signs.
1: At home arts and crafts.
0: Nice. I thought the one earlier was good. It says, "I heart Andy Jackson, will you sign the sign?" So you made a sign to get it signed. Meanwhile,
1: I hope Andy signs it.
0: I share those hopes. Meanwhile, unsuccessful replay request by Nebraska. So a score remains 3-1 Mizzou in the third. Mizzou does not want to go home. So even if the Huskers wanted to get to Love Library, it's going to be tough. It won't be closed when this is over, presumably, but it might be tough if they don't win this third set. Right side swing by Virginia. Cross court. Kill. 3-2 Mizzou.
1: Bergen is setting against the flow, so she's moving to the left side of the court. She's sending that set all the way back to Virginia on that right pin, and you know the block's following Bergen out to that left pin. She, as you would say, jacks it back to that right pin and gets Virginia one-on-one.
0: Laney Choboy to serve, floats it just over. That's a near ace. Great pass by Libero. Tip shot in the middle. Lauren Larkin, nice up by Laney. Left front tip. Harper Murray. The bakery is open. She drops it to the donut. Harper Murray, big night again. We're tied at 3.
1: Mizzou has an off blocker who's coming off to the 10-foot line to pick up tips, but Harper just throws that tip deeper past the 10-foot line, so she's not able to get there. And then those wing defenders, they're back up against the sidelines. They're not able to pick it up.
0: Laney twinkles the twine, but it falls back on Nebraska's side. Almost sneaked over. 4-3 Mizzou. Five aces, three errors for Nebraska. Five aces, one error for Mizzou. Number 15, Hayden Feldman. 4-3, Mizzou served just long. I think Mizzou's thinking they want to check that one out. They got two replay requests, and now they're going to look at this one, too. This won't take very long. 4-4 for the moment, but Missouri players and this broadcaster all thought that might have been in. 4-4, we're about to find out definitively. Huskers Radio Network Broadcast Center is sponsored by Acres Equipment, the Midwest premier John Deere dealer, providing the equipment, parts, and service that keep agriculture moving forward. Acres Equipment, proud partner of Husker Nation. 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That's AKRS.com. We've got an above view. That's a helicopter view, and that ball looks in. Yep, that looks in. Think this is going to get reversed. A longtime sponsor of the Huskers, Emeritus is proud to support all 14 women's athletic programs. Husker Women's Athletics, powered by Emeritus. Now, one thing that officials and broadcasters share is that everyone else thinks they can do it better, but there's nothing more annoying than a broadcaster thinking he can do it better than an official. But that did look in. It's a tough jump.
1: It's close, JB. I don't know.
0: It might not be in.
1: That angle looks out.
0: Oh, boy. This could be a long replay review. People are breaking out paperbacks of Tolstoy right now. See if they can sneak in a chapter or two. Lil Red, meanwhile, got bonked over the head by a male cheerleader, but he's okay. He's being revived. He fell to the ground. He's inflatable at a moment's notice. He's doing a jig. Boy, Lil Red is celebrating 31 years. I remember he debuted in 1995. He's been through a lot. The guy's ageless. I mean, he looks just the same. 4-4. And this is one of those cheer official or floor official not in a hurry replay reviews.
1: It is a school night, so I wish he would be in a little bit of a hurry, but I get it. This is tough. angle it looks different. Some angles it looks in, some angles it looks out.
0: Just a guess, but the floor official's flight is not leaving later tonight. That ball is called in. Crowd not happy. Floor official and Danny Busman Kelly not dining together later tonight.
1: She's rolling her eyes at the down official. I love it.
0: 5-3 Mizzou. Husker fans handing Pearl Vision coupons to the floor official. Pass made by Olivia the slide, Andy Jackson. Kaboom! 5-4.
1: That play was made possible by Olivia Mauck. Perfect pass right on top of Bergen's head. Bergen's able to run the middle. And instead of going all the way out to the pin on a traditional slide, Andy stays inside, beats the block.
0: Served by Harper. Pass made Paige Felder. Not so good. Bump set to the right pin. Out of bounds. That was Maka Lobaglio. Just checked in. We're tied at 5. Maka Lobaglio from Argentina. 6'2 sophomore. She played a lot earlier in the season, not so much of late. Harper serves into the net. 6-5 Mizzou. Set 3. Nebraska's trying to sweep Missouri.
1: That's 6 service errors now for the Huskers. 3 service aces still. And then Mizzou, they're at 5 service errors, 2 service aces.
0: Here comes the serve out of bounds from Lauren Locke in the middle. 6-6. Missouri in the 1990s was not good. And then the Kreklos showed up. Wayne Kreklos, of course. Larry's former teammate with the Celtics. And his wife took over, and things got very good at Mizzou. And then their niece, who played for him, Molly Kreklo, and her husband took over, and it didn't go so well. And now Katie Sullivan's taking over, and things are going well again. But last year they missed the tournament, and this year 7-4, but they just got a kill from the outside. 7-6 Missouri. This thing could be going to 4 sets tonight. Kamani Johnson and their second setter comes in. Nina Mandovic out of Serbia. Dawn Katie Sullivan had 39 kills in 1999 as a K-State Wildcat at the Coliseum. K-State got their first win ever against Nebraska. Outside set, big swing by Skylar Pierce. Dug by the libero. Fed left. Shot back. Right up by the libero. Outside set and a shot block back again covered. Free ball back. Here come the Huskers down by 1 early in the third. Up 2 sets left. Back row. Harper. Murray bangs it. Kick goes sideways. Unbelievable rescue. Here comes a free ball over. Wow. Play continues. The slide. Nebraska. Manial Beche. Kill. Wow. Amazing effort back there by Missouri's Mizey Agnello. And then the libero. Ainoa Cruz. Wow.
1: Some really high-level volleyball. Some beautiful plays being made. This is fun to watch.
0: Served up. Agnello, the libero, set outside. Shot out of bounds. Point, Big Red, 8-7. Nebraska in the third, trying to sweep. Timeout. No. We're going to get a replay request. Boy, if you're this replay review system, you're thinking, can I get a break around here? A lot of video replay requests. Official review for the moment, 8-7 Nebraska. Missouri 7-4, Nebraska 10-0. Was that Kamani Johnson attack in or did it touch the block? Presumably they're asking whether it touched Virginia Adriano's blocking hands. Missouri starts the SEC tournament on Saturday, not the tournament, but the SEC regular season schedule, Saturday matinee against Vanderbilt. So they just have one match this weekend, and then they're at Ole Miss and at LSU. So they start with a fairly easy first three matches, although Vanderbilt's going to be rugged. 8-7, Nebraska for the moment. There was a block touch. This is going to get reversed. It's 8-7 Mizzou.
1: And I did not see a block touch, so I don't think I'm improving with the challenge calls.
0: No Treya Sigler. She left with a left ankle issue, and that was late set one. I should say midway through set two. And then Kenna Cogill, illness, not available tonight. But there's a lot of concern about that Treya Sigler left ankle. And we'll ask Danny Bustrom Kelly if she knows anything. That's in the postgame. Here's Zoe Matias Lopez out of Miami. Back row player to serve. She's got a big wrap on her left thigh. Here comes the serve from the right-hander. Sails it to the back right. Skyler guides it a little high on that pass. Attacking the middle, Manaya Abeche. No. Now right side swing, Kamani Johnson. Cross court from Mizzou. There's Bergen with a nice up. That means Olivia from Nebraska got to bump it over left. Tight to the net. Tip shot by Olivia. No. 8-7 Mizzou with the ball. Outside tip shot, Paige Felter. Great pancake. Bergen, Riley, bring out the spatula. Left side tip shot, Nebraska, Virginia Adriano. Block back. Great cover by Olivia. Right side swing, Skyler. Out. Block touch. Point Big Red. 8 apiece.
1: I don't know how Skyler did it, but she was able to find fingertips on that swing. And you have to give some credit to Bergen Riley, Olivia Malk, playing great defense, getting in there, covering their attackers, and keeping the Huskers alive throughout that rally.
0: Kerry Limebach, 4 state titles, Class C2 for Lincoln Lutheran, serves. Pass made by Libero. She's a good one. Middle attack kill by Eva Smith. Boy, Ainoa Cruz, their senior setter from Libero from Puerto Rico. How good is she?
1: She's pretty good. She's playing defense well. She's passing well. I think you have to give her a lot of credit for Missouri's success here in this third set.
0: Ainoa Cruz serves. 9-8 Mizzou. Good pass, Harper. Right side, Virginia. Block back out of bounds. Point Big Red, 9-9.
1: We just need to keep siding out quick. So, you know, if we lose serve, let's get a good pass set and a quick kill and not allow Missouri to gain any more momentum.
0: Nebraska 9, Missouri 9, set 3. Huskers trying to sweep. Okay, pass page for right side. Kamani Johnson, the East Tennessee State transfer. Nice up, Virginia. Back set, right attack. Virginia off the block, digging down. Point, Big Red. Net violation, Mizzou. Either way, 10-9 Huskers.
1: Virginia's doing a nice job mixing up her shots. So she went line there. She's thrown in some tips. She went cross court early on in this match. So she's just constantly mixing up. It's tough to defend where she's going to go.
0: Husker middles right now. Combined 14 kills, no errors. Right side swing, Johnson. Another block by Harper Murray. More blocks in a preschool. Harper Murray has given Nebraska 5 blocks in this match. 11-9 Huskers.
1: That set is inside, so Harper Murray keeps her block inside and communicates with Andy Jackson, so they're up at the same time, putting up a wall in front of that attack.
0: Serve by Olivia Malk. Paige Felder, nice pass, gets it back, left pin, swings through the double block. Point Nebraska. Excuse me, point Missouri. 11-10 Nebraska, set 4. Set 3.
1: That time, Andy Jackson was late making her move out to Virginia on that on the right pin, and so there's a seam in the block, and Missouri takes advantage and attacks in that seam.
0: 11-10 Nebraska, set number 3. Huskers trying to sweep. First two sets, not this close. Serve to Harper, nice pass, gets it back. Harper tight to the net, she can only tip. Block back covered. Again, Bergen, middle attack. Andy Jackson, this time she's dug. Outside set, Mizzou, Page, a big block, Andy Jackson. Virginia Adriano in there as well. Boy, Andy's blocking dramatically. Improved from a year ago, and it's 12-10 Huskers.
1: That's a nice adjustment by Andy Jackson. She, 2 plays ago, was trying to close to Virginia, couldn't close in time, got used. They hit that seam shot. That time, she makes her move earlier, gets shoulder to shoulder with Virginia, and they're able to get a block.
0: Laney serves back middle, bad pass. The middle has to set outside. Paige Felder swings, blocked. Bergen Riley, 7 Husker blocks, 13-10 Big Red.
1: Right now, Andy Jackson leads the Huskers in blocks at 4.
0: Both middles combined. 13 kills, no errors, hitting about 700. Back set, right attack. Big block, Andy Jackson, Harper Murray. That's 3 straight points, 3 blocks, 8 of them for the match. 14-10 Huskers.
1: Andy is working right now, moving side to side, to her right, to her left. It doesn't matter. She's making her moves early. She's reading that Mizzou setter, and she's... The pin blockers, they're setting up great, but Andy's able to close to them, and that's why they're getting all these blocks right now.
0: 14-10, Nebraska. Mizzou has seen enough. They call a timeout, even though we'll get a media timeout when the Huskers hit 15. Stay right there. You're listening to Big Red Volleyball.
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0: Florida tonight, number 8 in the country, swept Jacksonville, and Texas A&M last night got a win over Rice in 3. There's your Nebraska Lottery scoreboard. Outside set, tip shot, Paige Felder, a teardropper, nice up by Laney. Huskers feed left, Harper waits, fires, dug. Mizzou set left, big shot, Paige Felder, nice up by Olivia. Protecting that back left. Now the slide. Andy Jackson. Kaboom! Husker Middle is still 0. Attack errors 15-10. Nebraska media timeout. 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
9: At Hogemeyer, celebrating 90 years isn't nostalgia, it's proof. 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
0: Huskers 25-10, 25-17, and now 15-10 in the third, 10 away from a sweep over Mizzou. The Nebraska Lottery announces powerful X's and O's. It's a new game where you pick 8 NFL team logos. The starting jackpot is $1 million with drawings every Sunday. Top prize odds, 1 in 10 million. Lauren, how the Huskers look tonight?
1: I would say first set, A. Second and third set, maybe a B. And I just feel like that first set, we had our foot on the gas pedal. We were cruising. We were applying pressure. We were playing really clean, really disciplined volleyball. And then second set maybe let up a little bit and into the beginning of this third set, but now we're picking up speed again. And so, you know, can the Huskers do that for 10 more points and finish out this third set here?
0: Everyone's finished dancing, and we're ready to play again. Served by Laney. Okay pass. Back set right side. Tip shot. Dug by Bergen. Bump set over left. Harper. Dug in the back right. Down 5. Missouri ball. They bump it over to the left. Too far. And Nebraska's up 6. 16-10. 9 to go.
1: Harper being really strategic with that attack, swinging to that right back defender. That's Missouri's setter. So she automatically pulls Missouri out of system by swinging to that right back area.
0: Got two littles back there ready to pass. And it's going to be the libero. She has to come flying up. High pass, joust in that right side swing. Maka Lobaglio. Dug by Olivia. Right to Bergen. Second contact. Kill Bergen Riley. 17-10.
1: This is a beautiful sight. Bergen Riley, 5 kills, no errors on 5 attempts. She's hitting 1,000. So that's more than 1 kill per set, JB.
0: Let her attack, LHA. Boy, she's hitting about 600 for the season now. Bergen Riley. Okay, pass left side. Swing Paige Felder. Block back covered. Again, Paige Felder inside the double block. There's Kerry Leinbach with the up for Nebraska. Fed left. Harper tipping. No. Now the black clad Missouri Tigers. Right side swing by Grace O'Reilly. Great up by Laney. Fed left. Harper. Block back covered. Great volleyball. Up 7. Husker volleyball. They bump over to the right. Annie Jackson's way there. Kaboom! Down the line. Where's that shot been?
1: That is Andy Jackson attacking on that right pin off of 2 feet. So there you go, JB. Maybe we need to move her to right side.
0: Wow. 18-10.
1: And out of system. So not only on an in-system swing, an out-of-system set. So that's high. She has to wait. She times it perfectly.
0: You need to ask Danny Buss from Kelly about that prospect. That's something else. 18-10 Nebraska. Another Mizzou timeout. 7 to go for a Husker sweep. 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
0: 18-10 Nebraska, set number 3, Laney Choboy, the architect of yet another 6-point run for Nebraska. She is the most successful server in the country. Sends another one to the back right. Good pass by Libero. Long shoot set and a kill. Eva Smith. Excuse me, that's Tia Finizi. Just checked in. 6'2 junior, Fort Wayne, Indiana, 18-11. That ends the 7-point Husker run.
11: In for Nebraska, number 21, Skyler Pierce.
0: It happened early in the second set. Midway through the second set, Trey Ziegler stumbled, slipped after she passed. Non-contact. And then once that rally was over, oh, she didn't look good. Quick attack, left ankle, quick attack. Andy Jackson on the kill. 19-11 Nebraska.
1: Andy Jackson is one of the hot hands. 10 kills now, no errors, 14 swings, hitting 714.
0: Served by Harper, straight ahead to the back right. Good pass, Mizzou. Right side, Grace O'Reilly down. Olivia Malk stumbled a little bit trying to react to that. It dropped. 19-12 Huskers. 6 to go.
1: Nebraska is a team hitting 385 in this set for the match, 375. Mizzou, 065 in this set for the match, 043.
0: Stifling defense. Tia Finizzi. Fort Wayne, Indiana, sails it to the back right. That's a tough serve. Harper pulls her setter off with the pass. Jack back right side. Andy again sails it. Might have been long played. Back set right side. Grace O'Reilly, the lefty, out of bounds. Block touch. Point Mizzou, 19-13.
1: I like that Nebraska's trying to run that and serve receive. Andy on that right pin there, swinging off of 2 feet instead of going off of one leg. We'll have to ask Danny about it in postgame.
0: Here comes a serve by Tia Finizzi. Ian, that's an ace. Middles, when they send it on a line, it can get in and be tough to judge. 19-14. So Tia Finizzi has come in to play middle, and she's handling the serving duties now. Lane, not a great pass. Outside shot down the line by Skyler Pierce. Won't drop. Rescued. Free ball back. Here come the Huskers. Up 5 late in the third, trying to sweep. Outside. And beauty. skying above the blocker in front. Skylar Pierce tips it to home, and it's 20-14.
1: It was a good tip by Skylar Pierce, but an even better set by Bergen Riley. Bergen sees that the Mizzou block is moving with Andy Jackson, so they're committing with her. Bergen fires it out to that left pin.
0: Andy Jackson, laser launch. Trickles the twine, rolls over. That's it. Brought to you by Nebraska Soybean Board. Four Husker aces, just six errors. Three aces, six errors from Mizzou. And Nebraska's four away. 21-14 in the third. Andy sends another to the back middle. Perfect pass. They're in system. Backside right side. Grace O'Reilly bounces it off the top of the net and out. 22-14 Nebraska. Fans head for the exits. 22-14 Big Red. Three to go. Dawn Katie Sullivan, fourth-year head coach from Mizzou, wants an explanation from the floor official. She's out of timeouts. I guess they have one more video replay request. So, Missouri's... Missouri is challenging that the ball did not touch the antenna. It looked like the shot bounced off the net and landed wide, but apparently on the way there touched the antenna. But if it didn't touch the antenna, it still looked like it landed wide. Anyway, this is basically an equivalent of a timeout. 22-14. Should be a quick replay here. Lauren, Penn State next week.
1: You're peeking ahead. You just said don't peek ahead.
0: Don't do it. And it falls out of bounds either way. I don't get it. But anyway, they're doing whatever it takes to slow things down.
12: After the review, the play is confirmed. Missouri will lose the challenge.
0: Missouri loses the challenge. 22-14, three to go. And then Wisconsin here at the Devaney the following week. And Wisconsin's on fire right now. So we're not peeking ahead. We're just providing programming notes. 22-14. Three to go. Launch laser from Andy Jackson. High pass, shot back. Manio Beche. 23-14. This was 11-10 Nebraska. It's now 23-14.
1: Nebraska does a really nice job pulling ahead at the end of sets and finding a way to finish and be two points better.
0: 2 points to go. Served by Andy. Bad pass. Outside set. Shot blocked back. And... that's another Husker block. The ninth, 24-14. Maisie Agnello from Crystal Lake, Illinois, Prairie Ridge High School attacking there. Getting blocked. Serve. Wow, launch laser pass by Libero Beauty. Set to the middle. Zoe Smith out of bounds. Point Nebraska, 25-14. It was 11-10. And here comes Terea Sigler wearing a boot on her. Looks like her right. No, that's her left ankle. And she's going to shake hands. No, it's her right ankle. That was her left. No, it's her right ankle that has the boot. Left ankle is in socks and a sandal. And the Huskers prevail 25-14 after winning the first two, 25-10, 25-17. And that was your Hy-Vee set point. Hy-Vee, proud sponsor of Nebraska Volleyball. Hy-Vee with a helpful smile in every aisle. 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
18: 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The starting jackpot is $1 million with drawings every Sunday. Top prize odds, 1 in 10 million. Final score here in Lincoln, Nebraska, defeats Missouri, 3-0. And it's a pretty light slate in Division I volleyball today, only 15 games being played across all conferences, but here are some notable scores. Number 8 Florida swept Jacksonville earlier today. LSU and Alabama are currently in their first set. South Carolina and Georgia are tied at a set apiece. And tonight at 8, number 3 Kentucky opens conference play in Nashville, taking on Vanderbilt. Some Husker news, fall softball starts tomorrow with the Scarlet vs. the Cream scrimmage. That game is at 3:30 at Boland Stadium. And then soccer takes on Michigan State in East Lansing at 6 o'clock on Big Ten Plus. Again, Nebraska defeats Missouri, 3-0. We'll have more postgame, including a conversation with Danny Busboom-Kelly, right after this. 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
23: The first team All-Americans were first team All-Americans tonight. 10 kills, Andy Jackson, no errors at 667. Harper Murray, 10 kills, 3 errors at 241. And Bergen Riley led a team to a 380 attack percentage. Those three were stellar. And the defense as well. Missouri hit merely 0-2-0. Danny Busboom-Kelly shortly. We're going to learn more about Treya Sigler's status. 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
24: Laney to serve again. Boy, teams have struggled with her all year. That's a near ace. This time a good pass. So quick attack. Blocked by Eddie Jackson. Got in front of Lauren Larkin. 25-10. Pure domination.
23: Boy, Laney ran six consecutive points, set three. She had another big run, set one. She, before the match, was leading the country as a server in most points, highest percentage of points attained while serving. So that rotation four, Laney serving. Very strong. The head coach shortly, Big Red, now 11-0. Mizzou 7-5. They're starting the SEC season. Remember, for them to make the tournament this year, after missing it last year, they've got to finish above 500. That means they've got to be above 500, basically, in the conference. And they head into the conference 7-5. Your Huskers are 11-0. 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
3: Welcome back. The Big Red 25-14 there in the third after winning the first two. 25-10, 25-17 was fairly quick. So if you're arriving late to a volleyball match here at the Devaney and you hit traffic, you got to think about just heading back because you may not get here for much action. I mean, these are not quite as fast as email, but they're quick matches right now as Mizzou goes down in about 90 minutes tonight at the hands of the number one ranked Huskers. Time now for a Nebraska Soybean Aces recap. Here's another Nebraska farm fact for you. Farmers and ranchers raise livestock, poultry, and soybeans to provide nutritious, affordable protein for everybody. Here's your Nebraska Soybean Aces recap. Huskers four aces, Mizzou just three, Nebraska and Mizzou each with six errors. That ratio, though, four aces, six errors, that's solid. Meanwhile, Nebraska against DePaul had a bad service-to-error ratio, but that's rarely bedeviled Nebraska this year. It's usually been quite a solid ratio. And the other, the worst ratio of the year, service-to-errors, was South Dakota State. But the Huskers were able to prevail in that one as well. When we come right back, we're going to have our set of the match. And also, we hope a conversation with the head coach, Danny Bustum-Kelly, who, as we speak, is probably getting peppered by the rest of the media with all sorts of tough questions, especially regarding the status of Terea Sigler. And she was wearing a boot on her right ankle, so any discussion that the left ankle was the problem was completely misguided. The left ankle seems fully healthy and boot-free. The left, now right ankle is the one with the boot, and she went out there and shook hands. How many injured players come out of the locker room to shake hands at the end of a match? Usually like, what the heck, I got the whole locker room to myself, I got these fancy screens in here, I'm just going to hang out, see what's going on, maybe there's a Lifetime movie. No, she comes out here, shakes hands, and she's in the boot, and we'll get an update from the head coach, Danny Bustum-Kelly, shortly. Stay right there. Your Huskers are 11-0, yet another sweep. 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
3: Huskers win 11-0. Mizzou rethinking the whole let's replay this whole deal. 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This is going to help their RPI. They are 7-5. Nebraska 11-0. 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
1: Third set. Right side swing by Virginia. Cross court. Kill. 3-2. Mizzou.
2: Bergen is setting against the flow, so she's moving to that the left side of the court. She's sending that set all the way back to Virginia on that right pin, and you know, the block's following Bergen out to that left pin. She, as you would say, jacks it back to that right pin and gets Virginia one-on-one.
0: Lauren Cook-West, as we await the head coach, you and I have an opportunity to discuss this one. What's your assessment overall of Nebraska's play tonight, especially without Kenekogil illness and without Terea Sigler midway through the second set due to a right ankle issue?
2: I think overall it was pretty good. I mean, you can't complain. Nebraska won 3-0 and, you know, took care of business in the first set, let up a little in the second, and then found a way to finish it in the third. So, and that's without, I mean, you're one of your starting left sides who plays all six rotations. She's serving, she's passing, she's blocking, she's playing defense, she's attacking, she's doing it all. It, you know, she goes down and she's out unexpectedly. It kind of throws you for a loop, and I think Nebraska, we could have seen them struggle maybe a little more than they did, and I'm really impressed by how they handled that adversity and just kept chugging along and kind of got better as, you know, it took a little, there was a little bit of an adjustment period, but then they got better as this match went on.
0: We have no details at present regarding Terea Sigler's health and when she might be back, but how does her absence adversely affect Nebraska?
2: Well, once again, she carries a big load for this team. So with the serving, with the passing, I think passing, serving and passing are two keys, and then just her attacking, her front row presence, she adds in a nice block. Her defense, she plays really good middle back defense. She can attack out of the back row. And then just, JB, those are the skills that she provides, but then there's this energy and leadership component, and she just brings this really calm presence out on the court, and I feel like if you don't have that, that's a pretty big loss.
0: And she's just getting better. I mean, she's still so young, just her second year, and she only played three back row rotations a year ago, so this time is so essential for, you know, her development and where she will be in November and December, and she just seemed to be on a nice trajectory there, and this may interrupt things. Hopefully not at all. Hopefully she starts on Friday night. We don't know yet, but didn't look good when she showed up in a boot for the after-match handshake with Mizzou. We hope to hear more from the head coach. Stay right there. Your Huskers sweep the Missouri Tigers all-time. Nebraska now 75-3 against Missouri. 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
0: And here she is. Owner of a 44-1 record all time as the head coach of Nebraska volleyball, Danny Busboom Kelly. Congratulations after your three-set win tonight.
9: Thank you.
0: Your thoughts after this one?
9: You know, good. I really felt like we maintained a great level of intensity or awareness, and our team was talking about how we were a little goofy and loose, but we were still very focused and doing the things that we needed to do to be successful and not letting that interfere with how we were executing volleyball plays. So overall, that was really good.
0: Your first team All-American seemed to lead you tonight. Harper, a nice offensive performance. Andy Jackson, no one could stop her. She was launching lasers from the service line, just pounding over the block on the slide.
9: Yeah.
0: And then how do you think she looked on the right side there?
9: You were going to bring that up. I'm like, she did kill that great high ball, but did you see the next one? She backspun it. I'm like, if she would have killed that, the whole state would have been calling her for her to be opposite.
0: Give us an update on her. Andy Jackson is a possible opposite. No go.
9: No go.
0: All right. Because it's complicated. There's a lot going on. You got to like lean back. You got to go pick up the opposite tips, all sorts of stuff.
9: Pick up the tip. You got to be able to hit high balls consistently. I mean, it's a different block.
0: But you look pretty good on that one high ball.
9: But we work on that. Our middle's hitting high balls in 5-1 rotations, which is we haven't seen it a lot. And I was yelling from the bench, "Set Andy!" I'm like, we need to start doing that. And Liv's like, I heard you, but I was going to do it anyways.
0: Are you ever worried that the opponent's going to hear you and say, hey, guess what's about to happen? They're going to set Andy.
9: No, because of the high ball. I mean, they're going to have two blocks up anyways.
0: You don't care. You just tell them, we're about to do this, and then
9: just try to stop us.
0: Now, Kenneth Kogo's the latest to suffer from an illness. What's going on?
9: Well, hey, all I can say is let's hope this is our illness time and getting it out of the way now, not in the regional.
0: Have you shared with the team maybe flu shots ASAP?
9: Yes, and, you know, I hope this is all like you get it once and you're done with it. That's what I'm thinking, right?
0: This is it, yeah.
9: Yeah, well, you get
0: it. Then you build an immunity to it.
9: Yeah, you're good. So let's all get it, not at the same time. Let's all just get it one at a time here this month, and then we will be ready to go.
0: Is Kenna going to be ready to go on Friday, do you think?
9: I would imagine. I don't know. I think got sick late last night, so usually about 24 hours.
0: Gotcha. All right. Now, someone else was absent for most of this match. Terea Sigmund.
9: Yeah, I don't really have an update. It doesn't appear to be anything serious, but I think it was kind of weird how she kind of tweaked her ankle foot, so hopefully nothing serious.
0: I was saying left ankle, then she shows up in a boot on her right ankle.
9: Yeah, so, I didn't really know what happened. I'll check the film.
0: Anyway, how impressive is it that she reemerged at the end of the match with a boot on and shook hands with everybody?
9: I don't know if that's impressive. That's kind of what you
0: do. That's what you're supposed to do?
9: Yeah.
0: I'd be thinking, hey, catch up on homework. Let's crack some books in the locker room. Get a little quiet time. But she came back out, and anyway, thank goodness we don't have to know what normally happens because we don't see that kind of injury very often. But, boy, it was scary to see her leaving not under her own power.
9: Yeah.
0: But, again, you don't know. You don't have a good report at this point.
9: I don't know. HIPAA.
0: HIPAA's were one. That's one issue. But this is probably not the most informative post-match show yet. But your early impressions were not too serious.
9: Yeah. I'm crossing my fingers.
0: Lauren?
2: Danny, there were a few times you were rolling your eyes, shaking your head. Were you a little irritated by all the challenge calls tonight?
9: Not at all. I love that when we stop for, 2 minutes every 2 minutes.
0: What is the deal? Did you just lean over?
9: I'm just like, can we get the right calls? Because, I mean, most of the challenges were overturned, right?
0: Yeah, yeah.
9: Except for the one that I challenged. But it's like, all right, let's get the right calls. We can get this game moving.
0: What was the deal on that one everyone thought was out?
9: Yeah, that definitely looked out. So that actually, I don't know what he was thinking there.
0: Husker fans were handing Pearl Vision coupons to the floor official on that one.
9: Yeah, I thought that looked clearly out on the Jumbotron.
0: Lauren, any part two to your question?
2: No, that's you.
9: Sorry, I don't mean to look visibly annoyed, but you know.
0: If we've got a floor official who takes forever on these replay reviews, can you ever just go over to the opposing coach and say, look, can we dial it down?
9: I guess I had to be annoyed at something because I was not annoyed with the team. I was like, okay, we're doing some good things, so I had to find something else to be annoyed with.
0: Yeah, if the head coach isn't annoyed, it's not annoyed. Something's wrong. Okay. We got to focus.
9: Next.
0: All right, who else played pretty well? Manaya. How'd she do tonight?
9: Oh, JB, she's just perfect.
0: Tonight she didn't get said a whole lot.
9: No, you know, we want to mix it up. You know, make sure not everybody thinks we're going to set our middles as much as humanly possible.
0: Why not?
9: I know.
0: How'd Virginia do tonight?
9: I thought Virginia had a really nice match. She didn't hit any out of bounds, did she? She got blocked
0: twice. Right, yeah.
9: No balls out of bounds.
0: Have you guys been working on that in practice? Keep it in.
9: A little bit. Yeah.
0: Nice. How about Andy, that line shot she had earlier in the match? That thing was sweet.
9: Yeah, that was great. It is funny, though. She nailed that last serve, like the best serve she's had all year, and they pass it perfectly. We're just laughing.
0: Right.
9: I feel like that always happens.
0: That launch, how well did
9: that? I'm annoyed with that also, Lauren, that every time Andy hits her serve so good, they miraculously pass it. It's like, how does this keep happening?
0: Now, that launch laser is awfully effective, but she still does go with the float serve a lot.
9: Well, she got the ace on the float, not the launch laser.
0: Okay. All right. Now, how well do you think their libero played? You guys,
9: their libero and their DS. I mean, I thought both those guys were impressive and kind of kept them in the game.
0: Ainhoa Cruz is their libero. She's a senior out of Puerto Rico. And Zoe Matias Lopez is out of Miami. She's a sophomore back row player.
9: Yeah.
0: They're solid.
9: Very good.
0: All right, Coach. Enough of the non-con. It's behind us. No more makeup matches. Or do you think you might throw in another match?
9: Well, I'm trying to get Pitt for just for you.
0: Never?
9: Just kidding.
0: Is that, would the NCAA even allow that? If you called Dan Fisher,
9: they would allow it.
0: They would allow it.
9: Yeah.
0: So
9: it's not happening, JB.
0: Is there any chance?
9: No.
0: Okay. Because
9: there's no, Wendy, would you like us to play? Add more games? We do need to practice. My goodness.
0: Gotcha. All right. So the Pittsburgh game's probably not happening.
9: Nope.
0: Okay. Even though the NCAA would allow it.
9: Right.
0: Okay. But now you're playing the conference season.
9: Yes.
0: And we got Rutgers and Ohio State. Penn State next week. No peeking ahead. What do you know about Rutgers and Ohio State?
9: Not a lot. So I need to hit the film tonight. Tomorrow.
0: Congratulations, Coach. 11-0. Pretty good non-conference. All right, Lauren, final thoughts.
2: I'm ready for Big Ten play, and I just think we need to carry this momentum, carry this high into Friday night, and start conference play off on a high note.
0: Terea's walking around. She's out there on the floor. She's got a boot on her right leg. She's limping a little bit, but I think the coach is right, Lauren, when she says probably not serious, but you never know these things. Presumably, there'll be an X-ray of some kind and certainly a closer analysis tomorrow. Non-conference over, 11-0. You can't do any better than that, Lauren.
2: You can't. I'm really impressed with, I think what I'm most impressed with is just the amount of players that played throughout the non-conference, the preseason, and it's Nebraska really didn't drop off. They lost that one set to FGCU, but other than that, it was high level play. It didn't matter who was out there, what lineup Danny was going with, and I think that playing experience will pay off down the road for Nebraska.
0: Till Friday night at 7 o'clock. Thanks, Lauren.
2: Thanks, JB.
0: 6 o'clock pregame against Rutgers. That was your Danny Busboom, Kelly post-match commentary brought to you by the Nebraska Department of Transportation. Fans, protect your future this game day by buckling up. Put the phone down and find a sober ride if you've been drinking. This traffic report is brought to you by the Nebraska Department of Transportation's Highway Safety Office. Again, your Huskers sweep Mizzou tonight in 3 and complete the non-conference schedule 11-0 and begin the conference schedule Friday night against Rutgers. 7 o'clock first serve, 6 p.m. the pregame, and then 8 o'clock on Saturday night against the improving Ohio State Buckeyes. They have won 5 in a row. Next week, Penn State. For my broadcast partner, Lauren Cook West, for the head coach, Danny Busboom Kelly, and for my producer extraordinaire, Mr. Camden Cohn, and all those who assisted him back at HRNHQ, huge thank you. My name is John Baylor. My role tonight, describe what I saw. Mission accomplished. We'll talk to you Friday night, less than 48 hours away. 6 o'clock pregame, 7 o'clock first serve. 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Good night, Nebraska. 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This is Husker Volleyball. Tonight, old conference rival Missouri, 7-4, challenges your number one Huskers, 10-0. Serve's going to go to Paige Felder on the left side. She's from Utah. Good pass. Outside tip. Big swing. Diving dig by Harper. The slide to Nebraska. Andy checks. Kaboom! Kaboom! Launching lasers in Lincoln. Nebraska's up 6-3. Her launch laser from Annie Capson. It's an overpass. Shot back by Manaya Bechi. Kaboom! It's 13-4. Pass by Mizzou. Pretty good. Left side swing. Paige Felder down the line. Nice up by Bergen. That means the libero. Olivia hustling in. Bump sets to the right pin. Virginia cross court. Doug. Now, right attack from Grace O'Reilly. Doug, here come the Huskers in those white pinstripe tops, left front. Kaboom! Harper Murray off the digging out of here. Harper Murray, 3 kills, 1 error. And the Big Reds up 19-7. Blaney to serve again. Boy, teams have struggled with her all year. That's a near ace. This time a good pass, though. Quick attack. Blocked by Annie Jackson. Got in front of Lauren Larkin. 25-10, pure domination. Sends this one to Paige Felder. Good pass. Right side, Kamani Johnson. She's got a big right arm on the right side. Off the block, dug by Laney. The slide to Nebraska. Andy Jackson. Kaboom! Flying left to right. Wonder Woman drives another one to the Devaney deck, and it's 14-10. Set to the middle, tip shot by Eva Smith. It's 19-13 Huskers. Huskers on it outside. Big swing by Skylar Pierce. Doug. Put a free ball across. Here come the Huskers. Olivia Bergen, and now quick attack, Manaya Obeche. Kaboom! 20-13 Nebraska. This ball right here, Skylar Pierce, right to Bergen, right side swing, Virginia, block back covered, and a free ball across. Here comes Mizzou, set left, big swing by Paige Felder. Harper with the up, Huskers set, Harper left pin, tipping, no. One arm dig, above the net, joust, controlled by the Big Red, set again, Harper's third attack, off the block and down. 23-16, two to go for a commanding 2-love lead here at the Devaney. 24-17, we got a set point chance in Lincoln. Lanny Choboyari has one ace. She sails it to the back left. Perfect pass by the DS. Quick attack in the middle. Tip shot will not drop wide. Lanny right there. Outside set. Skylar Harper down the line. Doug. But it goes over the net. There's Bergen Riley's third kill of the night. She two hands at home. 25-17 Nebraska. In the second half, winning the first 25-10. Outside set. Big swing by Skylar Pierce. Doug by the libero. Fed left. Shot back. Back right. Up by the libero. Outside set, and a shot blocked back again, covered. Free ball back. Here come the Huskers, down by one. Early in the third, up 2 sets left. Back row, Harper, Murray bangs it. Kick goes sideways. Unbelievable rescue. Here comes a free ball over. Wow. Play continues to slide. Nebraska, Manaya Obeche, kill. Wow. 11-10 Nebraska, set number 3. Huskers trying to sweep first 2 sets, not this close. Serve to Harper, nice pass, gets it back. Harper tight the net, she can only tip, block back covered. Again, Bergen, middle attack, Andy Jackson. This time she's dug. Outside set, Mizzou, Paige Felder, a big block, Andy Jackson. Virginia Adriano in there as well. Bergen Riley, okay pass, left side, soon Paige Felder, block back covered. Again, Paige Felder inside the double block. There's Kerry Leinbach with the up for Nebraska. Fed left, Harper tipping, no. Now the black-clad Missouri Tigers. Right side swing by Grace O'Reilly. Great up by Laney. Fed left Harper. Block back covered. Great volleyball. Up 7. Husker volleyball. They bump over to the right. Annie Jackson's way there. Kaboom! Down the line. Where's that shot been?
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11: And it was, the headline was, Americans are about to lose access to cheap gray market prescriptions from Canada. This is something that no one's talking about it. And the person, Gabrielle Levitt, is the president and founder of Prescription Justice. It's a national nonprofit organization advocating for lower prescription drug prices and expanding patient access to affordable cross-border medications. Gabrielle Levitt, welcome to America at Night. Thanks for joining us.
12: McGraw, thank you so much for having me. And thank you so much for giving attention to this important issue, which affects so many Americans.
11: So first off, let's figure out what's going on, because this is a really underreported story. And since I saw this in the Wall Street Journal, this is the only one talking about it. Explain to me what's going on here.
12: Yeah. So let me just start with the problem of prescription drug prices. And McGraw, if you think I'm taking too long or getting into the policy weeds too much, please just let me know. I kind of swim in this. So many Americans know that they can't afford prescription drugs. According to the Kaiser Family Foundation, about 43% of Americans say that they have not been able to fill a prescription as directed because of the prices. Now, for at least 25 years, in fact, for longer, Americans have trekked to Canada and purchased drugs from other countries because the prices are much lower. According to the RAND Corporation, for example, drug prices for brand name drug prices are 75% lower on average in other countries. So the bottom line is Americans have availed themselves of what's called personal importation, which is the process of obtaining a drug from Canada or another country and importing it for personal use. Now, for a long time, a lot of those imports have been done through the mail. Okay? So you can go online, you can order a prescription drug from a pharmacy in Canada. The good online pharmacies will require an actual valid script, and they will mail it to you. And that process has been a lifeline for Americans for decades. Now, until now, or actually until October 22nd, most low-value packages coming through the international mail have been handled through a relatively simple customs process. But starting October 22nd, U.S. Customs, that's CBP, is changing that system, okay? Mm-hmm. Packages containing products regulated by agencies like the FDA, including prescription drugs, will require more formal electronic customs processing. Our concern and what we've been led to believe is that medicines Americans have been receiving from licensed pharmacies abroad may either become difficult to ship at all or to be routed much more systematically to the U.S. Food and Drug Administration, where they could be refused. So the mail system is changing, and what was once a pretty simple process is going to become much more cumbersome, if not impossible.
11: Okay, let me ask you a couple questions here, yes or no questions. This is the United States choosing to make this change. Is that correct?
12: That is true. This is a change in the U.S.
11: Okay. These are licensed, reputable pharmacies in Canada where they're safe and acceptable forms of safe drugs that these Americans are ordering, getting, and taking?
12: Yes, that certainly is an important part of the personal importation world. People buy prescription drugs from licensed pharmacies in Canada. There is important aspects of the law that I should tell the audience. Okay?
11: Sure.
12: According to the U.S. Food and Drug Administration, and I've read it so many times that this is not verbatim, but it's close. According to its website, the website says that, quote, under most circumstances, importing prescription drugs for personal use is prohibited because often, apparently not always, often drugs sold in foreign countries are not approved by the FDA. With that said, guess how many individuals who have, quote unquote, illegally imported their prescription drugs from Canada or elsewhere have been charged and prosecuted?
11: Zero.
12: Zero. So
11: how many give us a sense of how big this market is. How many people get their drugs from Canada? How many drugs come into the U.S. from Canada?
12: Yeah, I want to give you our data. So in 2020, a study in the Journal of American Medical Association by Florida University researchers looked at government data and found that about 2.3 million American adults imported prescription drugs for personal use to save money. In 2016, the Kaiser Family Foundation did a survey and determined that 8% of American adults at one time had personally imported. So that's tens of millions of people. This is not a fringe thing. Like, everyone's brother or cousin or someone they know has bought a drug online because it's cheaper. For some of them, they want to save money. For others, it's their only option.
11: So you're telling me that the end of October, October 22nd, people who get their drugs from Canada to the tune of approximately 2.3 million people will no longer be able to get their drugs sent from Canada to the U.S.?
12: Yes. Not all of those 2.3 million get them from Canada, but many do. And that's what it looks like. And if you don't mind me taking 30 seconds to kind of explain a little more like how that is going to happen.
11: Go ahead.
12: So basically when companies import products, including prescription drugs, I might add, but I will save that. When commercial entities do it, they go through a pretty advanced process with the CBP. You know, that has to like look at like the tariffs and certain requirements, and also the FDA weighs in when it's prescription drugs through commercial channels. It's like a very hard process to know unless you're a customs broker or you're a business. Now, individuals have not had to do this until now, and now if people don't speak out, if Congress doesn't speak up, and they will be, then this will actually happen. We don't know if this was intentional. We don't know if this was part of, you know, the deals made between the Trump administration and the drug companies, you know, where they made deals to lower some prices here. What we do know is that it's happening, and we are starting to ask the government questions, but we're not getting clear answers yet.
11: Is it happening? You mentioned tariffs. Do we know if this is tariff driven or if this is we don't like Canada driven, or why is the government doing this? Why are they saying they're doing it?
12: Yeah. So I'm going to say this is not part of the U.S. Canada, boxing match right now. This is something different, and it's the right question. So last summer, the Trump administration removed what was called the de minimis tariff exemption. Basically, you could import small valued products without a tariff. Then even like prescription drugs for individuals were tariffed. That's what kind of started this last summer. And these rules are a part of a chain of events that have led to this electronic import filing requirement. So it is part of the trade agenda. Good question. I'm glad you brought it up. And I should tell your audience that until recently, pharmaceuticals were one of those products for which there were zero tariffs. Which kind of makes sense if you want to keep drug prices low. And this is not a partisan issue. This is not I like Trump, I don't like Trump. This is not a Republican or Democrat issue. Americans across the political spectrum import prescription drugs, and many actually agree that it should be okay to import drugs, especially when they cannot afford their prescriptions here.
11: Who is prescribing? We only have just a few minutes left, Gabrielle Levitt. Who is doing this? These aren't people who have health insurance. These are people who don't have health insurance, who can't afford to pay full price at the pharmacy, so they go to Canada to get the drug shipped in. Is that most of the 2.3 million people who do this?
12: Yeah, so just quickly, the uninsured are more likely to be people who import prescription drugs. However, there are many insured people who don't want to hit those deductibles. And if they have an expensive brand name drug and they can save, you know, literally $1,000 a year or more getting it from Canada, the insured and the underinsured also do it. And you know what? Frankly, sometimes people get prescribed a drug and it's not on the formulary. I'm sure a lot of your audience has experienced that. And so that's also another reason that a person who has insurance might import a prescription drug.
11: Are you afraid that when this word gets out, people are going to start ordering in mass quantities and hoarding will begin? Are you starting to see that at all?
12: You know what? The fact is that the properly verified international online pharmacies, and I should give your audience some, like, you know, concept of that. There are two organizations. There's pharmacychecker.com, and there's the Canadian International Pharmacy Association. Full disclosure, I worked for Pharmacy Checker until 3 years ago, but I recommend both of those orgs. They have processes to verify online pharmacies, the ones that are safe, and those won't sell drugs in large quantities because they meet a personal importation policy. And so they'll only send out a, you know, 3 months supply, just like, you know, you would get from like a mail order pharmacy here. McGraw, before we go, can I just tell your audience some actions they can take if they want to learn more and like speak up on it?
11: Gabrielle Levitt, you got 1 minute. It's all yours. Go ahead.
12: All right. Thank you. So please go to our organization's website. It's prescriptionjustice.org. 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You can sign up for our newsletter. 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So, you know, thank you, McGraw, for having me on to talk about what's happening here.
11: Gabrielle Levitt, the website one more time is prescriptionjustice.org.
12: Yes, sir.
11: Prescriptionjustice.org. And October 22nd is the day in which drugs being imported into America seem to be now under some type of new rules, which will be harder, if not impossible, to get. Gabrielle Levitt, president of Prescription Justice, thank you very much for your time. Good stuff. Thanks for checking in.
12: Okay, thanks a lot, McGraw.
11: Bye. And if you missed the article, it was in the Wall Street Journal, September 22nd. Is that yesterday? Yeah. Americans are about to lose access to cheap gray market prescriptions from Canada. It was a Wall Street Journal article that we touched on, which gave us the reason to bring him on the show. Stay right there. America at Night, back in a moment.
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11: Say it ain't so. McDonald's CEO said that he expects that high inflation and flat traffic will continue to weigh on the restaurant industry. He also went on to say that because of that, as we look forward, we're not expecting things to change. So if you've gone to McDonald's and you're complaining about the expensive hamburgers, don't expect things to change, according to the head of a McDonald's. And then I was reading a story about Wendy's. Wendy's, who I used to go to Wendy's a lot more than I used to, or I used to go to Wendy's years ago. I haven't been there in a while. I like their one, two, or three, right? The small, the medium, and the large, right? The one, the two, or the three patties. Anyway, got off on a sidetrack. Wendy's is now saying because of beef prices, they're going to be closing stores and they're having a hard time. I got to tell you, I don't live at fast food restaurants, but I know my way on fast food restaurants. I don't know how they do it, but Chick-fil-A is fantastic. My only criticism with the Chick-fil-A is that they did away with the honey pimento chicken sandwich. Shame on them. If I were a congressman or a senator or running for office, that would be my platform. My platform would be that I would demand that Chick-fil-A serve the honey pimento chicken sandwich all year long. I think it is it's utterly disrespectful of their customers to get us hooked all summer long and then to just arbitrarily take it away. Not to mention how nice and fast they go through Chick-fil-A. I don't care how much they charge me. Stay right there. We'll talk gas prices with Gas Buddy next. America at Night, back in a moment.
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12: From the Platte Valley Bank Weather Center, I'm meteorologist Paul Trombley. Slight chance of rain showers with fog in spots tonight. Otherwise, mainly cloudy skies expected. Lows level off around 54. Winds out of the east, 5 to 10 miles per hour. Chance of thunderstorms with fog in spots early tomorrow. Daytime highs approaching 73. Overcast skies. Chance for showers tomorrow night. Lows dip down to about 51. Cloudy. Currently 68.
14: Essentially trying to take over the Red Sea. That is important now as a kind of a backup route to the Strait of Hormuz. In addition, we saw militants knocking offline a major Saudi oil pipeline that has been routing oil around the Strait of Hormuz. All those escalations put together have really ramped up prices in a significant way. And diesel, of course, I have to mention it separately because it's seen a much larger spike than gasoline. Diesel has kind of another issue on top of the strait, and what's been happening in the Middle East have been Ukrainian drone attacks knocking offline over a dozen different Russian oil refineries. And those refineries tend to produce a lot of diesel, and that is why diesel prices have been impacted. Russia is not exporting any diesel right now, and the global market is extremely tight, and that's pushing the national average for diesel up to $6.50 a gallon. Almost every state now has a $6 a gallon average for diesel.
11: It's interesting because I didn't know that. I know it enters into the world global markets, but does any of that diesel that goes through Russia end up in American cars or trucks?
14: No, it certainly doesn't, but it does end up in cars in China and trucks in India and Europe. And the problem is when you take away supply from somewhere, it's got to come from somewhere else. And that's why diesel has surged, because there's nowhere else for that diesel to come. Although the U.S. is, we are a net exporter, of diesel in a significant way. We export about 1.5 million barrels of diesel a day. That's over 50 million gallons. The problem is our refineries can't make up for what's been lost in Russia. That's why the president has also kind of begged Ukraine to slow down their attacks. Arguably, he could have asked Russia to stop their attacks, and maybe Ukraine would have looked at it differently. All stances aside, that is why that we are seeing diesel go up, is because there is less diesel on the global market. Whether it ends up in the U.S. or not, it doesn't. It's not really relevant, because the world is very connected, and diesel that is produced here can end up anywhere else in the world, and diesel anywhere else in the world can end up here. It's a very connected global economy.
11: Patrick DeHaan, over the last couple of, right, the fighting in Iran has been going on for at least 7 months now, and I was shocked that gas prices didn't shoot up even more with the strait being closed. I was told that China wasn't buying as much on the open market, and everybody was using their reserves. Is that how you saw why the gas prices haven't spiked more before this last 2 or 3 weeks?
14: I mean, that's really the bigger story, is that we all heard dozens of analysts, I can disclude myself from that, is we heard a lot of banking CEOs and oil company CEOs warn that oil was going to go to $150 or $200 a barrel. They weren't necessarily wrong, but what the big surprise was, China, as you point out, suddenly started buying a lot less oil on the global market. Now, we don't get a lot of transparency out of what China's intention is, what they're trying to do. So, you know, it's kind of like we don't know what the difference is there, what they're doing differently. And then at the same time, of course, many countries that make up the International Energy Agency, the IEA, work together to release millions of barrels of oil collectively from countries like the U.S. and Japan. Now, not every country has a strategic reserve, but those that do started dumping oil onto the global market. Of course, that helped to some degree, but that's finite supply, right? Once it's gone, it's gone. And so that is why the U.S. SPR now, our strategic reserve is at its lowest level since 1984, since it was filled up, because we've been releasing a lot of it. So between releasing oil and also between China kind of inexplicably cutting imports, that it kind of prevented the worst-case scenarios from happening so far.
11: So we don't know why China stopped buying oil?
14: I don't know that there's a rational reason. We don't know if they're drawing down their strategic inventories. Transparency is not always possible when you talk about countries and their strategic reserves. Apparently, China would like to hold their details close to their chest. So we don't have an exact reason why. China had been refilling, or I should say China had been building new strategic reserves, and they had been filling those. So it could be a case that China just decided to say, hey, we'll stop stockpiling until the coast is clear. But we don't know. That's just my speculation.
11: Yeah. How much oil is getting through the strait? Do we have any idea?
14: It does vary. More has been getting through as of late. I don't know, you know, Iran may be overlooking or maybe allowing it. But roughly, I would say 3 to 6 million barrels a day. I haven't looked at recent estimates. I've been on the phone more than I've been able to do my routine analysis, so it could be slightly higher. There is oil getting through, and that's probably preventing oil prices from, you know, going apocalyptic. That's why oil today, you know, is still at about $90 a barrel. It's not the oil price right now that is the big problem. The other kind of thing that would be irrational for many Americans is when refineries don't process as much oil, like they're not doing in China, or excuse me, in Russia, because they've been attacked, they're not buying oil. So when refineries don't buy oil to process, there's more available on the market. And it seems like that would, you know, defy conventional wisdom. But if there's refineries that aren't buying oil, there's less oil demand and more supply.
11: So in effect, there's some good news when refineries come offline for whatever reason. There's more supply because it's not being refined in that refinery.
14: Well, I would look at it differently. I don't know that it's good news. It's probably bad news, but it's a reason why oil prices are unexpectedly low, is because if refineries in Russia, you know, are not buying oil to refine, there's more available on the market. So I say that from trying to explain that oil can be low, and gasoline and diesel, conceivably, when there's less being refined, that means oil prices go lower because there's less demand. But that also means there's going to be a larger disconnect between gasoline and diesel because there's less of those coming out of refineries if they're not processing oil. And that is part of why diesel is at record-setting levels right now, is because this has turned from an oil problem into a refining problem. And there's just not enough refineries to offset the loss in refining capacity from Russia that's being attacked by Ukraine.
11: Yeah, you mentioned that number, and I won't hold you to that number of barrels of oil coming out of the Gulf, but put into perspective, where was it before the bombings and the war started, and where is it now?
14: Oh, roughly 20 million. It dipped as low as about 1 million barrels a day, and now we're slowly inching back up. Like I said, I would approximate 3 to 6 million maybe flowing through the strait on an average day.

0: chips to get through there goes back to zero. And then you have to slowly find somebody to be the first, and then the herd follows.
1: President Trump keeps talking about oil from Venezuela. Is that plausible? Because we hear two different stories. We hear President Trump, and then we hear it'll take years before that ever comes online.
0: Well, I mean, you know, Venezuela is a big story, but that's not going to be impactful for today. Refineries would love to have more of Venezuela's oil because guess what? It's very heavy. It yields more diesel. So if refineries put more Venezuelan oil into the refinery, they get more diesel out. And diesel at $6 a gallon, there's a lot of refineries that would love to have that. Having said that, as I mentioned, this is a refining problem. U.S. refineries this summer and potentially this year, depending on how the rest of the year goes, are operating at their highest utilization rates of the century, meaning that we have not seen refineries doing this much refining since 1999. They have not run this hard since 1999.
1: So even if there was more oil to be had, the diesel refineries are already at capacity.
0: Exactly. You could have all the oil in the world. It can be Venezuelan oil. It can be Russian oil. It doesn't matter. You can drop all the oil next to a refinery, but they're already basically at 98% of their capacity. There's no margin for error. And that's why, by the way, when a refinery went down unexpectedly outside Chicago last week, prices in the Great Lakes, thankfully it was limited to a few states, but that's why prices skyrocketed 50 cents to a dollar a gallon overnight. There is no margin for error. We're still in hurricane season. El Nino has really helped us out this year, you know, and hopefully it will help us out again as we approach winter because, conveniently, diesel is also heating oil, and heating oil is primarily used to heat homes in much of the Northeast and New England. So, you know, Mother Nature's bailed us out with El Nino with no hurricanes so far. Hopefully it's a warmer than normal winter because a lot of people that heat with heating oil this winter, especially in the Northeast, tube socks and sweaters should be on the Christmas list this year.
1: Patrick DeHaan, head of petroleum analysis for Gas Buddy. What about Canada? We've had a bit of a tussle with Canada. People keep talking about the oil from and the gas coming from Canada. What do you say about that part of this story?
0: Well, very worrisome. You know, perfectly timely. Our conversation tonight comes on the heels of the U.S. discussing what we're going to do. Are we going to ban exporting diesel? A lot of politicians subscribe to the simple mindset that if you don't allow diesel to be exported, it's going to flood the market here. And so I say that because if the U.S. does ban exports of diesel, guess who it's going to end up impacting? Canada, in maybe not a large way, but in a notable way. And that just might be enough for Canada. You know, there's as you mentioned, there's been friction there, a lot of friction. And Canada's probably, I can't blame them, getting a little tired of all the antics. My worry is that Canada sends the U.S. 4 million barrels of oil every day, and primarily to areas that if you pull the plug from, they're not going to get oil from other areas. So the risk is if Canada wants to pull, you know, kind of like the nuclear option, it would have catastrophic consequences. So to your point, everything's okay at the moment. But if the U.S. moves ahead with this export ban, I really hope that's not enough to send Canada over the edge. If it was me, I'm really impatient. So if I'm Canada, I'm going to say, well, you do this, we're going to pull the plug on this Canadian oil. And that would be a doomsday scenario.
1: Interesting. What about the suspension of gas taxes? Are you in favor of that? Or what's that story? Because that's now starting to be floated about.
0: My wallet loves it because I work for Gas Buddy. I like spending less at the pump. My analyst brain does not like it because at the very time that economics are trying to tell us to cut back, that prices are going up, there's not a shortage, but what price is going up is telling us is that there are problems. And my problem with my analyst brain is that if you lower prices at the very time that economics is trying to tell us, hey, something's breaking, that's why prices are going up, don't stimulate demand by reducing prices at the very time that economics is telling you not to do that. So, yes, as a motorist, I'd love to see it, but I do

0: worry as an analyst that at the worst time, when refineries are at capacity and when refineries are getting hit in Russia, if lower prices mean that people buy more or slightly more or they don't reduce their consumption, that's going to exacerbate the very situation that we are in today.
1: Make sure I understand you on Canada. If for some reason the United States were to decide to stop exporting diesel, Canada would be hurt by that. Canada, you say, might retaliate and not give oil to the United States, your 4 million barrels a day, which would hurt the upper Midwest, would it not? Because that's where that Canadian oil goes to?
0: You have it exactly right. That is what I, now, as an analyst, I might be overly worried about that. But the only way the Great Lakes and the Midwest and the Rockies, all the interior areas, are hooked up with basically huge plumbing to Canada, millions of barrels every day. Without that oil, refineries in the entire Midwest, in the mid-continent, the Plain States, and the Rockies, they're all dead in the water. They have no oil to refine. Now, you know, oil could flow in ways that it doesn't normally, but it would be akin to a doomsday scenario in my mind.
1: Mm. Something to watch for. Patrick DeHaan, head of petroleum analysis with Gas Buddy. Great stuff, as always. Patrick, thanks for breaking it down for us and making us understand it. Have yourself a good day.
0: Thank you. Thanks for having me.
1: You got it. Patrick DeHaan, he's one of the good ones. Head of petroleum analysis for Gas Buddy. There's a look at your gas prices and the world of gas and oil. America at Night, back in a moment.
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7: All right, what do we got going on here? Stay right there. Anthony Scaramucci is going to be our guest next hour. He has got a brand new book, and actually, that doesn't sound very nice. It's a very interesting book, and he starts off with calling himself out. He says, I was wrong, I was wrong, I was wrong. And he's talking about a financial conference in Seattle back in the 1999s, and how they were going to allow China into the World Trade Organization, and how these protesters, these ne'er-do-wells out on the streets who were screaming and yelling, ranting and raving, turned out to be right, and the big money finance guys turned out to be wrong. He calls himself out first, and then he talks about all the other moves the government has made over the last 25 years that has led us to this time. The book is called All the Right Moves, and Anthony Scaramucci is going to be our guest next hour. So you're going to want to stay right there. 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Our executive director is Alex Hinton. Our engineer tonight is Richard Good. I'm McGraw-Milhaven. This is America at Night on Westwood One. Hey!
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13: ABC News, I'm Dave Packer. China's President Xi Jinping arrived at Joint Base Andrews this evening ahead of talks at the White House and at his hotel. These Chinese immigrants chanting in support of Xi. The two leaders, Trump and Xi, are expected to discuss Iran trade and AI. Concerns over beach erosion as the nation's eastern seaboard prepares for a nor'easter. ABC meteorologist Lee Goldberg.
14: And this storm will be remembered for its duration. It has lots of staying power. I mean, it's 2 days away from New York City, but we're already getting gusty winds and waves are battering the shores. Coastal flood alerts from the Outer Banks to Boston. Moderate flooding at times during high tide, really through the end of the week.
13: A new report from the CDC has found cancer rates in the United States are falling, continuing a trend that's now lasted for more than 20 years. Experts say the decline is largely by accelerated progress against lung cancer, though it's still the nation's leading cause of cancer deaths. This is ABC News. A growing dispute over the estate of country music star Dolly Parton and her nephew now headed to court. ABC's Lara Spencer.
15: Parton's longtime manager filing a lawsuit accusing her nephew Brian Seaver of threats, intimidation, and attempted extortion.
16: I'm representing the Parton and Owens family today, announcing the passing of my Aunt Dolly.
15: It was Seaver who announced to the world that Dolly Parton had died at age 80. Now, Seaver telling ABC News he was fired last week after serving as Parton's head of security for nearly 20 years.
13: A Tennessee judge has granted Dolly Parton State a temporary restraining order against Seaver and his private security company. Now, the next hearing is scheduled for October 7th. Mexican officials anxiously tracking the path of Hurricane Polo, which has now become a major hurricane in the Pacific. While not likely to make a direct hit on the country, experts still fear massive rain and high winds could submerge some areas. Dave Packer, ABC News.
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26: From the Platte Valley Bank Weather Center, I'm meteorologist Paul Trombley. Slight chance of rain showers with fog in spots tonight. Otherwise, mainly cloudy skies expected. Lows level off around 54. Winds out of the east, 5 to 10 miles per hour. Chance of thunderstorms with fog in spots early tomorrow. Daytime highs approaching 73. Overcast skies. Chance for showers tomorrow night. Lows dip down to about 51. Cloudy. Currently, it's 67 degrees.
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7: 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Waiting in the green room is Anthony Scaramucci to talk about his brand new book, All the Wrong Moves. We'll check in with him in just a minute. Couple of headlines, though. President Trump and President Xi of China are expected to meet at a military base tonight outside the nation's capital. The president is planning to offer the Chinese leader a rare greeting on the tarmac and a state dinner tomorrow. Among the things they're planning to discuss, artificial intelligence, as well as a deal making between some of these countries. Now, what I find interesting about this is it was just a few months ago in June or July, President Trump spoke to the nation from the Oval Office talking about how China had bought, stolen, or hacked voter registration files in 18 states. Or 220 million voter files. President Trump went on to say that the People's Republic of China carried out, this is quote, the People's Republic of China carried out what is believed to be the largest compromise of election data in history, resulting in China's illicit acquisition of 220 U.S. voter files. if he carried out and the People's Republic of China carried out the largest compromise of election data in history, so much so that it was so important that he had to hold a speech to the country from the Oval Office, then why a few short months later is he trying to work with this guy on AI? Why isn't he bringing up the fact that they hacked into these voter rolls? I find that very odd. Here he makes the claim that they're the ones responsible for all of this election hacking, and he's going to meet with them 3 months later, 4 months later, and he's not going to bring it up. I find that completely odd. If I was not banned, I'm not banned, but if I were there, that's the other question I would ask. Are you going to talk to President Xi? Or I would ask President Xi, did you hack into the United States voter rolls? That's the question I would ask, but what do I know? Right? I'm just a poor boy. I'm just a country bumpkin. That's me. Hey, a couple of text messages. I want to give a shout-out to Delaware. The 302 says, that was a most interesting show. I look forward to your great guests. Thank you very much. Also, somebody sent me, last night a caller was referring to, I got Sheena E. and Sheena Easton confused. It's Sheena Easton sang that song that caller was asking about last night. Stay right there. We go from Sheena Easton and Debbie Boone. We talked about Debbie Boone last night. To Anthony Scaramucci and his new book. We'll talk to him coming up next. America at Night. Back in a moment.
1: Coming to you from the heart of the nation. This is America at Night with McGraw-Millhaven.

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14: America at Night. The brand new book is called All the Wrong Moves: How Three Catastrophic Decisions Led to the Rise of Trump. And it's written by Anthony Scaramucci. Scaramucci, welcome back to America at Night. Thanks for joining us.
15: Thank you for bringing me back. And listen, it was a fun book to write. It took me about a year to do the economic research, the political research on the book, and to frame the argument. And so when I do my public speaking or my podcast or I go around the country, people say, what the hell happened? And I wanted to write something down and try to explain to people, this is actually what happened over the 37 years since the fall of the Berlin Wall. This is what happened, and this is the state that we put ourselves in. And oh, by the way, we can certainly pull ourselves out of it if we want to.
14: So I thought it was fascinating. You're very well known. You were the White House communications director. You've been all over. But you open up the book in 1999 in Seattle, where you're there and the protesters are there. The Occupy Wall Street or the WTO protesters are there screaming and yelling and ranting and raving and making fools out of themselves about this free trade idea, how terrible it is. You and your financier buddies are in the hotel rooms thinking what?
15: We're thinking exactly what you just said was unnecessary. China's going to open its market. Let me just set the scene. They're there protesting China's petition to become a permanent member of the WTO. And that would come with a lot of privileges for China to help them grow their economy and create rising living standards in China. And those protesters are there with Ralph Nader, union leaders, etc. And what are they doing? They're saying, don't do this. You're going to hollow out our manufacturing, stagnate our wages, ruin our little cities, ruin our small towns. And I'm sitting there as a very smug, self-centered Wall Streeter. And I'm like, this is wrong. China's going to open its market. We're going to have a consumer market of 1.3 billion people deep for our businesses. This is going to be great. Anybody that has a wage tied to labor manufacturing is going to get a service job or a white-collar job. They're also going to do great. There's wins, wins abound. And I think the first sentence of this book, and I'll read it to you, I got it wrong. How's that for a sentence to start a book? And because I did. I got it massively wrong. And I want to explain to people how and why, but I also want to point out that we are sometimes victims of consensus thinking. And so the consensus on Wall Street, the consensus from Washington and Bill Clinton, political leaders, publicly traded companies, CEOs, was that this was going to be good for us, good for China. It was good for China, but it wasn't good for the United States. And it was one of the precursors for wage stagnation. So I just want to make this one last point. Globalization would have hurt our manufacturing, but this hurt us way more because it was a country that was hell-bent on becoming a superpower.
14: What's interesting about reading that section of the book, All the Right Moves, All the Wrong Moves, is that they were talking about the human rights violations in China and how we had to protect the Chinese workers and the Chinese people. But in actuality, they probably should have been more worried about the human rights violations that were going to happen in the United States because of this.
15: 100%. And I want, since you said all the right moves, I want to show you something because you are a fellow Long Islander and you remember the movie All the Right Moves with Tom Cruise. This is Chris Cuomo making fun of me here. Can you guys see that?
14: Yeah.
15: That's AI of me dressed up in the varsity jacket, right? 43 years ago, that teen romance that you and I, Millhaven, we remember that teen romance well. You know, but this is a little bit of a play on that old book. But yeah, we got these things wrong. And I submit in the book, this is not a partisan book. This is not picking on one party versus another. This is an analytical book. It's an objective observation using the prisms of history economic analysis, political analysis, and of course some humor. Got to make it fun and interesting to read. And it just tells the story of well-intended, smart people that are expecting certain outcomes that go awry, and we get unintended consequence, which leads to economic catastrophe for a very large group of people. Now, someone will push back and say, well, look at how the economy's grown. It's 50% larger than Europe. We've done this right and that right. No question. But take a look at the bottom 20% of the wage earners in the country. They have felt left out for about three decades. And these are the people that voted for Donald Trump. These are the people that support Bernie Sanders. And unfortunately, that group of people is growing due to bad policy, continued bad policy, as opposed to shrinking, which I would like to see happen.
14: Hindsight's 2020, though, but the powers to be, the train was already leaving the tracks, right? I mean, there was no way China wasn't going to be allowed in. China wasn't going to get all these trade deals, right? I mean,
15: hindsight is 2020, but let me just say this for people that are thinking about these policies going forward. China was let in with emerging market status. What did that mean? They could protect their markets. They could tariff us. We had to accept their goods into the West relatively unfettered. That was supposed to be temporary. When they grew to the size of Germany, let's say the GDP output of Germany, we did nothing to correct those forces in the relationship. And that's the bigger point. But if you're making the point China was coming one way or another, no question. Globalization was coming one way or another, no question. But we needed to do a more responsible job as public servants of protecting the American worker. And we didn't do that. But we have to think about doing that as it relates to AI and other things that are coming down the road here in the United States.
14: Now, 30 years later, are we too dependent on China to sort of play hardball with them?
15: I think so. I think we're too dependent, but I also think they're too dependent on us. You know, you have to remember the good news about the two of us, we're in a Gordian knot, so we can't do that much to them. They can't do that much to us. They need our consumerism. They need our very deep, wide, liquid market, and we need their manufacturing prowess. And but we would like to have our workers treated a little bit more fairly. And this is something, frankly, in the book, I give Donald Trump some credit for. He identified this. I don't want to be ham-handed and too heavy-handed with the tariffs, but we have to make these things symmetrical and fair.
14: The book is called All the Wrong Moves, How the Three Catastrophic Decisions Led to the Rise of Trump. Anthony Scaramucci, our guest. It's so interesting to read when you go back in history. You forget all the things that sort of led up to each one of these decisions. The other one you sort of really do a deep dive on is President Bush's war and his tax cuts. Again, hindsight's 2020, but after 9/11, there was that drumbeat for war. We were running a huge surplus. Give our money back to us. It was almost inevitable that was going to happen.
15: Yeah, again, doctrine of unintended expectation and consequence. We thought, and I'll just go by what Cheney and Bush said, these wars would last weeks. These wars would potentially last months. Nobody said to the American people, tell you what, we're going to have two decades worth of wars in Afghanistan and Iraq. And so remember this, we cut taxes in 01, and then shortly thereafter, we were at war as a result of 9/11 in Afghanistan. We went to war in 03 March. A month later, we cut taxes. So we had two tax cuts on the way into two-decade wars. And that's an $8 trillion credit card bill that came home to the United States. In addition to the PTSD of our veterans and the loss of life, et cetera. And I'm just telling you, that set us off on a massive deficit spending trajectory that we have not yet recovered from. We haven't slowed down the train in any way, shape, or form. And here are the numbers. You went from George Washington to George W. Bush, $7 trillion of deficit spending. The three ensuing presidents, $33 trillion of deficit spending, and we're about to clip off another trillion every 106, 107 days. And so I'm just saying that is something we've got to get under control. And it started with that second catastrophic decision. And how does that hurt wage earners? Well, guess what we do? We inflate our way out of these things. We monetize the debt by paying it back with dollars that are worth less than the ones we borrowed. And just to hear me out for a second, January of 2020 to today, according to Trueflation.com, the U.S. dollar is down 28.8% in value. And so that's a form of taxation on the lower and middle class. I would submit to you that inflation is a pernicious and regressive form of taxation on the people that can't afford it.
14: But I think you're also talking about, and this is what's so interesting about the book, All the Wrong Moves, is that there are a lot of people who have done very well over the last 20 years. But there's that hollowing out of the middle class, that hollowing out of rural America, that hollowing out of that manufacturing base, which is so easy to talk about, but so hard to reverse. And that's what I think you're saying, you're talking about, are those people, the forgotten people out in the Midwest,
15: 100%.
14: Who's now gone through the opioid crisis. There are jobs at convenience stores, truck stops, but the manufacturing jobs have long since gone.
15: Yeah, and I'm not necessarily saying they're going to come back, McGraw. I don't think that. But I think we have to think about things that we need to do for retraining. We have to think about things that we need to do to create aspirational economics for those families. You know, you could have an earned income tax credit, which would give them a lot more relief at the grocery store or at the gas station. There are things that we could do to relieve their burden. And we would also have to get the deficit under control that we can eventually contain our inflation.
14: So that's the second one. The third one is the Great Recession of 2008, the bailout of the banks. Tell me how you see that as a financier now.
15: So I go back and study other crises. I submit to everybody that we have to bail out banks when they're under the gun like that. We have to restore confidence, have to restore trust. J.P. Morgan himself needed to do that in 1907. The Fed mishandled the 1929 crisis, but I think they generally did a good job in 08. But the difficulty was the apportionment of stimulus and recovery funds. So the money went to the banks. $1 trillion went to restore the balance sheets of the banks. At the same time that was happening, no money went for mortgage relief, rental relief, credit card relief, economic stimulus for lower and middle income people. And guess what? The year that they gave that money to the banks, 5,000 bankers got paid $1 million a year or more in bonuses. And that was very infuriating to their fellow taxpayers. And you saw shortly thereafter the rise of the Tea Party movement, which I sort of, you know, give you the early history of that. And shortly thereafter, Occupy Wall Street, I do the same thing. So there you go. You've got anger-based, left-leaning, and right-leaning populism. And guess what? Those two guys got together, got married, had a baby. They named that baby MAGA, McGraw. And then Donald Trump came in to become the godfather.
14: That's Anthony Scaramucci, and his brand new book is called All the Wrong Moves, How Three Catastrophic Decisions Led to the Rise of Donald Trump. More with Anthony Scaramucci on America.
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25: From the Platte Valley Bank Weather Center, I'm meteorologist Paul Trombley. Slight chance of rain showers with fog in spots tonight. Otherwise, mainly cloudy skies expected. Lows level off around 54. Winds out of the east, 5 to 10 miles per hour. Chance of thunderstorms with fog in spots early tomorrow. Daytime highs approaching 73. Overcast skies. Chance for showers tomorrow night. Lows dip down to about 51. Cloudy. Currently, it's 67 degrees.

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1: You want to know how we got here? Well, there's a new book detailing what's happened over the last 30 years that led us to this time in history. The book is called All the Wrong Moves. It details moment by moment, big story by big story over the last 30 years. All the Wrong Moves, written by our guest, Anthony Scaramucci. Anthony, let me ask you this. There's plenty of blame to go around when it comes to politicians, but how much are the voters to blame because they keep voting against their own self-interests? For example, the Affordable Care Act. It was good. It was subsidized health insurance, and yet people voted against it, voting against their best self-interest.
2: Fox News, the culture war, the fact that Barack Obama was black, we're just going to be brutally honest on your show, all of these different things. And by the way, Van Jones said, I don't know if you remember Van Jones, the political commentator that worked for President Obama, on the evening of Donald Trump's election, he called it a white lash. And so, you know, what's upsetting to me is Obama came up with some good policies. It wasn't just the Affordable Care Act, but the other policy that he came up with was the negotiation with Iran. And he also had the TPP. He was able to see a couple of things that were happening and try to put in some corrections. The populists ripped up the TPP. They then went after the Affordable Care Act, at least the Trump side of the populace did that. And you're sitting here now with people that are way worse off than they were 10 years ago when this whole thing started.
1: The book is called All the Wrong Moves, Anthony Scaramucci, How Three Catastrophic Decisions Has Led to the Rise of Trump. You know, you mentioned TPP. After what happened in Seattle that you talk about, it's not surprising that people said, wait a minute, another free trade agreement with Asia. They tried to sell us this bill of goods before. We're not doing it again.
2: I'm with you, but that's not really what it was. It was to protect the United States and those 11 other nations, okay, from the hegemonic economic powers of China. And so if it had got pitched to people and said, hey, we overtipped the scales here with China, we let them take too much economic growth for themselves relative to the West, and a result of which we have to counterbalance that by setting up free trade agreements with smaller countries, middle nations in Asia, which will protect the United States, protect our markets, protect our labor. If it was sold like that, I think people would have bought it. But what you said, literally verbatim, is what Trump was saying. And by the way, so was Bernie Sanders. This is one of the points I make in the book. Left-leaning populism and right-leaning populism, everybody says, oh, it's a horseshoe. It's pretty close together. I said, no, not a horseshoe. It's an incomplete triangle. They're almost touching. And so what you said is exactly what Trump and Sanders said. And by the way, Hillary Clinton, in the beginning, wasn't saying that. But for some reason, she didn't want to go out and explain to the voters why it was benefiting them.
1: Yeah. Where do you put immigration in all this?
2: Well, illegal immigration was a wave that was threaded through this. But believe it or not, we absorbed the illegal immigration. I think it's one of the things that Trump has done well. I do write about that in the book and say that you want to have legal immigration. And so closing the border, and as successful as Trump has been in doing that, is ultimately not a bad thing for the United States. Sex trafficking is down, narcotic trafficking is down, and you really shouldn't have an open border. The legendary Milton Friedman, the Nobel Prize winner, once said, if you have a welfare state, and the United States does, you have to protect your border. Otherwise, free market forces dictate that people will cross the border. And so I think he did a good job on that. What I don't like what's happening is the shutdown on legal immigration, because as an economist, I can tell you we need at least 1.5 to 2 million people flowing into the country to bolster our labor markets, but to also improve our intellectual capital. There's Einsteins out there that want to come into the country, Sergey Brin's, Elon Musk's that want to come into the country, and we have to make sure that we're available to them because their business growers, and they are also innovation experts.
1: The book is called All the Right Moves, How Three Catastrophic Decisions Led to the Rise of Donald Trump. Anthony Scaramucci, the book is out. You yourself have had an interesting journey. you were a Democrat, you've supported Democrats, you became a Republican or helped Mitt Romney, and then ultimately you were in the Trump administration. Your journey, why did you see Donald Trump as a right move for you, and then what soured you on him?
2: Well, I want to stipulate, it's a little somewhat unclear on the internet about my background, but I am a lifelong Republican. I stepped out to help Barack Obama in 2008 because I had gone to law school with him, and I thought that he was a good guy, and I thought, this is how naive I was at the time, I was like, all right, this will probably be the only president that I ever meet face to face. Little did I know I would end up working in the White House, but and since you're from the town I'm from or thereabout, do you remember Joseph Margiotta?
1: Yes, I do. Yeah.
2: Okay, so Joe Margiotta was the RNC head of the Nassau County, and my father's union, and just to set the scene for you geographically, my dad worked at McCormick Sand and Stone and then eventually Gotham Sand and Stone on West Shore Road, right at the mouth of Roslyn, you know, and we've turned that sandbank into a public golf course today. But my father, as a crane operator, spent 41 years there mining that sand. That union was controlled by the Republican Party. So when I registered to vote, I became a Republican and generally supported Republican candidates. There were a few candidates that I supported that were Democrats. That would have included Secretary Clinton when she was running to replace Daniel Moynihan, and then Barack Obama in 2008. But I just want to make it clear to you, my heart has always been in moderate, centrist Republican Party policy. I was with Jeb Bush when he got knocked out of the race. I made that very fateful decision to go work for President Trump. And some of the things that he was saying was resonating. So I always have to own that. If you like Donald Trump, you'll like what I'm saying. He was someone I thought believed in helping the lower middle class, helping to create economic aspiration for people that now felt economic desperation. But, you know, not a lot of policy substance came thereafter. But I was with him for those reasons. And then, of course, when he won, I think I made a mistake. I put my ego and pride in place and went to go work for him. We weren't well suited to work with each other in the White House. And about 11 days after I took that job, I was bounced.
1: Yeah. It's interesting you were talking about the parties earlier. Liz Cheney would probably win the Democratic nominee for president.
2: So would Mark Carney.
1: Yeah. Yeah. And John Fetterman would probably win as a Republican. It's so interesting because Liz Cheney voted 90% of the time with the Republicans thrown out of the party. John Fetterman votes 90% of the time with the Democrats, and the Democrats don't like him. The Republicans love him. It is a weird world we live in.
2: You're talking about a purity test, and you're talking about massive tribalism. And so I'm trying to point out in the book that both sides made some mistakes. We can fix this, but let's stop thinking what's left or right for the country. Let's start thinking about what's right or wrong for the country. Let's take a postpartisan view towards policy and pick and choose the things that will work to restore the middle class and to restore rising wages.
1: How do we do that, Anthony Scaramucci?
2: Well, there's a lot of different ways, but step one, open the primaries. If you open the primaries, you can bring, remember, 40% of the independents are registered now. That's the highest voting block. That means a very large group of people have evacuated both Democrats and Republicans. So let them back into the primaries. And we don't do that in New York, and we don't do that in a lot of parts of the country. So that would be number one. Number two, you got to increase the earned income credit for lower and middle income people so they have more disposable income. You probably do need a consumption tax, but you carve out of that everybody that's making below $200,000 a year. And there's a way to monitor that. There's a way to do that. And that would pick up a lot of black market and cash activity in the United States. Third thing we need to do is restore the pay-as-you-go principles that we were adhering to in the 1990s that we disbanded right before 9/11. We should certainly do that. That would help us close the deficit, but that would take 15 years to implement to get it right so that we don't have austerity and flip ourselves into a recession. And then the last thing, and I think this is the most important thing, we need some form of civil service, because I'm absolutely convinced that if you had national service like we did in the military during the mid-century of the 20th century, even though people could be ideologically different, if they worked in the military,

0: the world would be different today if that money was built, rebuilding schools, roads, healthcare, all of those things. You wonder how the world would be today.
1: Let's start today. We can't go back. And I'm with you on that. And I lament that all the time. But I want to start today. I want to reframe this thing and get people thinking about some budgetary constraints so that the GDP can outgrow the governmental spending. And I want to get people back into thinking that America can be a fountain of immigration. We have the right business and tax policies to allow for that. And let's start educating these younger people. And there's lots of different things we can do now, even with AI, to make that happen. And the bridges, roads, and tunnels that you're talking about should be a big part of that story.
0: He's the host of a podcast called The Rest is Politics with Caddy K, and his new book out is called All the Wrong Moves, How Three Catastrophic Decisions Led to the Rise of Trump. Anthony Scaramucci with us for a couple of more minutes. A couple of news stories. What do you think of this Paramount merger?
1: Well, I mean, it is a consolidation of power in that industry. I've read the anti-monopoly reports that both Paramount and Warner Brothers put out. I think they are compelling to suggest that there's still lots of competition. I like the fact, frankly, I'm not a socialist or a lefty or anything like that, but I do like the fact that they got pushed around to keep their studios in Hollywood and pushed around to make a commitment to invest in Hollywood, because I want to see a lot of this stuff made in the United States. But it's going to happen. And I think these guys are generally good actors, and I know a lot of them. And so I'm wishing them well.
0: I think every time I think of this Paramount merger, I think of the AOL Time Warner merger, in which, again, all the smartest people in the room said, oh, this is going to revolutionize the media. And yet they could never service the debt. Is there going to be such a burden of debt on this company that they're never going to be able to get out of it?
1: It might be, but the Ellison family is very wealthy, and they've got ways to be financially creative. They've got Redbird with them. That's Jerry Cardinale. He's a very close friend of mine that understands the capital markets. There's probably nobody that understands the capital markets better than Jerry Cardinale, and he's a great entrepreneur and a great financial alchemist and banker. So I'm less worried about that. I guess what I would be worried about is even further consolidation in the industry, which would mean less distribution, possibly less movies made, and less competition. I'm not sure if that would be great for the industry long term, but I think this merger will prove to create a lot of synergies, and I think the company will end up doing better as a combined entity. But that's my guess. And by the way, as I started the book, All the Wrong Moves, I've gotten a lot. And by, you know, let me tell you something, McGraw. If this was a book about all the mistakes I made in my life, it would be a phone book. Okay, it wouldn't be this short little book here.
0: Well, but I mean, you're a financier, so you have a better educated opinion than other people.
1: And I've made a lot of educated opinions that have made me a lot of money, but I've also made some educated opinions that have lost me money.
0: Let me ask you another question. AI. I don't necessarily ask you whether or not we're going to turn into the Terminator, but financially, explain to me how the money guys are justifying this amount of money for AI where there is no turning a profit for the foreseeable future.
1: Well, to me, it is very reminiscent of Global Crossing. It's very reminiscent of laying all that international cable to create this high-speed, wide-banded internet. The reason why we can download 4K, we can have billions of people downloading 4K video simultaneously, is because of places like Global Crossing. But they got over-levered, and they missed the mark, and they had to file for restructuring and protection. And so it does worry me. And so when the music stops, could we have a capital drain? Could we have a capital spending bear market? Yes. Is that imminent? I don't think it's imminent. And I think it's incumbent upon us as investors to more or less try to stay fully invested, because if you bet the long-term cycles, you're generally rewarded.
0: All right. Last question for you. Anthony Scaramucci, his new book out is called All the Wrong Moves. What happens to the political parties? They're obviously going through civil wars. Do you see a reimagining of these parties? Do you see them breaking apart and coming together? Do you see a Bernie Sanders and a Tucker Carlson coming together? Do you see a Liz Cheney and the Clintons coming together? Where do

0: you see this going?
1: It is such a great question. Of course, if I knew that question, I would be on my yacht, McGraw-Millhaven. I would not be sitting here talking to you. So I don't know the answer, but I'll make some broad predictions. The two parties are here to stay. They have hegemony. They have a near duopoly, sort of like a cartel. And I think what we have to pray for is that there's some reform-minded people that want to join those two parties and begin the process of governmental reform, governmental spending reform, infrastructure, things like that. And so I remain hopeful because the country has pulled itself out of the Great Depression, the perils of the Second World War. Of course, we pulled ourselves out of the Civil War. So I remain hopeful. It's a very special place that shouldn't be underestimated.
0: The book is called All the Wrong Moves, How Three Catastrophic Decisions Led to the Rise of Trump. Anthony Scaramucci, his podcast is The Rest is Politics. Anthony, thank you for a conversation. Thanks for a great hour. Good luck down the road, and we hope to chat soon.
1: I appreciate it, brother. Thank you again.
0: America at Night, back in a moment.
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0: Hey, President Trump today meeting with President Xi at the tarmac in Washington, D.C., and apparently there's a full state dinner tomorrow. You will not see the video of this meeting on the tarmac. All of the major news outlets are boycotting the ceremony in solidarity with CNN and MSNBC and Politico. No one's covering it because of the ban. So sort of like Article 5 with NATO, if we're all not allowed to cover it, no one's going to cover it. So President Xi in Washington, D.C., being met at the tarmac, so they say, and then a state dinner tomorrow night. Here's a tweet from Donald Trump back in February of 2012. So wrong. Barack Obama is hosting China's Xi Jinping today at the Pentagon with a full honor ceremony with music and cannons. I guess that tweet did not age very well. Stay right there. Open phones. Next hour. Text messages, phone calls. We love first-time callers. We bump them up to the front. So tell Alex you're a first-time caller and we'll bump you up. 1-844-42-McGraw, 1-844-462-4729. Our executive director is back from vacation, Alex Hinton. Our engineer tonight is Richard Good. I'm McGraw-Milhaven. This is America at Night on Westwood One.
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21: ABC News, I'm Dave Packer. This evening, China's President Xi Jinping was met at Joint Base Andrews by the U.S. President.
22: In an extraordinary gesture, President Trump and the First Lady traveling to Joint Base Andrews to personally welcome Chinese President Xi Jinping to the United States. Soldiers rolling out the red carpet, cannons assembled to fire off a salute, the president with a warm greeting, even as China supports Iran in its war against the United States.
21: ABC's Mary Bruce. Talks begin tomorrow. At the United Nations today, Iranian President Masoud Pezeshkian described his country as a victim of aggression by the United States and Israel and said a nuclear-free Iran is off the table. Disgraced movie mogul Harvey Weinstein sentenced in New York City today to 15 years in prison for sexually assaulting a one-time TV production assistant. Weinstein's 2020 conviction overturned. A second jury found Weinstein guilty at a retrial. This is ABC News. A multi-state fight over a surrogacy case appears to have run its legal course for now.
23: When the fetus McKenna West was carrying was diagnosed with a serious heart defect, the California couple who had hired her asked her to terminate the pregnancy. West refused, came to Texas, gave birth, and then asked for custody. But ABC News legal contributor James Sample says the surrogacy contract was clear.
24: California ruled in this matter prior to the baby's birth.
23: Now the U.S. Supreme Court has refused to step into the matter, reaffirming that custody of the baby is not with McKenna West, but with the couple who hired her. Jim Ryan, ABC News.
21: The FDA announced more than 167,000 pounds of beef, pork, and goat meat are being recalled after they were put on the shelves without required federal inspections. Star Meats, based in North Carolina, apparently carries a false USDA mark on several of its lots. No illnesses or injuries have been reported as a result, though inspectors urge consumers to double-check their products. Dave Packer, ABC News.
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7: From the Platte Valley Bank Weather Center, I'm meteorologist Paul Frombly. Lows dip down to about 54 with fog in spots tonight under mainly cloudy skies. Winds out of the east around 5 miles per hour. Cloudy skies expected with fog in spots early tomorrow. Chance of thunderstorms. High temperatures reach up to 73. Overcast skies tomorrow night. Chance for showers. Lows level off around 51. Currently 66.
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9: For open phones. Phone numbers are as follows. 1-844-2-McGraw. 1-844-262-4729. That's the phone number. Of course, that's also the phone number for the text line. It's also the phone number for voicemails. We got lots of people lined up ready to go. 1-844-2-McGraw. And we like to say we don't screen, never have, never will. Alex likes to do it because, well, he was trained properly. We don't like to screen calls. We just make sure you're somewhat coherent, and then we put you in the queue. We do this. We don't jiggle the phone calls. We take them as they come. I don't cherry pick. Excuse me. I don't believe in it. It kind of makes the show not so much fun if you know what the callers are going to say. So we all find out together. The one thing we do, though, is we do bump up first-time callers because we like new blood. And so with that, let's bump up to the phones. Paul in Santa Rosa, California, first-timer. Paul, welcome to America at Night.
10: Let me tell you a story that will blow anybody's mind that's thinking about artificial intelligence.
9: Okay.
10: And I won't tell you what state this happened in, but as I tell you the story, you'll get the picture. A judge in a court ruled that when somebody got fired at this company, the judge held that the company, because it was using artificial intelligence and making so much money, could not fire the guy. And so the judge gave the corporation a choice. You can either hire this guy back at his regular salary, or you can give him a lifetime paycheck of the same check he was getting because you are making so much money with this artificial intelligence. It's unfair for you to fire anybody. And so the courts and the judge ruled this is a signal case, and it's a code that other judges are supposed to follow it. And he said that no corporation is allowed to fire anybody when you're using artificial intelligence because you're making so much money, and the courts have decided we're going to make sure this money from artificial intelligence gets distributed properly amongst the workers who are involved in making this money available. Now, that actually happened, and it was covered on May 27, 2026 in the New York Times, and it happened in three different courts. The next judge that had a case like this where somebody got fired, he followed the first case almost word for word, and he told the corporation, you can't fire anybody because you're using artificial intelligence, you're making so much money, you must, and it was a whole department they fired this time, the second time, he forced them to hire back the whole department that they had fired. And then it happened in a third court, and The judge followed the first court and the second court. He ordered the same thing. He said the corporations will not be allowed to use artificial intelligence and making all this wealth and not give it to the workers. If you fire anybody, the courts are going to follow you, and we're going to make sure you rehire the person.
9: Yeah, I don't see this. I don't see this story anywhere on the interwebs. Can you give me a little more?
10: I'll tell you exactly what state it happened in.
9: What state did it happen?
10: Page of the New York Times, May 27th, 2026. And it happened in the state of, catch this, China. China did this. This is how China is handling artificial intelligence. This was a big story on the front page, May 27th. And I clipped it, and I've made hundreds of copies of them, handed out to everybody I know, because this is amazing that China flipped AI around. And they said, in this country, we're not going to let corporations use AI to make money and then fire workers. This is China. In this country, you have to share the wealth equally. In fact, they used a line in the story, universal basic income. The artificial intelligence is establishing a universal basic income is what the Chinese courts have ruled. And this was not the government that said this was.
9: So you would like to see that, just so I understand, you'd like to see that here in America?
10: Well, yeah, if you got surplus money hanging around in a corporation's treasury, I don't want these cats to just get rich and go sit in Miami. You got to do something with the money. So my father was a union organizer, so I believe in the unions. And I think that this is something the unions should push, with all this wealth being created, why let a corporation just amass it and then go retire in Miami and sit on the beach? Why not share it equally with every worker? This is a great opportunity in the United States for the unions to follow the Chinese court's example and start pushing the same issue with the unions in this country and the judges in this country. There are judges. I went to law school.
9: Paul, I we got the other gist. I got to move on. But I understand what you're saying, but you really can't tell a corporation that they can't fire somebody. That would lead to just pure rot in business. You just couldn't do it. It would lead to all sorts of problems if you told workers they can't be fired.
10: Well, I went to law school. The attorneys can do that. The judges are doing that. The judges are going to do that in this country because they're going to follow the example of the Chinese judges. American judges that I went to law, I know a lot of judges. They like the Chinese judges. They're going to follow this example. The judges of the class worldwide hang together.
9: Yeah, I find that hard to believe. Paul, I thank you for the phone call. Call back anytime. Let's go to Bill in Wyoming on line 3. Bill, you were on America at Night. Thanks for calling.
0: There is a Mexican border town by the name of Algodones. And this town is occupied by doctors, dentists, and pharmacists. Directly across the border from it in California, there's a great big parking lot there that was built and operated by local Native American tribe. You can park your car in the parking lot, walk across the border into Algodones, get dental work, get doctor work, get pharmacy drugs, and then come back across the border. This is a well-known place that's been down there. The last time I was there was 15 years ago. It cost me $600 to get $1,000 worth of dental work. Down there 15 years ago. I know it's a long wait getting back in. At least it was then. It was an 8-hour wait getting back in, but I saved $1,000. Okay, on dental work. And the dental work was done by a dentist who was trained in the United States, even though he was a Mexican dentist. So it's quality work. It's competent medical people, and the pharmacies down there sell for as much or less than the ones in Canada do, and you have it in your hands when you walk in through the border. And when I was down there, I've never bought pharmacy stuff down there because I wasn't on drugs back then, But back then, they would let you come in with a 3-month supply of anything that you wanted, and you didn't have to get a form, have a prescription to get it.
9: All right. Bill in Wyoming, thanks for the insight. We appreciate it. Not only did you call, but you were concise, you were to the point, and more importantly, you didn't yell at me. So I think we're actually growing, if that makes any sense. Also, just a little heads up. Please check with your local doctor before getting any work done in Mexico. I've heard some horror stories about people going down to Mexico to have some work done. So I'd be a little leery, and I'd be a little cautious, and I would check with your medical doctor, your own medical doctor, before embarking on a trip down to Mexico to get a root canal. 1-844-2-McGraw, 1-844-262-4729. Let's take a quick break. We got headlines, we got voicemails, and more phone calls straight ahead. We have a couple lines open for you right now. 1-844-2-McGraw, America at Night, back in a moment.
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9: All right, we got some text messages coming in from Ohio, from the 330 zip code or area code. Looking forward every night to the show. You always give me something to talk about at the coffee shop in the morning. Pete in Youngstown, Ohio. Pete, thanks. We love the next morning coffee shop routine. We love it. Spread the word. Thanks. This one's from Washington State. My opinion, no green cards, no immigration until... The homeless shelters, for men at least, are empty. I met a degreed aeronautical engineer in a homeless shelter. He had a difficult time getting a job. I hold multiple patents, and I'm having a very difficult time finding a job. All right, and then this one from Bloomington, Illinois. McGraw, I stopped listening to your show months ago, but I really enjoyed the guest you had on 5 minutes ago. I still hate the show, however. Sean in Bloomington, Illinois. Let's go to Tony in Montreal. Tony, welcome to America at Night.
25: Listen, I think they named the hockey team, major junior hockey team in St. John's, Newfoundland, the Screaming Eagles, after that guy, what's his name? Paul? Paul from wherever? Is that his name, Paul?
9: But the Screaming Eagles, you mean the British guy? The ski jump guy?
25: The guy that was... No. Forget that. The guy that's always screaming at you, he said tonight he was a little bit more, he was talking about...
9: Oh, the guy Bill. Yeah, the guy Bill from Wyoming. Yeah, okay.
25: Oh, Bill from Wyoming. They named the hockey team after you. They're called the Screaming Eagles of St. John's, Newfoundland. That's an inside joke there for the hockey guys. Anyway, since he was screaming at you last time, he's not screaming at you this time, so I guess he likes you now.
9: Tonight, anyway. What do you got for us?
25: You know what's interesting? The guy that first was coming up with these precedent case laws that they were following to distribute AI money to the workers, and then, of course, he says, well, of course, you know, the equity courts of China, communist China, I'll give him, let's say, an unlimited amount of Canadian dollars that you can find on a Monopoly table as to if he can prove to me that there was one precedent in the federal courts of Canada, United States, Britain, Australia, New Zealand, or any place in Europe where that type of case, in any case of any court anywhere in the world other than communist China. And he says he went to law school. I got cracker jacks too, my friend. At McGill Law School, we did not use precedent from the Communist Republic of China.
9: You think it would be surprising? You don't think that the American judges would take the lead from the Chinese judges?
25: Yeah, they take a lead like your American generals would take the lead from the Chinese generals or even the Canadian generals.
9: Yeah, that was an interesting call. But God love them. Keeps us entertained.
25: Listen, I want to talk about your great guest that you had from Deshaun, Mr. Deshaun from Gas Buddies.
9: Yes.
25: You know what I like about him? He's talking about a doomsday situation. And you know I love Trump, but right now I'm a little bit ticked at Mr. Trump, and I hope he's listening. In the arse up here in Canada. I just got out of Ottawa, and I was down in Cornwall, Ontario. And let me tell you something. They're ripping the name Trump off of a street in the middle of Ottawa because it was a New York district, and they're tearing down his name. And you know, this is a country that loves your country. And I told you in the beginning, I don't go with people's personality. I go with policy and intelligence.
9: Well, why are you, tell me why you're souring on Trump.
25: Let's put it this way. You're taking blood potash too. You know what blood potash is? You're buying, that's what the Saskatchewan premier said today. No our potash, that's peace potash, but you want blood diamonds. So you want blood potash from the Ukraine or from Belarus that supports Russia, that's bombing Ukraine, that you're paying Ukraine to defeat Russia. But you're going to give money to the Belarus country that is a puppet of the Putin government, and that's blood potash. And you guys take 98% of our potash for your farms. You know what, McGraw? I love your country, but right now, Canada is pissed off. Okay? Start treating us like good people that we are. Okay, McGraw, you give me a break. You let me talk on this station. I hope 300 people here. And if all you haters don't like me, send me a message. Call up Alex. Take my phone number and call me up. Because you don't appreciate our country.
9: Well, hold on a second. Hold on. Tony, calm down.
25: It's a buffer.
9: Tony, calm down. Relax. For those who don't know, President Trump said that he was going to start importing potash, which farmers use for fertilizer, from Belarus. Now, I don't know if you heard Belarus's response to that. Belarus said, we don't have any potash, so we don't know what the president's talking about. So don't get all upset because there's no potash from Belarus to import to America.
25: Listen, all we got to do is cut off your potash. You don't have any farms. All we got to do is cut off the oil to Vermont, New Hampshire, New York, Wisconsin. All you guys will be freezing in the dark. We send you four million barrels a day. We have 1,000 years of barrels of oil. It's sweet crude. You guys need it. All your industry in the southern United States is geared to us, our oil. Wake up. The nukes come across the Arctic. They hit us first. We're your buffer. We're your bloody friends. Okay, you know, McGraw, you're my friend. Okay, you call it the way it is. And if anybody's going to give you hell tonight, you tell them to call me. Give them my number. Give them my phone number directly. Because in Canada, we are your only ally on this planet that you can rely on. You cannot rely on the British, the French, the Italians, the Germans, or even the Japanese that dropped a bomb on you at Pearl Harbor. Canada never dropped a bomb on you guys.
9: Tony?
25: You know, McGraw?
9: Yes.
25: You give me the chance to tell you this, but there's a lot of Canadians that feel the same way.
9: Tony, I appreciate your passion. I thank you for your phone call. Count to 10, calm down, and we'll talk to you next time. Thanks, man. That's Tony, who is fired up tonight. Look, I don't really want them to stop sending us potash, but please don't stop sending your real maple syrup, because there's nothing better than real maple syrup. I know a lot of it comes from Vermont, but I usually go and get the Canadian maple syrup. Tony is fired up. We got some more text messages, get some more phone calls, and some voicemails. 1-844-2-McGraw. America at Night continues after this.
1: Coming to you from the heart of the nation, this is America at Night with McGraw-Milhaven.

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16: From the Platte Valley Bank Weather Center, I'm meteorologist Paul Trombley. Lows dip down to about 54 with fog in spots tonight under mainly cloudy skies. Winds out of the east around 5 miles per hour. Cloudy skies expected with fog in spots early tomorrow. Chance of thunderstorms. High temperatures reach up to 73. Overcast skies tomorrow night. Chance for showers. Lows level off around 51. Right now, 64.

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1: We got them coming from all over the place. By the way, just a little check on that potash. President Trump saying he was going to import potash from Belarus. The Belarus leader, Alexander Lukashenko, said that there is no available volumes of fertilizer to send to the U.S.

0: U.S. He's quoted as saying, even if we wanted to supply potash to other Western markets, we simply do not have the volumes. Everything is contracted. So Belarus, which I believe, if my history teachers were correct and my memory is correct, Minsk is the capital of Belarus. Borders Russia, landlocked, I believe, if my memory serves me correct, doesn't have the potash. So we still need it from Canada. Let's go back to phones. Eduardo in Tampa, Florida. Follow that one. Welcome to America at Night.
1: Well, Tony's always a great call, and I'm looking forward to seeing him being Prime Minister of Canada. But moving on to my call.
0: Yes.
1: Yeah, I think the president, forget about President Xi and Mandami. I mean, you had a guy like Steve Hilton over there in L.A. have $3 gas. President Trump needs to hold town hall meetings because the Republican House and Senate is in jeopardy. You're hearing reports of them, of red states in the middle of the country being in play. And you just can't beat this high gas prices. Over here, it was $2.80 before Iran. We have no business engaging in Iran. When they had the Iran-Iraq war, let them beat each other out. We had no business there. The U.S. has so many nukes, they can kill the world twice. And Israel has, like, what, 200 nuke bombs? Who are we kidding here? Who has the bigger stick here?
0: Yeah.
1: So, hello.
0: Yeah, well, look, if one is to believe the polls, the House of Representatives is going to go to the Democrats. As right. for the Senate, and even, I mean, I've even heard Republicans say that the House is lost. Now, how big is it going to be? Is it going to be, 25 seats? Is it going to be 10 seats? Is it going to be 7 seats? We'll just have to wait and see. But I've heard a Republican operatives say, you know, I wish it weren't true, but it looks like the House is going to go to the Democratic hands. The Senate,
1: so much
0: though,
1: for gerrymandering.
0: Right. Yeah. Well, that actually might even backfire in a couple of places. But in terms of the Senate, I still have a hard time believing that Texas is going to vote for Tallarico. I have a hard time believing Maine isn't going to vote for Susan Collins. I have a hard time believing that Kansas is going to vote for a Democrat. I have a hard time believing Iowa is going to vote for a Democrat. I really have a hard time believing that Nebraska is going to vote for an independent over a Republican. So I find that hard to believe. But, I mean, if you believe these polls, Tallarico is ahead by a little or ahead by a little bit more than a little down in Texas. We'll just have to wait and see. Apparently, there's a lot of late money coming in from Republicans. But if President Trump keeps talking about, putting the West Wing together and talking about the Kennedy Center and not talking about the immigration or right. the tax cuts or whatever else, somebody's got to get to him and say, you got to stay on message somewhere. But
1: right.
0: We'll have to see how bad it gets. Yeah, we'll have to see how bad it yeah. gets.
1: Yeah. Yeah. Stay on message. Have town hall meetings. Yeah.
0: There yeah, you go. Yeah. All right, Eduardo, thanks for the phone call. Yeah, appreciate
1: thank
0: it.
1: Thank you.
0: Danny in Rolla, you're on America at Night.
2: Yeah, one of the things that you and I agree on is the whole deal. Well, we've talked about it before. I think Trump underestimated the whole Iran thing. And, he thought it was going to be like Venezuela. Well, obviously, it has not been. But your guest that was talking about the ACA, I wasn't sure if that was a joke or not. Because when you have Obama sitting there, you can keep your doctor, you can keep your plan, and prices went up by 400%. I mean, that was ludicrous.
0: I think there's 20 million people who are on the Affordable Care Act. So 20 million people are getting their health care from the Affordable Care Act. I would say that that's a successful government program.
2: Did you get to keep your doctor? Did you?
0: I'm not on the Affordable Care Act.
2: Well, but my point is, you're talking about 20 million out of 330, and the promises that were made weren't even close. So,
0: if
2: Trump was wrong on Iran, then we need to call a spade and say Obama basically.
0: Well, it's okay. When I joined my company, I couldn't keep my doctor. I had to enroll in the insurance that my company gave me. So, you know, it's, I get it. Doctors change, plans change. Okay, fine. But overall, nothing's perfect. But 20 million Americans are actively enrolled in the Affordable Care Act. That, you don't think that that's a successful program?
2: Well, if you want my
0: I mean, 20 million, 20 million, 20 million.
2: Let me ask you one question.
0: Go ahead.
2: I'll leave you go for the rest of the night.
0: Go ahead.
2: Can you name me one government program, one thing that government does better than the private sector? And that includes health care, building roads, anything. Can you name me one? And education in there, too.
0: Well, okay, the short answer is no. Okay, fine.
2: There you go, brother.
0: Okay.
2: Have a good night,
0: hold
2: man.
0: No, hold on a second. Hold on a second.
2: All right.
0: Denny.
2: Go ahead.
0: The Affordable Care Act is not a government program. It's private insurance, but it's giving money to people to buy private insurance. If you want to talk about government run health care, that's the VA. Right? Isn't the VA government run health care?
2: The VA, that is owed to our veterans.
0: I'm not saying it's bad. I'm not saying they don't deserve it. I'm saying the VA is government run health care. Would you agree?
2: And I would also say
0: was that a yes or a no?
2: Well,
0: was that a yes or a no?
2: Yes, and the VA is woefully lacking.
0: Actually, I know quite a number of people who swear by the VA. They love the VA. You talk to veterans, some of them have had some bad experiences, but the overwhelming majority of people love the VA. For that matter, Medicare is, I guess you could say, is a government-run program, and there are people who swear by Medicare. So, you know, the Affordable Care Act, was it perfect? Was the rollout bad? There are all sorts of things you wish it was. Maybe it's too expensive. But I after now, however many, 15 years now, we've got 20 million people on it. And the biggest complaint is that the subsidies were taken away and the price has gone up. Somebody's got to pay for your health insurance. And so 20 million people are now insured, paying for their health care through a subsidized healthcare plan. And if these 20 million people weren't on the Affordable Care Act, they'd be getting their health care from the emergency rooms, which who pays for that? We do.
2: I agree.
0: We do. So, in a sense, this
2: should make a lot of sense.
0: Yes.
2: And I heard this complaint from a buddy of mine.
0: Yes.
2: When you have insurance, you get paid or you get charged about 3 to 4 times what somebody that doesn't have insurance. And to me, that's basically the insurance companies, and I know what they're doing. Their actuaries are balancing out the end cost. But that's basically a license to steal, and it shouldn't happen. There should be a more equitable
0: You're saying you get charged more if you have insurance?
2: Yes, definitely.
0: I don't know where you're getting that information from.
2: Look up, there's a big story on it about a month, 2 months ago, where you can go get an MRI for like $500 from a private company. If you go through the hospital and do it and you have insurance, they're charging you $5,000. I mean, it's very well known.
0: I will look it up, brother. Thanks for the phone call, Danny. You got it. I find that if you don't have insurance, it's more money. If you do have insurance, many of those costs are negotiated through the insurance companies. And so, therefore, they are priced less. And, of course, if you do it in the network, then it's, of course, even a greater savings. So, and then, of course, you ever try and get prescription drugs, if you have insurance, it's $10. If you don't have insurance, it's $200. So I don't necessarily follow your logic there. If it's less expensive, if you don't have insurance, why is anyone paying? Why do 300 million Americans have insurance if it costs less? That's like saying, don't get car insurance because it's cheaper when you get hit to pay out of pocket than it is for your health insurance or for your car insurance. It kind of doesn't make any sense. Now, is there a rare situation? Yeah, okay, I'll

0: doesn't compute. Let's go to some voicemails here. All right, let me do this. Hold on a sec. Hold on. You got me all rattled now. Here we go. Let's do this. Let's go to Scott in St. Louis. Scott, you're on America at Night.
1: Yeah, Google Benny Morris to find out the truth about Israel, how it started. They did a genocide to the Palestinians. They did basically the same thing to the Palestinians that the Nazis did to them.
0: Scott in St. Louis, thanks for your phone call. I disagree. Joe in Salem, Arkansas, welcome to America at Night.
2: I don't care for Wild Mustang, because I had it in Jefferson City Capitol when me and some other guys was up there. We had burger and fries and stuff in that cafeteria. And all of us said, hey, you know what? This is distinctive and strong taste. And we got a hold of a couple of legislators and went and talked to the kitchen crew, and they said, yeah, we're mixing wild horse with beef. Isn't it coincidental, or is it probable that first the Mustangs came in and Trump said we're selling them to a foreign country for $25 a head, and then just right after that he talked about the discounted ground meat coming in, and that'll help the people to be able to have hamburger meat. Coincidence or probability?
0: No idea what you're talking about. Is he insinuating that there are beef plants that are mixing in Mustang horse meat with regular meat? Haven't heard that. Think it'd be a bigger story if it is happening. But, Joe, sorry, not familiar with that story. Doug in Sheboygan, Wisconsin. What do you got for us tonight?
3: Yeah, last night you were talking about a song by, it was Sheena Easton, My Baby Takes the Morning Train. Sheila E. had Love Bazaar and Glamorous Life, two really good ones. And then Robert was singing that, yeah, you're ready to cut him off a little bit there. Maybe sounds better in the shower. And also, I remember getting my first 45. Went down to the record store and got Kung Fu Fighting by Carl Douglas. One hit wonder, but I really liked it a lot. Danced my Kung Fu dance to it down the basement. And for about a month, and then one day I came home from school and it was gone. I asked my mother where it was. She said, oh, you must have misplaced it. I got a feeling she probably broke it up into 100 pieces and threw it away. Just wondered if your sister did anything like that. That's some shenanigans.
0: I believe everybody was Kung Fu fighting. They were exercising, right? They were Kung Fu fighting. Right? I know that song. They were Kung Fu fighting. They were exercising. No, that's not the right phrase. There was a record called Ballroom Blitz. And I don't know the name of the group, but it was Ballroom Blitz. And it is one of those great, crazy songs from the 70s. And we had the old sweet. Alex says it's sweet. Sweet. So we had one of the old Victrolas, the old, the consoles. And we had the 45, and we would play Ballroom Blitz, and we would crank that bad boy up. And the sisters and I did we laugh? Oh, we thought that was the funniest thing in the world. Ballroom Blitz. That was a good one. Kung Fu Fighting, solid too. No question. Solid. Solid reference. But, Ballroom Blitz. Blitz! Blitz! The Ballroom Blitz! That is a great, fun, silly, catchy tune. America at Night. Back in a moment.
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15: Here we go. The Love your show. You're exactly right. It's a oh no, that wasn't it. No, hold on a second. Here we go. The Ballroom Blitz was a British glam rock band, The Sweet.
16: Mm-hmm.
15: I will leave you with we got a couple more minutes here. Tony checks in. Sweet Ballroom Blitz, 1976. Great tune. Everyone was kung fu fighting. The van won't remove. Oh, I can't read that. Sorry. Most of Canadians living within hours drive from the States. Canada is mostly empty. Okay, I don't know what that means. This one from the 205 Alabama. The Affordable Care Act also messed a lot of us who are self-employed, the small business owners, out of being able to have insurance, period. Most of us made too much to qualify for the Affordable Care Act, but the premiums are going up, getting out insurance out of the question for those of us who didn't have employers providing it. A lot of small business owners just had to cancel their policies for their employees because it got too expensive or couldn't get it to begin with for their businesses. So it's not a success, was never a success, and it still isn't a success. Well, I'll leave you with that. I'll leave you with this. Everyone was kung fu fighting. Those cats were fast as lightning. In fact, it was a little bit frightening, but they fought with expert timing. Everyone was kung fu fighting. Thanks for putting up with me. We'll see you tomorrow.

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6: ABC News, I'm Dave Packer. China's President Xi arrived in the U.S., was greeted personally on the tarmac by President Trump and the First Lady. The leaders will begin talks tomorrow on trade, Iran, and artificial intelligence. This is Australian Prime Minister Anthony Albanese reportedly said that an OpenAI agent hacked an Australian public health website. Speaking at the United Nations General Assembly today, Iran's president called the people of his nation victims of terrorism by the United States, delivering a rare wartime speech. Masoud Pezeshkian also talking about the Strait of Hormuz through a translator.
7: We cannot let some have free access and gain their interest from a waterway while at the same time using that waterway to impose their aggressions upon us.
6: Tonight, millions bracing for a possible nor'easter. A developing low-pressure system off the East Coast is expected to bring rain, wind, and coastal flooding. Large waves already pounding the mid-Atlantic. This is ABC News. A new lawsuit targeting a California Six Flags amusement park, alleging its guests are in danger riding its roller coaster X2. ABC's Kana Woodworth.
8: Pamela Guillen says she collapsed, leaving the ride in July, and was rushed to the hospital.
9: Everything went blank.
8: Where she needed emergency brain surgery.
9: My next memory is waking up in the hospital about 2 weeks later.
8: 6 days later, 25-year-old Naomi Greer Wilkinson lost consciousness shortly after riding that X2 roller coaster. According to her lawyers, she's now unable to speak and needs a ventilator to breathe. In the last 2 years, more than 100 people have come forward complaining of brain damage, according to lawyers.
6: The Kennedy Center will remain closed at least for another week, according to the latest court filing in the case over the embattled Art Center. The center's executive director cites several documented hazards within the building, along with corrosion that he claims would endanger people if they needed to exit the building in an emergency. Dave Packer, ABC News.
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22: From the Platte Valley Bank Weather Center, I'm meteorologist Paul Frombly. Lows dip down to about 54 with fog overnight under mainly cloudy skies. Winds out of the east around 5 miles per hour. Cloudy skies expected with fog in spots early Thursday. Chance of thunderstorms. High temperatures reach up to 73. Chance of rain showers Thursday night. Lows level off around 51. Overcast skies. Right now, 62.
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24: My voice is holding out, so I will continue to croak through the show. Next hour, punch up your pillow and get some popcorn. Anthony Scaramucci has got a new book out, and he's going to stop by and say hi. So we're looking forward to that conversation with him. Your phone calls and text messages and voicemails in hour number three. Alex Hinton is back from his three-week around-the-world tour, so hopefully things run smoothly tonight. Hopefully he hasn't forgotten how to run the show. And this first hour, we're going to talk gas prices a little bit later on, but this first half, we're going to talk about a Wall Street Journal article that I found out about earlier in the week. And it was, the headline was, Americans are about to lose access to cheap gray market prescriptions from Canada. This is something that no one's talking about it. And the person, Gabrielle Levitt, is the president and founder of Prescription Justice. It's a national nonprofit organization advocating for lower prescription drug prices and expanding patient access to affordable cross-border medications. Gabrielle Levitt, welcome to America at Night. Thanks for joining us.
0: McGraw, thank you so much for having me. And thank you so much for giving attention to this important issue, which affects so many Americans.
24: So first off, let's figure out what's going on, because this is a really underreported story. And since I saw this in the Wall Street Journal, this is the only one talking about it. Explain to me what's going on here.
0: Yeah. So let me just start with the problem of prescription drug prices. And McGraw, if you think I'm taking too long or getting into the policy weeds too much, please just let me know. I kind of swim in this. So many Americans know that they can't afford prescription drugs. According to the Kaiser Family Foundation, about 43% of Americans say that they have not been able to fill a prescription as directed because of the prices. Now, for years, for at least 25 years, in fact, for longer, Americans have trekked to Canada and purchased drugs from other countries because the prices are much lower. According to the RAND Corporation, for example, drug prices for brand name drug prices are 75% lower on average in other countries. So the bottom line is Americans have availed themselves of what's called personal importation, which is the process of obtaining a drug from Canada or another country and importing it for personal use. Now, for a long time, a lot of those imports have been done through the mail. Okay? So you can go online, you can order a prescription drug from a pharmacy in Canada. The good online pharmacies will require an actual valid script, and they will mail it to you. And that process has been a lifeline for Americans for decades. Now, until now, or actually until October 22nd, most low-value packages coming through the international mail have been handled through a relatively simple customs process. But starting October 22nd, U.S. Customs, that's CBP, is changing that system, okay? Mm-hmm. Packages containing products regulated by agencies like the FDA, including prescription drugs, will require more formal electronic customs processing. Our concern and what we've been led to believe is that medicines Americans have been receiving from licensed pharmacies abroad may either become difficult to ship at all or to be routed much more systematically to the U.S. Food and Drug Administration, where they could be refused. So the mail system is changing, and what was once a pretty simple process is going to become much more cumbersome, if not impossible.
24: Okay, let me ask you a couple of questions here, yes or no questions. This is the United States choosing to make this change. Is that correct?
0: That is true. This is a change in the U.S.
24: Okay. These are licensed, reputable pharmacies in Canada where they're safe and acceptable forms of safe drugs that these Americans are ordering, getting, and taking?
0: Yes, that certainly is an important part of the personal importation world. People buy prescription drugs from licensed pharmacies in Canada. There is important aspects of the law that I should tell the audience. Okay?
24: Sure.
0: According to the U.S. Food and Drug Administration, and I've read it so many times that this is not verbatim, but it's close. According to its website, the website says that, quote, under most circumstances, importing prescription drugs for personal use is prohibited because often, apparently not always, often drugs sold in foreign countries are not approved by the FDA. With that said, guess how many individuals who have, quote unquote, illegally imported their prescription drugs from Canada or elsewhere have been charged and prosecuted?
24: Zero.
0: Zero. So, how many,
24: give us a sense of how big this market is. How many people get their drugs from Canada? How many drugs come into the U.S. from Canada?
0: Yeah, I want to give you hard data. So in 2020, a study in the Journal of American Medical Association by Florida University researchers looked at government data and found that about 2.3 million American adults imported prescription drugs for personal use to save money. In 2016, the Kaiser Family Foundation did a survey and determined that 8% of American adults at one time had personally imported. So that's tens of millions of people. This is not a fringe thing. Like, everyone's brother or cousin or someone they know has bought a drug online because it's cheaper. For some of them, they want to save money. For others, it's their only option.
24: So you're telling me that the end of October, October 22nd, people who get their drugs from Canada, to the tune of approximately 2.3 million people, will no longer be able to get their drugs sent from Canada to the U.S.?
0: Yes. Not all of those 2.3 million get them from Canada, but many do. And that's what it looks like. And if you don't mind me taking 30 seconds to kind of explain a little more, like, how that is going to happen.
24: Go ahead.
0: So basically, when companies import products, including prescription drugs, I might add, but I will save that. When commercial entities do it, they go through a pretty advanced process with the CBP, you know, that has to like look at like the tariffs and certain requirements, and also the FDA weighs in when it's prescription drugs through commercial channels. It's like a very hard process to know unless you're a customs broker or you're a business. Now, individuals have not had to do this until now. And now, if people don't speak out, if Congress doesn't speak up, and they will be, then this will actually happen. We don't know if this was intentional. We don't know if this was part of, you know, the deals made between the Trump administration and the drug companies, you know, where they made deals to lower some prices here. What we do know is that it's happening, and we are starting to ask the government questions, but we're not getting clear answers yet.
24: Is it happening? You mentioned tariffs. Do we know if this is tariff-driven? Or if this is we don't like Canada driven, or why is the government doing this? Why are they saying they're doing it?
0: Yeah, so I'm going to say this is not part of the, like, you know, U.S. Canada, you know, boxing match right now. This is something different, and it's the right question. So last summer, the Trump administration removed what was called the de minimis tariff exemption. Basically, you could import small valued products without a tariff. Then even like prescription drugs for individuals were tariffed. That's what kind of started this last summer. And these rules are a part of a chain of events that have led to this electronic import filing requirement. So it is part of the trade agenda. And yeah, no, good, Good question. I'm glad you brought it up. And I should tell your audience that until recently, pharmaceuticals were one of those products for which there were zero tariffs, which kind of makes sense if you want to keep the, you know, if you want to keep drug prices low. And this is not a partisan issue. This is not a, you know, I like Trump, I don't like Trump. This is not a Republican or Democrat issue. Americans across the political spectrum import prescription drugs, and many actually agree that it should be okay to import drugs, especially when they cannot afford their prescriptions here.
24: Who is prescribing? We only have just a few minutes left, Gabrielle Levitt. Who is doing this? These aren't people who have health insurance. These are people who don't have health insurance, who can't afford to pay full price at the pharmacy, so they go to Canada to get the drug shipped in. Is that most of the 2.3 million people who do this?
0: Yeah, so just quickly, the uninsured are more likely to be people who import prescription drugs. However, there are many insured people who don't want to hit those deductibles. And if they have an expensive brand name drug and they can save, you know, literally $1,000 a year or more getting it from Canada, the insured and the underinsured also do it. And you know what? Frankly, sometimes people get prescribed a drug and it's not on the formulary. I'm sure a lot of your audience has experienced that. And so that's also another reason that a person who has insurance might import a prescription drug.
24: Are you afraid that when this word gets out, people are going to start ordering in mass quantities and hoarding will begin? Are you starting to see that at all?
0: You know what? The fact is that the properly verified international online pharmacies, and I should give your audience some, like, you know, concept of that. There are two organizations. 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Full disclosure, I worked for Pharmacy Checker until 3 years ago, but I recommend both of those orgs. They have processes to verify online pharmacies, the ones that are safe. And those won't sell drugs in large quantities because they meet a personal importation policy. And so they'll only send out a, you know, 3 months supply, just like, you know, you would get from like a mail order pharmacy here. McGraw, before we go, can I just tell your audience some actions they can take if they want to learn more and like speak up on it?
24: Gabrielle Levitt, you got 1 minute. It's all yours. Go ahead.
0: All right. Thank you. So please go to our organization's website. It's prescriptionjustice.org. You can learn more about the issue. You can sign up for our newsletter. There's also another group at personalimportation.org, the campaign for personal prescription importation, where you can write your member of Congress if this is an issue that you care about. So, you know, thank you, McGraw, for having me on to talk about what's happening here.
24: Gabrielle Levitt, the website one more time is prescriptionjustice.org.
0: Yes, sir.
24: Prescriptionjustice.org. And October 22nd is the day in which drugs being imported into America seem to be now under some type of new rules, which will be harder, if not impossible, to get. Gabrielle Levitt, president of Prescription Justice, thank you very much for your time. Good stuff. Thanks for checking in.
0: Okay, thanks a lot, McGraw.
24: Bye. And if you missed the article, it was in the Wall Street Journal, September 22nd. Is that yesterday? Yeah. Americans are about to lose access to cheap gray market prescriptions from Canada. It was a Wall Street Journal article that we touched on, which gave us the reason to bring him on the show. Stay right there. America at Night, back in a moment.
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24: Say it ain't so. McDonald's CEO said that he expects that high inflation and flat traffic will continue to weigh on the restaurant industry. He also went on to say that because of that, as we look forward, we're not expecting things to change. So if you've gone to McDonald's and you're complaining about the expensive hamburgers, don't expect things to change, according to the head of a McDonald's. And then I was reading a story about Wendy's. Wendy's, who I used to go to Wendy's a lot more than I used to, or I used to go to Wendy's years ago. I haven't been there in a while. I like their one, two, or three, right? The small, the medium, and the large, right? The one, the two, or the three patties. Anyway, got off on a sidetrack. Wendy's is now saying because of beef prices, they're going to be closing stores and they're having a hard time. I got to tell you, I don't live at fast food restaurants, but I know my way around fast food restaurants. I don't know how they do it. But Chick-fil-A is fantastic. My only criticism with the Chick-fil-A is that they did away with the honey pimento chicken sandwich. Shame on them. If I were a congressman or a senator or running for office, that would be my platform. My platform would be that I would demand that Chick-fil-A serve the honey pimento chicken sandwich all year long. I think it is... it's utterly disrespectful of their customers to get us hooked all summer long and then to just arbitrarily take it away. Not to mention how nice and fast they go through Chick-fil-A. I don't care how much they charge me. Stay right there. We'll talk gas prices with Gas Buddy next. America at Night, back in a moment.
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9: From the Platte Valley Bank Weather Center, I'm meteorologist Paul Frombly. Lows dip down to about 54 with fog overnight under mainly cloudy skies. Winds out of the east around 5 miles per hour. Cloudy skies expected with fog in spots early Thursday. Chance of thunderstorms. High temperatures reach up to 73. Chance of rain showers Thursday night. Lows level off around 51. Overcast skies. Right now, 62.

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1: Everyone's talking about gas prices and diesel. We thought we'd go to the man who knows all, Patrick DeHaan, head of petroleum analysis for Gas Buddy. Patrick DeHaan, welcome back to America at Night.
2: Well, thanks for having me.
1: Let's get the last time we talked, it was an interesting conversation and a lot of nuance when it comes to the price of a gallon of gas and the price of a barrel of oil. Over the last couple of weeks, we have really start to see gas prices spike over the last 2 weeks or so. What's happened in these last 2 weeks that have been different the last couple of months?
2: Yeah, closer to the 2 weeks ago is when we really saw a lot of escalation. The U.S. and Iran, after a period of quiet, started to ramp up escalations. The U.S. started by attacking tankers in the strait that belonged to Iran. Iran promised retaliation, but what we saw really after the U.S. started attacking those tankers in the strait was Iran making more threats. We saw Houthi attacks in the Red Sea, essentially trying to take over the Red Sea. That is important now as a kind of a backup route to the Strait of Hormuz. In addition, we saw militants knocking offline a major Saudi oil pipeline that has been routing oil around the Strait of Hormuz. All those escalations put together have really ramped up prices in a significant way. And diesel, of course, I have to mention it separately because it's seen a much larger spike than gasoline. Diesel has kind of another issue on top of the strait, and what's been happening in the Middle East have been Ukrainian drone attacks knocking offline over a dozen different Russian oil refineries. And those refineries tend to produce a lot of diesel. And that is why diesel prices have been impacted. Russia is not exporting any diesel right now, and the global market is extremely tight, and that's pushing the national average for diesel up to $6.50 a gallon. Almost every state now has a $6 a gallon average for diesel.
1: It's interesting because I didn't know that. I know it enters into the world global markets, but does any of that diesel that goes through Russia end up in American cars or trucks?
2: No, it certainly doesn't, but it does end up in cars in China and trucks in India and Europe. And the problem is when you take away supply from somewhere, it's got to come from somewhere else. And that's why diesel has surged, because there's nowhere else for that diesel to come. Although the U.S. is, we are a net exporter of diesel in a significant way. We export about 1.5 million barrels of diesel a day. That's over 50 million gallons. The problem is our refineries can't make up for what's been lost in Russia. That's why the president has also kind of begged Ukraine to slow down their attacks. Arguably, he could have asked Russia to stop their attacks, and maybe Ukraine would have looked at it differently. All stances aside, that is why that we are seeing diesel go up, is because there is less diesel on the global market. Whether it ends up in the U.S. or not, it doesn't. It's not really relevant, because the world is very connected, and diesel that is produced here can end up anywhere else in the world, and diesel anywhere else in the world can end up here. It's a very connected global economy.
1: Patrick DeHaan, over the last couple of the fighting in Iran has been going on for at least 7 months now, and I was shocked that gas prices didn't shoot up even more with the strait being closed. I was told that China wasn't buying as much on the open market, and everybody was using their reserves. Is that how you saw why the gas prices haven't spiked more before this last 2 or 3 weeks?
2: I mean, that's really the bigger story, is that we all heard dozens of analysts, I can disclude myself from that, is we heard a lot of banking CEOs and oil company CEOs warn that oil was going to go to $150 or $200 a barrel. They weren't necessarily wrong. But what the big surprise was, China, as you point out, suddenly started buying a lot less oil on the global market. Now, we don't get a lot of transparency out of what China's intention is, what they're trying to do. So, you know, it's kind of like we don't know what the difference is there, what they're doing differently. And then at the same time, of course, many countries that make up the International Energy Agency, the IEA, work together to release millions of barrels of oil collectively from countries like the U.S. and Japan. Now, not every country has a strategic reserve, but those that do started dumping oil onto the global market. Of course, that helped to some degree, but that's finite supply, right? Once it's gone, it's gone. And so that is why the U.S. SPR now, our strategic reserve, is at its lowest level since 1984, since it was filled up, because we've been releasing a lot of it. So between releasing oil and also between China kind of inexplicably cutting imports, that it kind of prevented the worst-case scenarios from happening so far.
1: So we don't know why China stopped buying oil?
2: I don't know that there's a rational reason. We don't know if they're drawing down their strategic inventories. Transparency is not always possible when you talk about countries and their strategic reserves. Apparently, China would like to hold their details close to their chest. So we don't have an exact reason why. China had been refilling, or I should say China had been building new strategic reserves, and they had been filling those. So it could be a case that China just decided to say, hey, we'll stop stockpiling until the coast is clear. But we don't know. That's just my speculation.
1: Yeah. How much oil is getting through the strait? Do we have any idea?
2: It does vary. More has been getting through as of late. I don't know. You know, Iran may be overlooking or maybe allowing it. But roughly, I would say 3 to 6 million barrels a day. I haven't looked at recent estimates. I've been on the phone more than I've been able to do my routine analysis, so it could be slightly higher. There is oil getting through, and that's probably preventing oil prices from, you know, going apocalyptic. That's why oil today, you know, is still at about $90 a barrel. It's not the oil price right now that is the big problem. The other kind of thing that would be irrational for many Americans is when refineries don't process as much oil, like they're not doing in China, or excuse me, in Russia because they've been attacked, they're not buying oil. So when refineries don't buy oil to process, there's more available on the market. And it seems like that would, you know, defy conventional wisdom. But if there's refineries that aren't buying oil, there's less oil demand and more supply.
1: So in effect, there's some good news when refineries come offline for whatever reason. There's more supply because it's not being refined in that refinery.
2: Well, I would look at it differently. I don't know that it's good news. It's probably bad news, but it's a reason why oil prices are unexpectedly low, is because if refineries in Russia, you know, are not buying oil to refine, there's more available on the market. So I say that from trying to explain that oil can be low, and gasoline and diesel, conceivably when there's less being refined, that means oil prices go lower because there's less demand. But that also means there's going to be a larger disconnect between gasoline and diesel because there's less of those coming out of refineries if they're not processing oil. And that is part of why diesel is at record-setting levels right now, is because this has turned from an oil problem into a refining problem. And there's just not enough refineries to offset the loss in refining capacity from Russia that's being attacked by Ukraine.
1: Yeah, you mentioned that number, and I won't hold you to that number of barrels of oil coming out of the Gulf, but put into perspective, where was it before the bombings and the war started, and where is it now?
2: Well, roughly 20 million. It dipped as low as about a million barrels a day, and now we're slowly inching back up. Like I said, I would approximate 3 to 6 million maybe flowing through the strait on an average day. Some days it's going to be more, some days it's less. So it's coming back a little bit, but we're kind of walking on eggshells. You just don't know if Iran is going to attack tankers in the Gulf, and then it goes right back down to, you know, 0 or 1 million barrels until you start building that confidence back. And that's what's really critical. Right? If you see a missile hit a bridge and you're not sure if the bridge is going to hold up, you don't want to be the first to drive over it, right? So as the first person drives over it, we're starting to see, you know, more people are saying, oh, well, if they got across that bridge, all right, we'll give it a shot. So that's what's really important, is each time Iran launches new attacks in the Strait of Hormuz, the confidence of ships to get through there goes back to zero. And then you have to slowly find somebody to be the first, and then the herd follows.
1: President Trump keeps talking about oil from Venezuela. Is that plausible? Because we hear two different stories. We hear President Trump, and then we hear it'll take years before that ever comes online.
2: Well, I mean, you know, Venezuela is a big story, but that's not going to be impactful for today. Refineries would love to have more of Venezuela's oil because guess what? It's very heavy. It yields more diesel. So if refineries put more Venezuelan oil into the refinery, they get more diesel out. And diesel at $6 a gallon, there's a lot of refineries that would love to have that. Having said that, as I mentioned, this is a refining problem. U.S. refineries this summer and potentially this year, depending on how the rest of the year goes, are operating at their highest utilization rates of the century, meaning that we have not seen refineries doing this much refining since 1999. They have not run this hard since 1999.
1: So even if there was more oil to be had, the diesel refineries are already at capacity.
2: Exactly. You could have all the oil in the world. It can be Venezuelan oil. It can be Russian oil. It doesn't matter. You can drop all the oil next to a refinery, but they're already basically at 98% of their capacity. There's no margin for error. And that's why, by the way, when a refinery went down unexpectedly outside Chicago last week, prices in the Great Lakes, thankfully it was limited to a few states, but that's why prices skyrocketed 50 cents to a dollar a gallon overnight. There is no margin for error. We're still in hurricane season. El Nino has really helped us out this year, you know, and hopefully it will help us out again as we approach winter because, conveniently, diesel is also heating oil, and heating oil is primarily used to heat homes in much of the Northeast and New England. So, you know, Mother Nature's built

0: with heating oil this winter, especially in the Northeast, tube socks and sweaters should be on the Christmas list this year.
1: Patrick DeHaan, head of petroleum analysis for Gas Buddy. What about Canada? We've had a bit of a tussle with Canada. People keep talking about the oil from and the gas coming from Canada. What do you say about that part of this story?
0: Well, very worrisome. You know, perfectly timely. Our conversation tonight comes on the heels of the U.S. discussing what we're going to do. Are we going to ban exporting diesel? A lot of politicians subscribe to the simple mindset that if you don't allow diesel to be exported, it's going to flood the market here. And so I say that because if the U.S. does ban exports of diesel, guess who it's going to end up impacting? Canada. In maybe not a large way, but in a notable way. And that just might be enough for Canada. You know, there's, as you mentioned, there's been friction there, a lot of friction. And Canada's probably, I can't blame them, getting a little tired of all the antics. My worry is that Canada sends the U.S. 4 million barrels of oil every day, and primarily to areas that if you pull the plug from, they're not going to get oil from other areas. So the risk is if Canada wants to pull, you know, kind of like the nuclear option, it would have catastrophic consequences. So to your point, everything's okay at the moment. But if the U.S. moves ahead with this export ban, I really hope that's not enough to send Canada over the edge. If it was me, I'm really impatient. So if I'm Canada, I'm going to say, well, you do this, we're going to pull the plug on this Canadian oil. And that would be a doomsday scenario.
1: Interesting. What about the suspension of gas taxes? Are you in favor of that? Or what's that story? Because that's now starting to be floated about.
0: My wallet loves it because I work for Gas Buddy. I like spending less at the pump. My analyst brain does not like it because at the very time that economics are trying to tell us to cut back, that prices are going up, there's not a shortage, but what price is going up is telling us is that there are problems. And my problem with my analyst brain is that if you lower prices at the very time that economics is trying to tell us, hey, something's breaking, that's why prices are going up, don't stimulate demand by reducing prices at the very time that economics is telling you not to do that. So, yes, as a motorist, I'd love to see it, but I do worry as an analyst that at the worst time when refineries are at capacity and when refineries are getting hit in Russia, if lower prices mean that people buy more or slightly more or they don't reduce their consumption, that's going to exacerbate the very situation that we are in today.
1: Make sure I understand you on Canada. If for some reason the United States were to decide to stop exporting diesel, Canada would be hurt by that. Canada, you say, might retaliate and not give oil to the United States, your 4 million barrels a day, which would hurt the upper Midwest, would it not? Because that's where that Canadian oil goes to?
0: You have it exactly right. That is what as an analyst, I might be overly worried about that. But the only way the Great Lakes and the Midwest and the Rockies, all the interior areas, are hooked up with basically huge plumbing to Canada, millions of barrels every day. Without that oil, refineries in the entire Midwest, in the mid-continent, the Plain States, and the Rockies, they're all dead in the water. They have no oil to refine. Now, you know, oil could flow in ways that it doesn't normally, but it would be akin to a doomsday scenario in my mind.
1: Mm. Something to watch for. Patrick DeHaan, head of petroleum analysis with Gas Buddy. Great stuff, as always. Patrick, thanks for breaking it down for us and making us understand it. Have yourself a good day.
0: Thank you. Thanks for having me.
1: You got it. Patrick DeHaan, he's one of the good ones. Head of petroleum analysis for Gas Buddy. There's a look at your gas prices. And the world of gas and oil. America at Night, back in a moment.
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4: All right, what do we got going on here? Stay right there. Anthony Scaramucci is going to be our guest next hour. He has got a brand new book, and actually, it's an interest. Not actually, that doesn't sound very nice. It's a very interesting book, and he starts off with calling himself out. He says, "I was wrong. I was wrong. I was wrong." And he's talking about a financial conference in Seattle back in the 1999s. And how they were going to allow China into the World Trade Organization, and how these protesters, these ne'er-do-wells out on the streets who were screaming and yelling, ranting and raving, turned out to be right, and the big money finance guys turned out to be wrong. He calls himself out first, and then he talks about all the other moves the government has made over the last 25 years that has led us to this time. The book is called All the Right Moves, and Anthony Scaramucci is going to be our guest next hour. So you're going to want to stay right there. 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Our executive director is Alex Hinton. Our engineer tonight is Richard Good. I'm McGraw Milhaven. This is America at Night on Westwood One.
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17: ABC News, I'm Dave Packer. Chinese President Xi Jinping kicked off a high-profile state visit to Washington, receiving a rare plainside welcome Wednesday night from President Trump. ABC's Karen Trevers.
18: Big things, of course, on the agenda, talking about trade and tariffs, Taiwan, the issue of AI, artificial intelligence, and also Iran. And this is going to be a big question about what pressure, if any, the president pushes on China because of the issue with Iran, as Iran's biggest trading partner and the purchaser of Iranian oil.
17: Now, the UN General Assembly, the Iranian president struck an incredibly defiant tone following threats from the Trump administration, stating explicitly that Iran, quote, will not bend at the knee to the U.S. We've now learned that a Kentucky State University women's basketball player from Senegal was arrested by ICE last month when she arrived at the airport in Louisville to fly to New York for a tournament. Her attorney posted that she's in the United States on a student visa. This is ABC News. An Idaho mystery could lead to a possible break in a Chicago cold case.
19: On December 4th, 1982, a man was found dead.

0: in a church in Boise. For 43 years, he's only been known as the Unknown Wanderer. But now Ada County Sheriff's detectives say they have finally identified that man as Dr. Matthew Francis Bitkowski. He died of self-inflicted cyanide poisoning. Earlier in 1982, seven people were killed in the Chicago area after taking Tylenol capsules that had been laced with cyanide. The sheriff says while they cannot place Bitkowski in Chicago as being the Tylenol killer, they did find photos of him in Chicago and a hand-drawn map of Chicago. Detective Tim Cooper says questions remain.
1: Our office may have identified some possible connection between Dr. Bitkowski and the 1982 events.
0: Alex Stone, ABC News.
2: After Treasury yields spiked in price, all three major indices suffered losses Wednesday. Dave Packer, ABC News.
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1: From the Platte Valley Bank Weather Center, I'm meteorologist Megan Mulford. Lows dip down to about 54 and foggy overnight under mainly cloudy skies, easterly winds at around 5 miles an hour. Chance for storms with fog early Thursday, 73. Overcast skies Thursday night, chance for showers, lows level off around 51. Slight chance for showers Friday with highs in the upper 70s, clear skies Saturday, currently 61.
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3: Now, it's Red Eye Radio. Gary McNamara and Eric Harley talk about everything from politics to social issues and news of the day. Whether you're up late or you're just starting your day, welcome to the show. 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
4: All across America, we are Red Eye Radio. He is Eric Harley and I'm Gary McNamara. Welcome. All right, two things to start off the show before we get to the meat and potatoes, high-carb content of the show. First off, heard yesterday driving into work, and I saw this over the last couple of days on X. It was all over the place.
5: Yeah.
4: You know, the worst songs of all time. And so you know what the worst song was in that one particular poll? I mean, who knows how legitimate it is, whatever. I mean,
5: right.
4: It's all subjective, but the worst song was "We Built This City," Starship.
5: Oh, yeah. These were the worst songs to go number one.
4: Is that? Oh, okay. Yeah. Worst songs to go number one.
5: Yeah,
4: okay.
5: Yeah.
4: Okay.
5: Yeah.
4: That.
5: And, I saw that meme. Yeah.
4: And so driving into work and I hear a commercial using that song. It said, "We built this for comfort." And it was. Was it quilted northern quilted toilet paper?
5: Well,
4: I'm not kidding you. I burst out.
5: If you're going to build anything for comfort, that's going to be it, right?
4: I know. I just burst out laughing.
5: Seriously.
4: And the other thing is, I've done things in my life that I consider heart stopping. All right. Mm-hmm. For example, when I went up with the Thunderbirds, in an F-16.
5: Mm-hmm.
4: You know, when I sat there and looked into the mouth of Mount St. Helens and hiked the mud flows, when I flipped and crashed the race car at Texas Motor Speedway. You know, some of the things I've done, you know, being in the international sailing race, crewing for them because I knew the best sailor in the world at that point, and he did business with the radio station that I worked at. All great stuff. Nothing compared to yesterday.
5: Mm-hmm.
4: I'm getting my echocardiogram.
5: Mm-hmm.
4: And, you know, they're doing it. They got the thing on your chest, the ultrasound, whatever.
5: Yeah.
4: I'm like, I wonder if I can see it. So I turned my head and it was right there. There's my heart beating.
5: Yeah.
4: Most amazing thing ever. Most amazing thing. And then they colorized it so you can see both chambers. You can see the non-oxygen blood, which they call blue blood, which really is not blue.
5: Mm-hmm.
4: But they put the color blue on it to show the difference.
5: Right.
4: And so I could see the blood flowing through my heart. Now I'm watching this, not realizing it's in real time in my heart. And it took about, and it's my heart. And it took me about 10 seconds and I went, oh my God, that's my heart in real time. That's what's going on right now. Blew me away. Absolutely blew me away.
5: Yeah.
4: And all I could think is, life, intelligent design, all that stuff.
5: Yeah.
4: Because you're just like, how the hell does that thing keep on going?
5: Yeah.
4: It was really one of the most incredible moments of my life, watching your own heartbeat and the blood actually pump, you know, in and out of your heart. That was just mind-boggling to me. It just shows me how precious all life is. That's what it actually did. I went, wow, my God, life is precious.
5: Yeah, I remember seeing the first couple of ultrasounds of babies.
4: Oh, I can imagine that.
5: Yeah.
4: That has to be mind-blowing.
5: And it wasn't somebody who I knew that was pregnant. I would just walk into strangers having these ultrasounds. I just thought I'd just walk into the room, check it out.
4: He's creepy.
5: And, you know, I thought, why not?
4: knock, knock. You almost did a Beavis there. It was sort of like a
6: single woman. That looks like a baby.
4: Beavis would do something like that.
6: Ultrasound. Let's go see it.
5: My son.
6: Fire.
5: Pulled his, so he's in the ultrasound. He takes his hand, which is down by his side. He's still in the womb. Takes his hand down by his side, pulls it up. It's pointed like a gun. I couldn't tell any of the liberal doctors this. Pointed like a gun and then puts it back in his holster. I still have that. I still have that ultrasound. And I thought, all right, he's going to have to be one of those, like, those trick shooters, you know, mm-hmm. where you go to a, I don't know where you even go these days to see one. Probably at the Fort Worth Stock Show. Probably the only place you could go. But I thought to myself, that's going to have to be his career. He has a pretty good shot. But then, I mean, just throughout the years with grandchildren, and from that point on, it was mostly like recordings. I wasn't actually in the room, mm-hmm. You know. And so then, like, watching when the twins were born. We were at a trade show downtown Dallas. My daughter goes into labor, and then I have to leave. You have to stay behind and do some work there at the trade show.
4: I'll never forget that. Yeah.
5: And it was that was in August of 2006. They just turned 20
4: wow.
5: last month. And so twins, and they put them in the same glass bassinet facing each other.
4: Oh.
5: As they wheeled them out of delivery down to the nursery, and they were talking to each other. They were already vocalizing. They both were vocalizing. And I think they were saying, this is the guy that has all the money. But I have the video from one of my old phones.
4: Oh, gosh, no, they're liberals?
5: Yeah, right. This is... That guy up there filming us, he's the one with all the money. I had this in one of my old phones, and it's one of the most amazing things that you'll see. But yeah, you think of things like intelligent design and how things work. I've had, I don't know how many MRIs over the years. One MRI I had was head to toe, and it was over 6 hours long. And good thing that my left ear is almost deaf. Because that noise probably would have gotten to me, but it didn't for some reason. Maybe because I was in a heavy metal band and the noise I created mm-hmm. in my band was worse than an MRI, quite frankly. You look at the images that they pull, you know, with today's technology and what they can do and the tests that they can do. And it's amazing. Well, watching them work with my dad last week, you know, it's amazing. And they were, all of the doctors were incredible because he's, you know, so far he's not had any cognitive issues. And so he's aware of everything going on at the moment. He's aware of all of his meds that he has to take. And, you know, he's been battling cancer since November of 22. And all of these things, but it's, you know, he's like on it, but I'm freaking out over the technology, but also the ability of the body to heal. I've had a lung collapse, and then it heals. In my case, it healed itself. I mean, with help from doctors, but I mean, no surgery was required. The tissue healed. And thank goodness I'm a non-smoker. And they told me that repeatedly. But those things, when you look at that, how your body heals, how your body responds, even in later years, you think, my gosh,
4: was that a shot at me?
5: You know, well, I mean,
4: in later years,
5: in much, much, much, much later years. No, but I mean, it's, you know, you think about that. Think about where, like, what you've put your body through, all of us, you know, well, to varying degrees, whether it's injuries. You mentioned the things that you've done in terms of the adrenaline kick. For me, it was getting on a bull. It wasn't so much the adrenaline as it was the earth coming up to meet my face so quickly.
4: When you rode a bull.
5: Yeah, when I rode a bull.
4: I've never done that, and I will never do that.
5: Well, I never should have done it. My buddy Eddie talked me into it. We trained for, it must have been, I don't know, an hour, but a full hour. But it was, you know, but you think about all the dumb things we've done over the years, but all the things you do to, the human body goes through even without any kind of like severe injury. But then, you know, you think about disease, whatever it might be, and injury and all of that, and the ability to heal. When I was, who was it? Somebody, I think it was one of the, it was the wide right for San Francisco, and they said he's going to be out for 10 weeks for the 49ers. He's going to be out for 10 weeks because of surgery. 10 weeks! If you operate.
4: You said the wide right?
5: Yeah. I think it was he wide right or wide receiver? Wide receiver.
4: Wide receiver.
5: Wide right. I'm thinking of the Super Bowl.
4: You're thinking the Bills in Norwood here?
5: I'm thinking of Bills in Norwood. Wide right. The wide receiver. And he's going to be out for 10 weeks. And I'm thinking 10 weeks for surgery? No. 10 weeks? And it's because, first of all, I thought about that Canadian story that we did, the waiting list in Canada.
4: Yeah.
5: Well, athletes have their, I mean, they have their own medical system. You know, these professional athletes have to.
4: Oh, yeah. They've got their own doctors.
5: You know,
4: their own doctors,
5: their own medical facility to, you know, to take care of all of that because they need the players back on the field.
4: And what got to me was, you know, once I set up and I was talking, you know, to the, you know, the technicians that were just, that were great. And I just said, that was amazing. Oh, that's the most amazing thing that's ever happened to me in my life, watching my own heartbeat and watching the blood flow through it.
5: Mm-hmm.
4: And by the way, everything's fine. It was just routine scanning at my age. There was, you know, so just so people know. And I just said, and I'm just sitting here thinking, I almost died at birth. My lungs collapsed.
5: Mm-hmm.
4: My lungs collapsed when I was born and I had a hernia at the same time. They didn't think I was going to make it, you know, the first day that I was born. So seeing a heart pump and this Sunday I turned 71 to watch it and think about it and then tell them, you know, about my dad being 100 years old and a heart pumping for 100 years and 5 months. And you just, how incredible that is, just life. I was almost lost for words. It was just a thing like, my God, the human body is a damn miracle.
5: Yeah.
4: It really, when you think about it, it really, really is. So that was it was one of the best days of my life yesterday, even before they gave me the results. And of course, my cardiologist said, if there's anything wrong, we'll give you a call. So I'm out doing long work. I come back in. There's a call. Yeah. And, you know, then I'm reading the message. We need to talk to you right now. I'm like, oh, no, they said they're only going to call if there's a problem. Otherwise, I'll see him at the follow-up meeting. I call back. They go, oh, just wanted to let you know. Everything's fine.
5: Yeah.
4: You're fine. I'm like,
5: yeah.
4: Oh, God. But that, like, minute there before, you know, when I was calling back, actually, I was still fine because I knew it was fine. But that was all good stuff. But we do have, with all the bad news you're hearing about Republicans and everything, we do have some good news.
5: Yeah?
4: Right, yep.
5: Okay.
4: Ready for this?
5: Sure.
4: We'll start with good news.
5: All right.
7: You guys are just all negative on everything.
4: No, we just report what's going on.
5: Yeah. Also, shut up.
4: Yes. Even amid voter frustration over the economy and the Iran war, Republicans remain more popular than Democrats heading into Election Day, according to a new NBC poll. Republicans have a net favorability rating 8 points higher than Democrats, according to the latest NBC News poll.
5: Okay. Right.
4: The GOP is viewed favorably by 36% and unfavorably by 49%, while Democrats fare even worse, 29% favorable and 50% unfavorable.
5: Hmm. Now, let's hope that this is one time that NBC gets their poll right.
4: By the way, that's 7 points, not eight.
5: Okay.
4: They said eight. That's seven. With pollsters predicting President Donald Trump's party is in trouble, the poll raises an obvious question. Why aren't Democrats benefiting more from voter dissatisfaction? Jeff Horwitt, a Democrat pollster whose firm Hart Research Associates helped conduct the NBC News survey, acknowledged that the Democratic Party remains in a terrible position as a brand nationally. Well, I mean, it's because, you know, look, it's because the things that they believe are so insane, and that sits in the back of people's minds.
5: Yeah.
4: People are worried about the economy, and that's the whole thing. That's why I can't predict this kind of election. Well, I don't really predict elections because each one is unique in its own way.
5: Right.
4: Because the economy is killing, and its prices. And I saw Republicans out there yesterday. But the latest prediction for the GDP is 5.1%. Why aren't we talking about the great economic news? Because every time you bring it up, people, and you say the economy's doing great, people say mine isn't. So every time you bring up the good news, Biden did the same thing. But this is great, and this is great, and we said it back then. The only thing that matters is prices. That's it. If it was, I don't think the Iran war would lose the Republicans in November if it wasn't for prices.
5: Right.
4: I don't think it would, because I think most people understand about, you know, Iran. But it's the prices. On the Democrat side, it's the insanity. For example, on the radical transgender movement yesterday, you know, the hearings that they had again. No Democrat showed.
5: No.
4: No questions, no witnesses, nothing. No. They know they can't argue the point. It's the most misogynist thing I've ever seen in my lifetime covering politics from any political party. It's absolute hate for biological women. It's misogyny. It's women hatred. And they know they can't defend it, so they just don't show up.
5: Right.
4: And it's just, I mean, to me, it's just incredible. And then I think people understand also the identity politics, that they judge people by groups and not individuals. You see the things that they promote, destroying the Constitution, still defunding the police, defunding the military. And people look at it and go, my God, these people are nuts.
5: Well, that's the problem.
4: There's a great debate going on, even though we don't think the Republicans are doing great on the economy.
5: Well,
4: these people are crazy. Would they actually improve it or not?
5: Where's the worst threat? The worst threat is Democrats getting power again. And if they get power again, they're going to go bonkers, and they're going to do it fast. They'll do everything they can to pack the court. They'll do everything they can to implement as much as they can
4: of
5: the DSA.
4: It'll be tough to pack the court because they can't do that for...
5: Well, that's what I'm saying. Yeah. They're going to make every effort to move in that direction. They're going to make every effort to do the entire DSA list.
4: Yeah.
5: Now, they can't do that without, again, doing away with the Constitution.
4: And then they're going to go after Trump because they're going to try to impeach him again. People say, well, why would they do it? The DSA doesn't want to do it.
5: But those are their promises.
4: I believe they will do it. And I believe they will do it because...
5: I'm talking about what I was saying. Yeah. These are their promises of what is each side promising? Right now, the GOP isn't delivering, but what is the left promising to do? Those promises become threats very quickly, and I think that's a problem, and that's the reason the Democrats aren't benefiting more from what's going on with the GOP. The GOP's got to get it in order, but too late for the midterm.
4: It's too late.
5: We'll see what they do for 28.
4: Yep.
5: But you can't fix what's going on with the left.
4: We are Red Eye Radio.
5: Brought to you by Hotshot Secret.
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We are Redeye Radio. He's Eric Carly, and I'm Gary McNamara. Welcome and good morning. An explanation of the polls. We got to do this every election season. And after some of the response that I know that I got here in the last day, we'll bring that up again. Plus, the president and Iran again. Here we go. China also all on the way.

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5: From the Platte Valley Bank Weather Center, I'm meteorologist Megan Mulford. Lows dip down to about 54 and foggy overnight under mainly cloudy skies, easterly winds at around 5 miles an hour. Chance for storms with fog early Thursday, 73. Overcast skies Thursday night, chance for showers, lows level off around 51. Slight chance for showers Friday with highs in the upper 70s, clear skies Saturday, currently 61.
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1: And he is Eric Carlin. I'm Gary McNamara. Download our Red Eye Radio app today, and you can listen when you choose. You know, yesterday we looked at some of the polling numbers out there. We looked at some polling numbers that actually are positive for Republicans to start the show.
2: Mm-hmm.
1: And, of course, yesterday when we were talking about the polling numbers and the challenges the Republicans face, the first thing that, we got, even after we said, look, it doesn't matter whether I believe the polls or you believe the polls. It's the fact that Republicans believe those polls and apparently their own internal polls are showing the same thing. That's why they're acting like they're acting. We do not create the polls. We have never said that the polls are completely accurate. We said if you look at, because we know that's ridiculous, we said if you look at all of the polls, though, from Republican to Democrat, and they all seem to be moving in one direction, that's something that you should be concerned about, either in a positive or a negative way.
2: Mm-hmm.
1: And it doesn't matter. I mean, people hear what they want to hear. You guys promoting these fake polls? We're not promoting anything. We're telling you what the polls say and how the Republicans are responding to them and the stories from Republicans and the things that they're doing just, you know, weeks before the midterm are an indication that they agree with the polls. So it doesn't matter, as I said yesterday, and I just wish sometimes people would actually listen to what we say and not what they think we say, is the fact that it doesn't matter whether I believe in the polls or you believe in the polls, or whether you say, I've never been polled before. So it doesn't matter whether we believe that or not, or whatever, you know, thing you want to say that to try to convince people that polls are not accurate. They may not be, but it's how the people that are running for office and the party, that either party, how they respond at that particular point, and whether what they say matches what the polls say. That's what we bring to you.
2: Yeah.
1: So just wanted to make that, you know, very, very, very simple, because that's not complicated, and it's not us. We don't really make many predictions, and when we do, that's because it's so slam dunk. But I don't know what's going to happen in this election. I don't know. As the NBC poll said, and what we have found out, too, people agree with polls that agree with their opinion. And they disagree with polls that doesn't agree with their opinions. They don't really know, you know, how the poll was done.
2: Right.
1: It's just like, well, I don't believe polls if they don't agree with me.
2: Mm-hmm. Right.
1: So there you go.
2: All right.
1: So but the latest NBC poll says the Republicans remain more popular than Democrats overall favorability. But is that what's going to change the election? Will it be the actual issues? Will it be the economy? Will it be the fact of the Democrats, the public believes, are bat soup crazy on the issues?
2: Well, you know, there's the problem is that the Democrats have is that, who was it, Ron White? You can't fix stupid. You can't fix crazy when it's gone this far. When it comes to the economy, I don't know if people are willing to hold out more or longer for hope when it comes to pricing. But is the holdout for pricing a better choice than going with what you know is absolute radical?
1: And you really believe, this is the thing for independents, do independents really believe that if the Democrats get into power, that what they believe, which is socialism and even more taxation and more spending, is going to get you where you want to get? Now, we have said that the public, for the most part, looks at the president in power and blames them for the economy, if it's good or if it's bad. And as we've stated, you can't ignore prices because it's people's own personal economy. But when the Republicans say, look at the insane inflation that started during the Biden administration, there's a significant portion of people that remember that. They remember inflation at, you know, 9%. So will they say, all right, let's give the Republicans a couple more years, you know, on this because the Democrats are crazy? We'll get to some of the audio cuts from the hearing yesterday from women that are like, my God, what in the hell's going on?
2: Yeah.
1: You know, with Democrats, why won't they protect women? And we've always stated that there is a benchmark there. You know, the Democrats will say, well, they keep bringing it up. It's not really an issue at all. They keep bringing it up in order to hide the economy. Well, some may. We don't. We bring it up for one reason and one reason only. If you are not willing at all to be a critical thinker, to look at something that is so clear, it's so self-evident to people what a woman is and a man is, and you refuse to do it when you can't define a woman, when you promote hate, absolute misogyny towards biological women, threatening them, when the whole argument from the left is so bat soup crazy on an issue like this, if it's a nothing burger for the Democrats, if they believe that it's something that Republicans are using just in order to hide the bad economic situation, and that's not true because people know the Republicans have been against this for a significant period of time.
2: Hmm.
1: But if you're willing to hold an opinion there that is so destructive, so hateful, and you won't back off on it, and you know it's the wrong opinion because you don't have a member of Congress that's willing to talk about it and be put under cross-examination as to why they believe they're right on it, people think if they're going to be this crazy here, how crazy will they be? If they actually wish to get rid of the police, as they've said, how crazy will they be on other issues? If they want to get rid of the military, if they want to destroy the Constitution, you know, why do I believe that they would be better on the economy?
2: Well, no, that's the whole point I was making earlier before the break is look at the promises from the two sides. And the GOP has, you know, again, gotten out of line with conservatives on things they want to do and what they promised in Dallas and, you know, families getting thousands of dollars. Is that the question is what they're promising fixable, changeable on the fly? And of course it is. Look at the history, the recent history, the last several years from the left, from the radicals. Does anyone believe that's going to change and they're going to pull back and go the opposite direction? They would have to go back the opposite direction for years for people to gain trust in them. They're losing their own for a reason, because their promises, while they may never happen, they're going to keep aiming for. And they will do anything and everything along the way to get one step closer to accomplishing their goals. So there are the two sides. The promises made from the left send our society into chaos. The promises made from the right, a little bit of overshooting, under-delivering, and can be fixed if the party knows what it's doing. And if they don't, then politically they'll see the fallout from that. The question is, where does the independent put their bet?
1: And you actually see it right now, especially on the economy and prices and tariffs. You have now, because Republicans believe they may lose the midterm, you know, they're looking at this saying, we shouldn't do this. You mean, you've got, I was, you know, Rand Paul now told Newsmax he plans on running on in 28. I started thinking, what's going to be a year from now? Because a year from now, you'll actually have the primary debates will have started already.
2: Yeah, yes.
1: By the time we get to late September.
2: Right.
1: Sometimes they start as early as August or early September.
2: Right.
1: Where you have the early debates.
2: Yeah.
1: Well, that means you may have DeSantis, you have Cruz, you have Rand Paul.
2: Mm-hmm.
1: What do they have all in common? They actually believe in fiscal conservatism. They disagree with where this administration has gone. Mm-hmm. So those voices are already out there, especially on economics, because that's the problem that Republicans really have. Republicans don't have the problem on the social issues at all.
2: No,
1: it's simply inflation. That's it.
2: Right.
1: And what have you done to lower prices versus prices still rising? And as has been brought up, it's cumulative. So if you have 3% inflation now, it's different than 3% because it's cumulative over everything over the last 6 years. People still feel it. But that's it for Republicans when you think about it. Not that I agree with the Republicans on everything else, but that's really it. If you don't have that on the issues, on all the major issues that where the DSA is going and where the Democratic Party is going, it's landslide numbers in favor of Republicans.
2: Yes.
1: When you get
2: right
1: to the actual issues,
2: right,
1: and say, what do you think about this issue?
2: Right.
1: And that's been the frustrating thing for us sitting here, is we saw this coming, not because we're smart.
2: It was inevitable.
1: But it's just knowing basic economics and how things actually work in the real world, and not practicing tribalism, not saying, well, this person can defy economics.

0: matter in the real world.
1: Right.
0: Your party doesn't matter in the real world.
1: Your actions matter.
0: Yeah, your actions, that's it.
1: And the promise of what the left would do in terms of actions.
0: And I believe, by the way, I believe them.
1: Because they are to be believed.
0: Why would you be so bat soup crazy, so bizarre, so racist, so misogynist? You know, with the anti-Semitism, identity politics, the radical transgender movement. Why would you be so crazy on issues that the American public has landslide numbers against what you believe and keep promoting it if you didn't believe in it?
1: There's a reason that Sunny Hostin came out and said she's for the insanity defense. In fact, was a holdout juror in a major case years ago.
0: Yeah.
1: She admitted that. And I thought to myself, yeah, I believe that.
0: Yeah.
1: I believe that.
0: You know, look at the lesbian bar in Massachusetts if you want to see where liberalism has taken people right. in this country.
1: Look at what's going on in kids' schools. Look at what they yeah. want to do in front, put in front of your children.
0: Yep. And then lie about it.
1: And then lie about it.
0: That's what the ACLU does.
1: And then have the media lie about yeah. it to no end. And anytime that someone comes in and tries to build a newsroom with actual journalists, they're the enemy.
0: The ACLU, in their ad, I've talked about this. The others, they want to ban books.
1: Yeah.
0: No, they want age-appropriate material for children.
1: Right.
0: They're not banning books. They're trying to make it sound like you're banning books from adults. We've always censored what our children yeah. see.
1: Right. Yes.
0: We've always done that.
1: Right.
0: Age-appropriate.
1: Right.
0: Let them grow up.
1: Right.
0: And they try to twist it, as the ACLU does, to raise money by stating that the other side wishes to ban books. And it's the number one thing that they hit you with in that ad to raise money.
1: Yep. Yep.
0: We are Red Eye Radio.
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6: We are Red Eye Radio. He's Eric Carly and I'm Gary McNamara. And Eric, the crazy stories keep coming out every single day. In fact, we got three of them coming up. We've talked about two of them. One, the Nicole Hannah Jones story about sending her daughter to a public school.
7: Yeah.
6: And then her daughter being furious because she didn't have the basic skills, and she could have gone if she had the choice, because the parents are rich, to send her. Nicole Hannah Jones wrote the 1619 project for the New York Times, which was bogus and based on lies and everything. It's been severely criticized. And so she sent her child to a public school in order to help the public schools, and her daughter was furious at her because she didn't get an education. They kept passing her, and she didn't have the minimum qualifications. When she went to go to another high school, she had to go to private tutoring. That's how bad off it was.
7: Yeah.
6: And then the Boston Globe lesbian bar story that we talked about, and then my favorite, the Palestinian Rachel Dolezal.
7: Yeah.
6: A woman who claimed to be part black and Arab in order to promote her anti-Israel, anti-Semitism, turned out to being white and Jewish.
7: Yeah.
6: Who was privileged and rich.
7: Yes.
6: Very successful, had privilege and wealth. The only thing that would have made it better, and we'll get into the specifics of it, is I thought when I first read the story, it was Rachel Dolezal that she had gone.
7: The actual Rachel Dolezal.
6: The actual Rachel Dolezal for a second. I go, no, wait a minute. No, is that it? And it wasn't, but still, how crazy.
7: It is.
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13: ABC News, I'm Dave Packer. One day after President Trump said he may annihilate the Islamic Republic if a deal isn't reached soon to end the nearly seven-month war, Iran's president insisting that it's his country that's the victim of terrorism. But on the sidelines, Chief Envoy Steve Witkoff and Jared Kushner were seen meeting with Iranian officials. Jennifer Gafito, former State Department Deputy Assistant Secretary for Iran and Iraq under President Biden, called the move progress.
14: I think what is really important here is that there are discussions happening. And what that signals is that both of the parties are back in a place where they have assessed that a diplomatic off-ramp is a preferable solution.
13: China's President Xi Jinping arriving in the U.S. Wednesday to a red carpet welcome from President Trump and the First Lady ahead of talks. An FDA advisory panel has voted to recommend a first-of-its-kind blood test designed to detect signs of more than 50 cancers. This is ABC News. A former NFL star looks to avoid prison time with a new deal on his attempted murder charge.
15: Antonio Brown faced up to 30 years in prison if he was convicted of attempted murder for allegedly firing shots at a man outside of a Miami boxing match last year. His attorney, Mark Ilar, said Brown would have succeeded in a defense based on Florida's Stand Your Ground law, but the prosecution's offer was too good to turn down. He says the charge will be reduced and Brown will only serve probation. He'll appear in court September 30th. Brown was extradited from Dubai, where he traveled after the shooting. Brian Clark, ABC News.
13: A Tennessee judge granted Dolly Parton's estate a temporary restraining order Wednesday against the late singer's nephew, Brian Seaver, and his private security company after the estate accused Seaver of threatening to commit violence and destroy his aunt's legacy in court filings. Seaver called the order and his firing a publicity stunt. The next hearing is scheduled for October 7th. Dave Packer, ABC News.
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26: From the Platte Valley Bank Weather Center, I'm meteorologist Megan Mulford. Lows dip down to about 54 and foggy overnight under mainly cloudy skies, easterly winds at around 5 miles an hour. Chance for storms with fog early Thursday, 73. Overcast skies Thursday night, chance for showers, lows level off around 51. Slight chance for showers Friday with highs in the upper 70s, clear skies Saturday. Right now, it's 59 degrees.
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9: 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Gary McNamara and Eric Harley talk about everything from politics to social issues and news of the day. Whether you're up late or you're just starting your day, welcome to the show from the Relief Factor Studios. 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
6: All across America... I'm Gary McNamara. He's Eric Harley. Hi. We are Red Eye Radio.
7: Welcome.
6: All right, so here we go. I mean, there were really just this week. We're not even to Friday yet.
7: No, we're not.
6: And three of the most craziest stories just to show you where liberalism is going.
7: Yeah.
6: New York Post had this. Also, I guess Philadelphia Inquirer is doing a lot of research on this.
7: Mm-hmm.
6: A woke anti-Israel teacher and activist who claimed to be part black and Arab has been dubbed the Palestinian Rachel Dolezal. Remember, Rachel Dolezal was part of the NAACP and pretended she was black.
1: Right.
6: Put on blackface.
1: Yes.
6: Excuse me. Bronze face, I guess, is the more accepted.
1: Yeah.
6: accepted.
1: Yes.
6: This is a different woman who was dubbed the Palestinian Rachel Dolezal after she was outed for being white, a white Jewish woman who hid her privileged identity as she led anti-Semitic protest. Hannah Gunn, a Philadelphia teacher, was forced to confess she was a white woman of significant privilege and wealth after fellow leftist activist grew suspicious of her background and confronted her about it. She said, quote, I lied about my identity and I've been lying for years. I have no Palestinian or Tunisian heritage, she wrote in her self-aggrandizing apology on Instagram. I am a white woman of significant privilege and wealth. Anyone who supported me was manipulated and should not be judged as a result of their support for me. A staunch figure in the far-left activist circles in Philadelphia, Hannah Gunn portrayed herself as a mixed-race woman with black and Palestinian heritage. In reality, she is white, and get this, she is white and Israeli, according to friends.
1: Yes.
6: That's the best part of it.
1: Right.
6: Gunn has been a ringleader for anti-Semitic, anti-Israel protest based in Philadelphia public schools, according to a local watchdog group who branded Philadelphia's leading anti-Semite on a mobile billboard parked outside the school where she worked. One of Gunn's former classmates at the University of Pennsylvania said she was known in college as a self-proclaimed white Jewish woman with family in the occupied West Bank, the Philadelphia Inquirer posted. I watched her sudden transformation after she returned to Philly from the Peace Corps in Rwanda. She was clearly making herself look darker using makeup and fake tan and speaking using African-American vernacular English, the classmate said.
1: Oh, my God.
6: In one video from December of 2025, she used, as they call it, black scent.
1: Okay.
6: So, which means you're trying to sound, you're trying to sound in your own mind black. I don't know how you sound black.
1: Yeah, I'm not sure how that works, right. but which is a whole other level of racism coming from a what she calls herself a privileged white woman.
6: Yep.
1: When you start this whole thing, by the way, the Rachel Dolezal goes back to 2015. Isn't that insane?
6: God, you're kidding me. Yeah. 11 years?
1: Yeah. And
6: where the hell is the time?
1: No, it's crazy. So the people around you know, your family sees you. Did they not say anything? What was the relationship with, in terms of her family, with her friends, the people who knew her from before, the one classmate who's spoken out about it, who's quoted in one or two of the stories, who described it. But beyond that, don't you have to go home? And doesn't your family know?
6: Oh, and this is the more of the interesting things of it. she frequently referenced family in Palestine,
1: right,
6: including a grandfather who was revealed to have been born in Baltimore,
1: yeah,
6: the Philadelphia Inquirer reported,
1: yeah,
6: citing a document compiled by the Philly Palestinian Coalition. The PPC, as they call it, said, as a teacher of predominantly black youth, she's gained the trust of young people on the basis of a sense of shared oppression. This is when they were backing her.
1: Mm-hmm.
6: She has served as a mentor to at least one young white person who was manipulated by Hannah on the basis of her fake identity.
1: Mm-hmm.
6: Her access to vulnerable people, especially black youth, is deeply concerning given her pattern of lying and manipulation. By the way, that's all that side does, is lie and manipulate.
1: Right.
6: And they're accusing her of lying and,
1: yeah,
6: manipulation.
1: Right.
6: She also successfully solicited money by claiming she was broke because of sending cash to her relatives in Palestine, according to the PPC.
1: Mm.
6: In reality, much of her family still lives in Israel, according to the National Inquirer, the Philadelphia Inquirer. She also grew up with remarkable privilege. Her father is a noted tax lawyer who previously worked for the Treasury Department, and her $1.8 million family home is in Falls Church, Virginia, the second wealthiest suburb in the nation. Gunn appeared to bolster claims about her race with subtle disguises. Critics accused her of wearing bronzer and other makeup to appear darker. Also, she had huge golden hoop earrings and clawed acrylic fingernails.
1: Okay. All right.
6: Gunn also spoke with what stunned critics called a black scent, which was audible across her numerous preachy Instagram videos where she lectured about racism and imperialism, all from her supposedly personal experience. Wow. But all those were gone in her apology video. No accents, no black lingo to be heard.
1: Well,
6: her hoop earrings, however, remained.
1: So we know what prompted Rachel Dolezal. She was confronted by a reporter. It was, I remember the video. She goes, I don't know what you're saying. I don't know what you're talking about. I don't know. And then she goes, I got to go. She basically walked away from the reporter. What prompted this?
6: The two groups, she was outed.
1: Okay.
6: After a showdown with members of two local activist groups, the Racial Justice Organizing Committee and the Philly Educators for Palestine. Members met with Hannah and questioned her about her background on last Thursday.
1: Okay.
6: And after an hour of discussion, she finally admitted she lied.
1: All right.
6: We asked her to publicly acknowledge that she is a white woman of Jewish heritage and an Israeli settler family, the organization said, adding they were stunned, saddened, and angered by this betrayal. Here's the point. If she had just come out and said, I hate Israel and I'm Israeli and a woman of privilege,
1: I hate what they're doing,
6: she would have had more clout within those organizations.
1: There are other people that fit that description.
6: Right.
1: That have done that.
6: Right.
1: Over the years.
6: By the way, we are not agreeing with that. We're saying,
1: no, we're saying that that would have been acceptable to the left.
6: Right. To the left would have loved that.
1: Yeah.
6: She sees the problem with Israel.
1: Right. Wow.
6: You know?
1: But how do you think you're going to get away with that? I don't know. How long do you think you can go and pull that off? Wow. They've got to make movies about these. Somebody's got to do a movie it's hard to do a documentary. Because it have to be all recreations. Actually, maybe not, if there's stuff still on social media available. But it's a further demonstration as to how batty they are. They could have accomplished, as you mentioned, actually had more leverage by saying, hey, I have an Israeli background, and I'm against what the Israelis are doing. With the left, again, we're talking about credibility with the left.
6: I'm white, Jewish.
1: Yeah.
6: A person of privilege.
1: Mm-hmm.
6: Good God. It's like, I don't love how these people think, but it's extremely entertaining that you have to go out and I'm a person of privilege. What does that mean?
1: Yeah. What does that mean? By the way, I saw the house. One of the stories had a picture of the house, and I'm like, that's $1.8 million? Is that an old picture of the house?
6: Oh, really?
1: It says it's the house she grew up in, so I assume it's the same home?
6: Well, they say that her family home where she lives now is $1.8 million.
1: Okay.
6: I don't know if that's...
1: I thought it was the home she grew up in, so maybe it is two different homes. I don't know.
6: Well, maybe she'll have a future like Rachel Dolezal. Remember the story that came out? When did that story come out?
1: Well... Dolezal ended up writing a book and got on the Today Show with it.
6: Yeah. In May, yes, she's a certified sex coach, and she's an OnlyFans model.
1: Yeah, okay. Well. Okay.
6: Am I too picky for my age?
1: Well.
6: Ew. What makes a person do that? I mean, that is the thing that I have my opinions, and I'm going to state my opinions no matter what.
1: Right.
6: Whoever thinks of, I'm going to bronze my skin. I'm going to, you know, well, Hillary does. I'm going to change my accent. Oh, AOC does.
1: Yeah.
6: By the way, if you're going to criticize her, for the, I guess, black scent, quote, black scent, then you need to criticize Hillary for doing it on the left, and you need to criticize AOC for doing the same thing.
1: Mm-hmm.
6: Could you imagine? Do you sit at home and practice and say, in order to have more impact here, I'm going to be speaking to a black church this week. I need to get the black scent down correctly.
1: Well,
6: my God.
1: I have to wonder... With the people closest to you, what are you telling them? When you come home and, I don't know, is she taking off makeup or does she ever take off the makeup? Do you just live it? Is that going to be your life? You just change your entire background, your entire life.
6: Yeah.
1: Wow. I don't get it. I don't get it. You're the insanity for the left gets to the point of identity is such a big thing to them, they're willing to change their own to fake it.
6: Well, here's, and this is a serious question. Is it self-hatred? Have you convinced yourself the things beyond your control should make you hate and loathe yourself, that you believe that your image and your race and the way that you speak should be something else? Because when you see the misogyny of the radical transgender movement, when you see how feminism crumbled under it, one question I have to bring up is, I'll speak women specifically here, because in this case, it's a woman. The Rachel Dolezal case is a woman. And all of the self-misogyny, the self-hatred of women in the radical transgender movement is coming from women leaders. You know, we talked about Gloria Steinem when she died. We went, my God, how do you change?
1: Right.
6: Do you think then that you as a white woman should be full of self-hatred for things that are beyond your control? Because that's not a normal way of thinking, Eric. Things that are beyond your control. I mean, there's mental issues there. If you actually believe I hate myself because of things beyond my control. I mean, have you ever spent 1 second? I've never really spent, you know, the only thing is, you know, at my age now I look in there, I go, who's this old fart looking back at me?
1: Mm.
6: I mean, that's really about it.
1: Mm-hmm.
6: But I don't sit there and go, my skin. Why is it this shade of white?
1: Why can't it be a different shade of white? I hate myself. I hate my Irish heritage. I hate my blue eyes. Well, can you imagine to the point that you want to change all of it? You're going to change everything head to toe and speak differently.
6: Yeah.
1: What the hell's going? Is there not a moment in your own mind where you go, okay, this is silly. This is stupid.
6: I remember a couple times when I first moved to Texas and threw out a couple of y'alls and went, oh, am I a poser?
1: Well, I'll tell you, you get me on a fishing boat and sometimes my Texas draw will come out, but it's only because I want those crappie to be landing in my boat. But I mean, other than that, and I grew up here. I grew up here. I get this all the time. You sound like you're from Chicago. Or somewhere else.
6: I used to get it. I don't get it anymore, but I used to get, where's your New York City accent?
1: Yeah.
6: Not from New York City.
1: Right.
6: Or where's your New York's accent?
1: Yeah.
6: People assume anybody from New York should have a New York City accent.
1: Well, yeah, people think that I should have a Texas drawl. You know, that me and Larry the Cable Guy should be hanging out. You know, but
6: you, Larry, and Jeff Foxworthy.
1: Yeah. If you don't speak with a Texas accent, you might be a redneck. For me, I don't know how you go through that whole process. And then say, I'm going to do this every day.
6: The point, to me, there's a great curiosity and fascination of it, how you get to the point of self-hatred of yourself from things that you have no control of.
1: Mm-hmm.
6: We are Red Eye Radio.
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2: Scheduled Thursday, the latest reopening of a southern port of entry for Mexican live cattle imports into the U.S.
3: USDA will open the Santa Teresa, New Mexico port of entry.
2: Agriculture Department Chief Economist Justin Benavides at this week's AgriPulse Kansas City Ag Outlook Forum said the St. Teresa port reopening follows a similar event at the Port of Douglas, Arizona the prior month. And at the Port of Douglas,
3: for the first month of opening, getting the New World Screwworm Protocol in place, moving cattle through, I know that the flow rate is slightly increasing every single week. So this is a positive story to getting cattle back into the system.
2: In addition, the state of New Mexico recently joined USDA's State Meat and Poultry Inspection Program, providing further enhancement of food safety in protecting our nation's livestock herds, wildlife, and domesticated animals from New World Screwworm cases. I'm Rod Bain reporting for the U.S. Department of Agriculture in Washington, D.C.
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7: From the Platte Valley Bank Weather Center, I'm meteorologist Megan Mulford. Lows dip down to about 54 and foggy overnight under mainly cloudy skies, easterly winds at around 5 miles an hour. Chance for storms with fog early Thursday, 73. Overcast skies Thursday night, chance for showers, lows level off around 51. Slight chance for showers Friday with highs in the upper 70s. Clear skies Saturday. Currently 57.
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1: And he is Eric Cronin. I'm Gary McNamara. Ooh, welcome. Coming up in just a minute, more insanity from the left. I mean, just pure insanity. Coming up in a minute.
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1: When we look at the insanity, and so many examples this week, and I didn't actually yesterday say, okay, what's all the insanity? It's just in my normal viewing of stories. Yesterday, I'm like, well, this is insane.
2: Yeah.
1: This is insane.
2: Yeah.
1: This is insane. Mm-hmm. No, oh, my God, look, every story's insane. And, you know, we had talked about the Boston Globe story about the lesbian bar in Massachusetts that basically has gone to hell because the owners, they can't make money, and they've been, you had no choice. The rule is you have to wear a mask.
2: Yeah, right.
1: Because of COVID and people that are immune compromised, whatever. I don't know what that has to do with lesbians. I don't know of any study that's showing that lesbians are more immune compromised than anybody else.
2: Yeah, I haven't seen that data.
1: I didn't know.
2: I'm not sure that I've looked for that data, but I also have not seen that data.
3: And by the way, when we talked about the story the other day, and one of the comments from the commentator was, well, how do you drink?
2: How do you drink
3: with the mask on?
2: And
3: somebody responded going, you idiot, don't you understand? There are straw valve masks that exist out there. And someone went, when that's your passion, straw-valved masks. And it showed like a valve in this. I don't know whether it was AI or whatever.
2: Yeah, right.
3: But it was hilarious.
2: Yeah.
3: It was just, but the entire story was just, it was almost as if you were reading from the Babylon Bee. And so, Rich Lowry, National Review, what's the best line in the Boston Globe lesbian bar story? He goes, the Boston Globe has an extraordinary story on a woke lesbian bar named Last Ditch that has a mandatory masking policy and has been hit by a backlash after choosing to make Saturdays mask optional. Read the whole thing, as they say, from the pronouns to the grievances of boutique identity groups to the overall insanity. There are so many good lines in this story that I thought I'd ask some of my colleagues to share their favorites. He went, I'll go first. And this is actually from the story. But by the time the Last Ditch's monthly community meeting on September 11th, only one of its original founders, Jackie Madeline, was still involved. The other two have stepped back from their daily operations months before, Madeline said, citing various pressures and health issues. One had enrolled in clown school. He writes, the clown school thing is such an absurdist touch that if this were fiction, you'd think it was over the top.
2: Yeah.
3: Then he writes, commentator Charles Cook's favorite. One of the bar's critics spent the hours after the meeting posting furious Instagram stories about the owner and the bar. the owner, who uses she, they pronouns, had been shedding white, they, them tears. He writes, the bar was not a safe environment, not interested in revolutionary praxis. And he goes, yes, the bar was not a great venue for the pursuit of revolutionaries. That's because it's a bar. And then Jeff Blar's comment, a patron wonders aloud about holding to get business back because business is dying. What are they going to do if we got to wear the mask?
2: Right.
3: Of holding a Lady Gaga theme night, but the bartender, Mixie, disagrees. Gaga is canceled. Gaga is Zionist. He goes, right there is gold.
1: Like, just incredible.
2: Everything about the story, I mean, all the way through, was pure insanity.
3: Just pure insanity. To the point where I had to keep going back, going, is this really a true story? Is this really a true story? The New York Post had it. Then, well, I saw they referred to the Boston Globe. I'm like, okay, the Boston Globe, the reference of Boston Globe. Okay, let me find it. This is a true story. Wow!
2: Complete with clown school.
3: And then the story on Nicole Hannah-Jones.
2: Hmm.
3: You know, lead author of the New York Times 1619 Project, you know, about the Revolutionary War, which was so bogus. Hmm. So many lies throughout it. But it was Mary Catherine Hamm, which she wrote yesterday.
2: Hmm.
3: If you saw that on X.
2: Hmm. Yeah.
3: Because, you know, Nicole Hannah-Jones, I mean, her material is in schools.
2: Right.
3: And she prides herself as an educator who can direct education in this country.
2: Yeah.
3: And right. She's the one that, in order to do the right thing, sacrificed her daughter, really, to the teachers' unions, mm-hmm. to failing schools.
2: Mm-hmm.
3: She could have given her daughter a better educational choice. She decided not to because of wokeism. As her child grew older, this goes back to 2015, 2016,
2: mm-hmm.
3: her child grew older, got in furious fights. You mean you on purpose gave me a bad education? Her daughter confronted her, and she's all confused about it and realizes she might have done the wrong thing for her daughter. And Mary Catherine Hamm writes, when an expert in education so thoroughly demonstrates a jarring and near complete lack of expertise in the act of getting an education for her own daughter, we should stop taking the advice on her curriculum, instruction, and all other fads disguised as the wisdom she offers. And that does remind me of, and you always bring this, you remember me telling the story about my father going to the school board meeting one time,
2: mm-hmm.
3: and my dad, I forgot what the issue was, and my dad was there, and he said, you know, Mr. McNamara, you know, We all, you know, we've got PhDs here. You know, we're the ones that understand how to educate your children.
2: Right.
3: Well, you don't say that to my dad.
2: Yeah.
3: That we are the highly educated, as if education is some incredible rocket science. And I've told the story about my dad. My dad was, he would have been into World War II in 44. But he was 4F because of his foot. He had foot problems.
2: Mm-hmm.
3: But they brought him in, and I think it was probably the summer of 45. He got over to Tokyo after the war was over.
2: Mm-hmm.
3: He was in when the war was still going on. Then they dropped the atomic bombs. Then he went to Tokyo, went in. And at 19 years of age, you know, went through basic training, got out. They made him a teacher at 19.
2: Yeah.
3: To teach all of the, you know, the mechanics how to fix Jeeps and trucks and everything else. I realized my father was a teacher at 19, no experience. He goes, that was a great experience. He goes, it was great. And I always asked him, I said, well, what were you? You were private? He goes, no, because I was a teacher, they made me private first class. I go, who you were teaching? He goes, sergeants and higher.
2: Yeah.
3: And I said, did anybody pay attention to you? Did they mock you? And he goes, just the opposite. They had great respect for me. They didn't get on your case because you were so young, because our family looks young. Mm-hmm. And, you know, and my dad at 19 looked like he was four.
2: Mm.
1: And it's, they all respected him, and he was that good at doing it. So, and he was just a natural. I mean, he knew what he was talking about, because he tore apart his first engine probably when he was 14, 15 years old. And put it back together again. So, you don't tell my father. Again, that goes back to, you give somebody a title and they believe they've got an instant infusion of brains.
2: Right.
1: And that, you know, that entire thing there, that don't you understand that education of your children is this incredibly complex, path and narrative that you as a peasant wouldn't understand.
2: Mm-hmm.
1: And so, he wasn't kicked out, but there was some words back and forth on that one.
2: So that I think attitude that still remains today with liberals in the school system.
1: Oh yeah,
2: that, you know, if anyone remembers Eric Swalwell, he was one of those in Congress that said it, that parents have no place in the classroom.
1: Oh yeah, I remember that. Yep,
2: and yep. You know that this is the attitude. That's been there for a long, long time, but when those who had public office started talking about it in recent years, it gained more attention. And it was, we know better. COVID changed that.
1: Because
2: COVID changed that a great deal, because you saw parents that basically were working from home, their kids were doing remote learning, and they were sitting in their kids' classroom for the first time. Many of those parents had never sat inside a classroom and just watched the process. And remember, there was actually some outrage from some of the schools.
1: Yes.
2: They were like, we don't like this. We don't like this. Of course you don't.
1: We don't like their parent. We don't like parents monitoring their children's right. education.
2: Right.
1: Yeah, but parents teach their kids every day.
2: Yes. And it

0: Yeah, that is, you know, those are the attitudes that basically spell out the left. And then you add the chaos and the insanity and the radical behavior, the other radical behavior. And that's what you have right now on the left. You know, the common theme this morning is, how much trust do you put in the left? How much trust do you put in the GOP? Look, I've had problems with the GOP for a long, long time and support their party fully. But I expect them to do better. I know what's coming from the left. I know what to expect from the left. And it's more and more radical behavior.
1: You know what you said?
0: Looking for.
1: You know what you said that I think hit it right on the button? For all the problems that Republicans have, it's fixable. It's yes. fixable in the Republican Party.
0: Right.
1: You're already seeing Republicans come out and going, we shouldn't be doing this. We shouldn't be doing that. We shouldn't be doing that. They didn't challenge the administration
0: right.
1: for a significant period of time. Now that there's a possibility of losing and they see that what they were promised did not happen, they're like, we need to get back to really conservative fiscal economics is what they're talking about. Whether yeah. that's a possibility and then whether that's a winning message now with the populists and the Republican Party, I don't know.
0: Well,
1: but definitely is a change. You see the change, and we'll see what happens depending on. Now, I don't want to have to go through, you know, I would rather that we learn when something doesn't work, especially on economics, that
0: right.
1: we're willing to yeah. say, let's put our tribalism
0: stop
1: away.
0: Repeating it. Yeah.
1: Let's stop repeating and doing the same thing over and over again. And let's stop being stupid on economics. Let's stop being stupid and saying, oh, yeah, we can have an increase in prices and it will make an economy better.
0: Mm-hmm. Right. Yeah. You know, these things are fixable. The left is not.
1: No, they're not, because it's insanity.
0: It is.
1: We are Red Eye Radio.
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0: We are Runout Radio. He's our cronin. I'm Gary McNamara. To continue the crazy from liberalism and the Democratic Party, this was the progressive community, they call themselves, polling outfit. They're, again, liberal. Democrats want Trump out by almost any means necessary. Their poll, quote, to safeguard the Constitution, a group of U.S. military leaders have removed Donald Trump from power and assumed control of the United States. If you woke up tomorrow and saw the following news, how would you feel? 59% of Democrats said very or somewhat positive. To safeguard the Constitution, a group of U.S. military leaders removed the president. There was a coup to safeguard the Constitution. That's in quotes.
1: Yeah.
0: It's crazy.
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15: ABC News, I'm Dave Packer. Chinese President Xi Jinping kicked off a high-profile state visit to Washington, receiving a rare plane-side welcome Wednesday night from President Trump. ABC's Karen Trevers.
16: Big things, of course, on the agenda, talking about trade and tariffs, Taiwan, the issue of AI, artificial intelligence, and also Iran. And this is going to be a big question about what pressure, if any, the president pushes on China because of the issue with Iran, as Iran's biggest trading partner and the purchaser of Iranian oil.
15: Now, the UN General Assembly, the Iranian president struck an incredibly defiant tone following threats from the Trump administration, stating explicitly that Iran, quote, will not bend at the knee to the U.S. We've now learned that a Kentucky State University women's basketball player from Senegal was arrested by ICE last month when she arrived at the airport in Louisville to fly to New York for a tournament. Her attorney posted that she's in the United States on a student visa. This is ABC News. An Idaho mystery could lead to a possible break in a Chicago cold case.
17: On December 4th, 1982, a man was found dead in a church in Boise. For 43 years, he's only been known as the Unknown Wanderer. But now Ada County Sheriff's detectives say they have finally identified that man as Dr. Matthew Francis Bitkowski. He died of self-inflicted cyanide poisoning. Earlier in 1982, seven people were killed in the Chicago area after taking Tylenol capsules that had been laced with cyanide. The sheriff says while they cannot place Bitkowski in Chicago as being the Tylenol killer, they did find photos of him in Chicago and a hand-drawn map of Chicago. Detective Tim Cooper says questions remain.
18: Our office may have identified some possible connection between Dr. Bitkowski and the 1982 events.
17: Alex Stone, ABC News.
15: After Treasury yields spiked in price, all three major indices suffered losses Wednesday. Dave Packer, ABC News.
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3: From the Platte Valley Bank Weather Center, I'm meteorologist Megan Mulford. Lows dip down to about 54 and foggy overnight under mainly cloudy skies. Winds out of the northeast at around 5 miles an hour. Cloudy skies expected with fog and spots early Thursday. Chance of thunderstorms. Daytime highs approaching 73. Chance of rain showers Thursday night. Lows level off around 51. Cloudy skies expected. Currently 57.
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25: Now, it's Red Eye Radio. Gary McNamara and Eric Harley talk about everything from politics to social issues and news of the day. 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
26: All across America, we are Red Eye Radio. He is Eric Harley and I'm Gary McNamara. Good morning.
27: Hello.
26: Breaking news overnight. U.S. District Judge Timothy Kelly issued a temporary restraining order blocking Trump's ban on CNN, MS, whatever time it is, and Politico, and ordered White House officials to immediately return, reinstate, and restore the outlet's hard pass press credentials while their legal battle continues. The order will be effective for 14 days. Kelly wrote that the outlets had shown that they were likely to succeed on their claim that their White House hard passes were revoked without constitutionally adequate due process. This is a high bar, but the plaintiffs have met it. Kelly wrote of the standard for obtaining a temporary restraining order. Kelly also rejected, at least for now, the administration's national security justification, writing that the record lacks factual support for the contention that revoking the passes protected national security, or that restoring them would endanger it. Trump announced the ban last week, writing on social media that the three outlets could not be shouldn't be able to constantly write or report fiction and lies. Not surprised by this, we said that. You know, the White House came and said there is no right, there is no right for access to the White House, and that's true.
27: Right,
26: just because you know. If you know, we don't have a pass now. We haven't applied for a pass, but
27: yeah,
26: if we applied for a pass and got one, I'm sure they'd pull it within 6 months. Going, aren't you guys ever going to visit?
27: Nah, yeah, we're down you here. You need to actually show up and use your pass.
26: Yeah, it's too far. It's too far.
27: Yeah.
26: You know, and there were 2 points. The both points we brought up were legal points. There is a political point, and we said it, and Scott Jennings repeated it. I'm not saying he took it from us, but he repeated the points that we made that were the political points behind it. But the legal points are that if you see here, and this is interesting because the administration said there's no First Amendment requirement for us to give, you know, anybody in the media access. That's not what CNN is claiming. And we talked about this the other day, that the first claim would not be a First Amendment, but a Fifth Amendment argument.
27: Hmm.
26: And the Fifth Amendment argument comes from the fact that once you set up this process and allow everybody in, you just can't randomly kick somebody out unless you give them due process. That's actually the court ruling.
27: Right. Yeah.
26: The First Amendment would come after the Fifth Amendment ruling. You could then argue the First Amendment issue, but even on the First Amendment issue, it would be a long road for the administration, that is because once you open it up, you don't have to open it up to anybody, But once you open it up and set certain rules and regulations that exist for pool coverage, and they meet those expectations, you cannot kick them out because you don't like what they're saying.
27: Right.
26: That's the precedent on it.
27: Right.
26: All right. You know, you could make the claim, what would the founding fathers, think about that? And would they view your non-access as punishment by the government? We're never going to know on that one. But we figured that on the political part of it, we didn't understand it. We said, why is he doing it? The biggest support he gets is when he argues with the mainstream media.
27: Right.
26: The biggest slam dunk the president has is when he's right on an issue and the media is wrong, which is a significant period of the time, and he can blast them on it, and he does.
27: Well, and he and his surrogates,
26: yeah,
27: all of his official surrogates,
26: right,
27: at the White House and in the cabinet, yeah, and on the staff have been able to do this without any problem from the beginning.
26: Now, the mistakes that he makes, in our humble opinion, is when he will take a question from them and point to them. They ask a question and he says, where are you from? Oh, you're CNN. You're just fake news. Next. No. If they make a question that's ridiculous, attack.
27: Yeah, shut them down.
26: Everything is shutting them down on the argument. And so right. Yeah. Scott Jennings really said the same thing we said, because, of course, CNN got to him, since it's, you know, the... there's that scuttlebutt out there that the president wants him as, you know, the press briefings every
27: mm-hmm.
26: day.
27: Mm-hmm.
26: He just said, he goes, I think it's a mistake. He goes, you know, that the best thing he does is argue with the media. So politically, didn't think it was the right thing to do because he takes away one of his strengths. And the legal part of it, based on the precedent, we're not surprised that this happened at all.
27: Yeah.
26: You know, based right. on the precedent, so, you know, that we have from the, from the courts.
27: Yeah.
26: So, yeah. Yeah. You know, and so that really, I mean, a lot of conservatives said this. Why would he do that? He's best when he argues. The other thing is that we don't understand, and got some blowback yesterday. Fox had the story on this. Trump embraced a socialist he's told voters to fear. Republicans are not thrilled. This is on Memdani, and we said, why is he doing this? Some Republican consultants say the president is stepping on the message as the party fights to keep the White House. 6 weeks before the midterms, President Donald Trump is complicating one of the Republican central campaign arguments against Democrats, warmly praising New York City Mayor Memdani after repeatedly warning voters about the rise of socialism and communism on the left. I want him to be, quote, is what the president said, I want him to be a great mayor, and he certainly got great potential, Trump told reporters as he patted Memdani on the back after the two leaders met Monday. The meeting where the two leaders discussed cost of living and housing issues isn't sitting well with Republicans fighting to keep control of the House and Senate midterms. All of this is self-inflicted, off message and not helpful. A GOP strategist who asked to remain anonymous to speak freely told Fox News Digital, none of these candidates out of these states where these races are tighter and more competitive than they should be are helped by any of this. Another Republican consultant who also asked for anonymity argued, this is a president who was in a fully self-indulgent period. It doesn't seem like he really cares about winning. It's all off key. Less than 2 weeks ago, Trump told Republicans gathered in Dallas at the GOP's first ever midterm convention that there's a communist takeover of the Democratic Party, and then goes on to saying what he said about them being communist. Mm. Fast forward to Monday, and Trump held his third meeting with Memdani since he won election last year as the first socialist and first Muslim mayor of the nation's most populous city. A third GOP strategist, who was also granted anonymity, argued, it seems he keeps stepping on the message, making the election about how crazy the left is and communist and socialist, and then appearing with them and yucking it up. A top Trump supporter quickly took social media to blast the encounter. I am a diehard Trump supporter, and today I'm feeling demoralized because Mamdani is a full-blown communist jihadist. He is the spiritual leader of the communist in America, and he met with the president today, less than 45 days before the midterms. So there you go.
27: Well, you know, it's the problem is that if you can't, it comes off as an endorsement.
26: Yeah.
27: And it comes off as an endorsement in the wake of everything Mamdani has already done and put into place and put into motion since he's been in office.
26: Well, our point even before that, which the Republicans won't confront, well, you had Cruz confronted and DeSantis confronted and Rand Paul confronted. You can't sit there and blast the incredible evil socialist and communist when you believe and are actively promoting that the government should have equity and ownership in companies.
27: Right.
26: And you've got the United States government with equity in 30 different American companies, 31 different companies right now, and then the president promoting getting equity and ownership, federal ownership of a Pentagon ownership of oil in Venezuela so he can sell it below market prices, dump oil into the United States.
27: Right.
26: For God's sakes, you know, you can't promote socialism when you're doing socialist things.
27: And then say that the socialist mayor, that the communist mayor of New York City has great potential.
26: Right. I mean, it just, you know, and it's at times it is, you know, and I've seen a few articles on that. Is Trump worried about his legacy? Does he care about winning the midterms? You know, is there any caring at all about winning the midterms?
27: I wonder if it's just been given up. Look, my great concern in his first term was liberal tendencies that I thought would come from his daughter, who was no longer serving as an advisor and didn't in this second term. But we went over those liberal tendencies early on. His interview, one interview with Letterman, actually, back in the day. That was 2015, when he talked about, we have to take another look at single payer.
26: Yeah.
27: There were, you know, and it wasn't the only time he talked about that. And then the wealth tax.
26: The wealth tax, yeah.
27: That he wrote about
26: that he
27: book.
26: Promoted way back then, yeah.
27: Yeah. And those were the concerns before he was officially running. And then it has to be a concern after he's won the nomination and then goes on to win presidency. It's okay. The first term is going to be, you know, let's get some work done. And they did. A ton of accomplishments. And a ton of accomplishments going into the second term. But I don't want to hear these socialist ideas of handing out money. The housing bill, which was co-sponsored by Elizabeth Warren. I mean, and it didn't come to fruition yet. But how many things like that might happen?
26: Trump supported it.
27: No, he was on it.
26: Yeah.
27: It was actually part of the State of the Union.
26: I know.
27: He brought it up. And the liberals jumped all over it. Because what you're doing is you're opening up a massive door for massive government housing in the future and government control over housing.
26: Yeah, you think of the thing we shook our head when, you know, he's meeting with Xi and so worried about the influence of immigrants to this country who don't want to assimilate, and then was saying we have to have 50,000 Chinese students over here when we know that's a source of spying in the United States.
27: Right.
26: If we don't have the 50,000 Chinese students over here, colleges go bust.
27: Right.
26: And we're shaking our head going, shut up.
27: Yeah. This is not an option.
26: Yeah.
27: This shouldn't be a goal.
26: What are you doing?
27: Right.
26: How do you justify it?
27: Right.
26: But the Republican Party let it go. They let so much of this go for the last 4 years, and now they're panicking.
27: And now they're panicking just weeks before the election.
26: Yep. But you can see now that Rand Paul told Newsmax he might run in 28.
27: Mm-hmm.
26: Cruz is going to run. DeSantis, just because of the criticism, he doesn't criticize the president directly. He criticizes the policies of the president.
27: Right, right.
26: But never mentions the president.
27: Mm-hmm.
26: Everybody's trying to soft sell it on the issues and not mention the president.
27: Mm-hmm.
26: But that's just a recent development in the last 3 weeks.
27: Right. And the people come and go. Look, if you're going to promote something, if you're going to be part of a real movement, you have to stand for it day one and throughout. And the Republican Party, if they were against these policies, should have spoken up.
26: Yeah.
27: And they didn't. And we're hearing it more and more, but it's too late for the midterm. Everything now is about 28. I don't know what's going to happen at the midterm. I really do hope that Americans know the threat that is the radical left. And I hope that will control the midterm. And that the GOP, if they do retain the House and Senate, can get it together and say, all right, we need to make some adjustments.
26: Yeah, I think when you said it earlier, you said, look, everything from the GOP is fixable. The insanity on the left is not fixable.
27: It's not reversible.
26: And
27: In fact, it's going the opposite direction.
26: And the things they want to do, and they admit it, is to destroy the country through destroying the Constitution.
27: When one of my adult children comes to me with an issue that they have, the first question I have, is it fixable? For the things that are fixable, then let's get to work on a plan. And for the GOP, these things are fixable. For the Democratic Party, they're not.
26: We are Red Eye Radio.
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0: He is Eric Harley, and I'm Gary McNamara. Welcome, and good morning. I have time to play it, because we've got just a ton of audio cuts coming up. You hear the latest Bill Burr? On Luigi Mangione?
1: All right, let's hear it.
0: He's talking about CEOs. Here we go.
2: All right. You know, this whole thing that, you know, we live in a world where, like, if somebody tells their version of the truth of what's going on, and especially if it is true, like, they have to, like, you know, it's like they're trying to escape Russia in the 80s. It's insane. And it's like, I thought this was, like, this is an American company. What's going on here? And they all seem to function like the CIA, which is really sort of, like, indicative of, that you're kind of doing something wrong. I mean, if you look at all of this stuff, like the response to the Luigi thing was not to be like, well, hey, maybe we need to look at what we're doing. If what we're doing makes some crazy person do this, their response was to take their faces off of the internet and get security. It's like, you don't think you need to examine? You know what I mean? It's like, you're not the president. You're just the CEO of a business.
0: Yeah, so if somebody posted, they said, so if somebody assassinates Bill Burr, then all comedians should think about what drove people, you know, what drove this crazy person to do this. You should examine your comedy.
1: Yeah, I mean, if, again, there are proprietary things in every line of business, including comedy, by the way. There are a lot of comedians that will say, you can't use your cell phone while we're doing this routine at this location because we're workshopping this material for a special. And so what he's trying to say is, if you've got something to hide, you need to change what you're doing. Well, that applies even to comedy, as you point out.
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10: From the Platte Valley Bank Weather Center, I'm meteorologist Megan Mulford. Lows dip down to about 54 and foggy overnight under mainly cloudy skies. Winds out of the northeast at around 5 miles an hour. Cloudy skies expected with fog and spots early Thursday. Chance of thunderstorms. Daytime highs approaching 73. Chance of rain showers Thursday night. Lows level off around 51. Cloudy skies expected. Right now, 59.
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1: And he is Eric Cronin, and I'm Gary McNamara. So yeah, it's just incredible, because what Bill Burr is saying is that healthcare companies, instead of getting security and taking their CEO pictures off, should try to go to the root cause of what causes a crazy person to kill them and maybe change their policies. Well, that's absolutely insane, because number one, he isn't being specific. Point out the crime that is worth the death penalty that they committed. Well, refusing care to people. Well, was it in the contract that you signed? Are you saying that they should provide something that is not inside the contract? And if they don't, because there is a legal recourse. There is a legal recourse to sue insurance companies, whatever. If it's in the contract and they say, we're not going to cover it, there is a legal recourse. And the first thing to do is you go to the press, and the TV stations would love something like this. I've got this particular disease. It's supposed to be covered. Here's my deductible. They won't. What TV station wouldn't go with that story?
2: In fact, I've seen it happen.
1: Yeah. Everyone would go with that. And you publicize the daylights out of it. The first reaction, but that's not happening. That's not the case with the CEO. The case is, you hear Democrats saying it, no insurance company should refuse treatment for anything. That's not how it works. That's like saying my auto repair company, once I buy the car, it doesn't matter what the warranty is. Everything has to be free. Well, sorry, we don't cover tires because that's normal wear and tear. What do you mean? You should provide full coverage for the car no matter what.
2: Well, he pretends as if they're committing an offense and that they should go out of their way to not commit that offense.
1: So they don't get murdered.
2: So that they don't get murdered.
1: Right. This is the insanity from the left.
2: It's bizarre. It's just like AOC saying, well, you have to understand, when regarding the same murder of Brian Thompson, when people get their claims denied, they see that as an act of violence. So they should work on denying fewer claims, basically, is the implication.
1: Right.
2: And with Bill Burr, well, something needs to change with these companies if one of these CEOs gets murdered in cold blood. You're insane.
1: Yeah, I know.
2: You're giving justification to the murderers and to the left that has become more and more violent, that is accepting now murder as a solution.
1: Look at Jonathan Turley, because we had mentioned the poll done by a Democrat think tank. This was a Democrat think tank that did the entire poll. It appears that nothing says saving democracy like an old-fashioned military coup. According to a new Democratic survey of Democrat voters, 60% of Democrats would support a coup to get rid of President Trump. It is akin to supporting drive-by shootings to bolster nonviolence.
2: Yeah.
1: I mean, it's just, right. It's insane. That's 60% of Democrats polled said a military coup, and the way the question was, you know, would you feel positive towards this? And 60% of Democrats, 59 point something, I think it was, said yes, they would feel very positive or somewhat positive if this happened, in order to, and the polling place, the Democrat polling place, put it in quotes because they knew it wasn't true. To save the Constitution, would you destroy the country by allowing a military coup in order to take out this president?
2: Right. Well, you know,
1: I mean, that's what hate does.
2: You know, and going back to the Bill Burr thing, remember when Dave Chappelle was attacked on stage at a comedy festival? Had that attacker taken the life of Dave Chappelle, heaven forbid,
1: yeah,
2: would Bill Burr say, well, as comedians, we need to do a better job at, I don't know, explaining our jokes? toning our comedy down, ignoring completely or banning certain topics on stage?
1: You know, I was telling you in our pre-show meeting, I happened to catch, I didn't catch the entire thing, but I caught about 40 minutes of it. And it was Jeff Foxworthy being interviewed by Jason Alexander, his podcast.
2: Mm-hmm.
1: Him and film director Peter Tilden do a podcast. It's actually pretty good. I mean, they've actually brought on good guests. When they brought on Jeff Skunk Baxter, and the first questions were on, is Jeff Skunk Baxter, former member of Steely Dan, and the Doobie Brothers, and a great session guitarist, is also one of the world's leading experts on missile technology, and he works as a contractor, has top secret clearance to the Pentagon, and plays war games because he thinks out of the box, and he plays the enemy of America. And they asked him about Russia. How strong is Russia? And they go, we really don't worry about Russia. Mm-hmm. It's interesting. It was fascinating. He goes, we don't really worry about them. China, mm-hmm. yes. Russia, you know, no. But Jeff Foxworthy was on. And Jeff Foxworthy said he was considering quitting stand-up, really, after COVID. He said he had to stop. He used to do a joke, you know, say, you know, why do men do this and women do that? Mm-hmm. He said, I had to change it to, why do I do this and my wife does that? And I went, oh, my God, I noticed that. I mm-hmm. actually noticed. And he said, we had to start censoring ourselves. And he said, one thing I found out, he said, comedians, entertainers, you're successful when you go by your instinct. And your instinct, you want to make people laugh and you also want to tell the truth. And he said, that's not the culture that we live in today. Whoa. That was fascinating.
2: Right. Yeah.
1: But he admitted he wanted to quit because he said it got no fun when I had to start censoring myself, because could the audience handle it or would there be a blowback on it?
2: Hmm.
1: I'm so happy I do this business. I'm telling you, I'm so happy. I really am. I don't have to censor anything that I believe at all. But then again, as you and I have said, nothing we believe is controversial.
2: No.
1: And I'm sure somebody would write on the show, the controversial, right, you know, Red Eye Radio. What? What opinion do I hold that's controversial? What opinion do I hold that's radical in any way? None.
2: Well, I don't, and I'm not willing to change my convictions based on what other people are doing. Or what everybody else is doing. That will never change my convictions.
1: No.
2: It won't.
1: All right, I want to make sure we get some of this because the House again held a hearing on protecting, you know, women in sports. Mm. It's really just amazing, the insanity that is out there. And this is ahead of one of the women's organizations. It was an intercollegiate. I don't think I have it. Do I have it here? The actual name of it. But it's the group that defends biological women.
2: Mm.
1: And it's their co-founder, Kim Jones.
2: Mm.
1: Right. Here we go. And by the way, Democrats didn't show for this.
2: Yeah, right.
1: Okay.
2: Yeah.
3: You can protect the boy who wants to take a spot on a girl's team, or you can protect the girl for whom the spot was designated. You can protect women's sports to celebrate female athletes and recognize women as champions, or you can use women's sports as a place to compare women to less talented males and to teach women that men must be prioritized. We can't do both. We must make a choice.
1: That's the misogyny right there, mm-hmm. as she pointed out. This is a volleyball player, high school volleyball player, who said she felt blindsided by what happened to her.
4: Mm. Not only did I feel uncomfortable on the court, but off the court. All of us girls do our normal things. We get undressed unconsciously, trusting our friends next to us. We have girl conversations. We take girl pictures, videos, and everything like that. So to be told days after that there was a boy in the locker room where we get undressed and there was a boy on the other side of the court, it just is very hurtful, and it feels as if our protection was just stripped away from us, and they don't.
1: No, they don't care at all. And by the way, she's an oppressor, not a victim, right? That's how it goes.
2: Mm-hmm.
1: Here is Senator Marsha Blackburn yesterday talking about it.
5: Thank you so much to you all for being here today. Thank you for the testimony. Thank you for being willing to stand for young girls and women. My daughter was an athlete and a track runner, a cross-country runner. She was great. And so was my daughter-in-law. She was a swimmer and a soccer player. And now I have a granddaughter who is into swimming and into gymnastics. And my granddaughter will spend hours on her gymnastics, her cartwheels, and she is mesmerized when she sees female athletes on TV because that is a role model for her. That's what she wants to be. She's dreaming that big dream. And in Tennessee, we have young girls every afternoon after school that are out in the driveway bouncing that basketball. They want to be a Lady Vol. They want to play on that team. They want to be able to wear that jersey and have that as a part of their experience. Now, one of the things, and Senator Britt mentioned this and touched on it so well, the Democrats did not have a witness today. They did not show up. They did not participate in the hearing. They didn't ask any questions. And it is because they know they are wrong.
1: And that's true. We all know that. Because if they thought they were right and had an argument, we all know that they would be there.
2: Oh, yeah.
1: And they're not there because they know they can't defend it. And it's really amazing because, as you and I have said, you know, we criticize, we have our beliefs, and our beliefs are conservative beliefs, and we believe they're traditional and really non-controversial beliefs. Mm-hmm. Mm-hmm. We're not radicals in any way, manner, or form. We believe in the Constitution of the United States, and we explain why. We get into the minutiae of why we believe everything that we believe. The Democrats, and so we will criticize Republicans when we believe they're wrong, as you see going on right now. Republicans are criticizing each other, mm-hmm. as they should. That's healthy in our democracy. Mm-hmm. The Democrats, the reason that we fear them way more than Republicans, as you said earlier, anything the Republicans are proposing is easily fixable within the Republican Party. These things with the Democrats can't be.
2: No,
1: you know,
2: they cannot.
1: The radical transgender movement, the racism of the, excuse me, the misogyny of the radical transgender movement, the racism of the anti-Semitism, of identity politics, of judging people by groups and not individuals, the active promotion of willing to destroy the Constitution, getting rid of the Electoral College, getting rid of the Senate, getting rid of the Supreme Court, getting rid of the President.

0: wish to get rid of the separation of powers, which is the key part of the Constitution, more important than even the Bill of Rights. You don't have the separation of powers, watch your Bill of Rights go away. And the fact is, that is an absolute destruction of the society that we live in that Democrats are proposing. Yeah. What you're seeing with the Republican Party is, okay, temporary socialist policies and the BS being thrown out that they actually work. Well, they don't work, and the Republicans are finding that out, and that's why there can be a change of heart there, which is why I will vote Republican 100%, and I will vote, I got my invitation to apply for my mail-in ballot because I'm old.
1: Oh, yeah, you don't want to have to, you know, walk all the way to the car.
0: And it was like the process to do it. And I go, to hell with that. I'm just going to go to the polls.
1: Yeah.
0: We have early voting. I'll go to early voting.
1: Sure.
0: And it's like, well, it may be a couple of miles away. I don't care.
1: Yeah.
0: I'll be there.
1: Right.
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0: We are Red Eye Radio. He's Eric Cronin. I'm Gary McNamara. Sorry, the Babylon Bee again.
1: Oh, yeah?
0: This headline. To promote racial equity, Nicole Hannah Jones abandons daughter at crack house.
1: Wow.
0: Oh, it's just brutal.
1: Well.
0: All right. I don't know. I think my favorite story of the day still has to be the Palestinian Rachel Dolezal. That's just...
1: something you thought would never come back.
0: I know.
1: Once you thought, okay, there can only be one person that tries that.
0: Yes. A white...
1: This was such a hold my beer moment.
0: A white Jewish Israeli woman has been parading for years.
1: Yeah.
0: That she is
1: a Palestinian
0: black
1: descent, and she's black.
0: Black, right?
1: Yeah, and
0: she's been using bronze on her face.
1: She was confronted, and they said, "You need to issue an apology." And so she came out and admitted it.
0: Yes.
1: Said, "Nope, she's a white woman of privilege."
0: Of privilege, yes.
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8: KB ABC News, I'm Dave Packer. One day after President Trump said he may annihilate the Islamic Republic if a deal isn't reached soon to end the nearly seven-month war, Iran's president insisting that it's his country that's the victim of terrorism. But on the sidelines, Chief Envoy Steve Witkoff and Jared Kushner were seen meeting with Iranian officials. Jennifer Gafito, former State Department Deputy Assistant Secretary for Iran and Iraq under President Biden, called the move progress.
9: I think what is really important here is that there are discussions happening. And what that signals is that both of the parties are back in a place where they have assessed that a diplomatic off-ramp is a preferable solution.
8: China's President Xi Jinping arriving in the U.S. Wednesday to a red carpet welcome from President Trump and the First Lady ahead of talks. An FDA advisory panel has voted to recommend a first-of-its-kind blood test designed to detect signs of more than 50 cancers. This is ABC News. A former NFL star looks to avoid prison time with a new deal on his attempted murder charge.
10: Antonio Brown faced up to 30 years in prison if he was convicted of attempted murder for allegedly firing shots at a man outside of a Miami boxing match last year. His attorney, Mark Ilar, said Brown would have succeeded in a defense based on Florida's Stand Your Ground law, but the prosecution's offer was too good to turn down. He says the charge will be reduced and Brown will only serve probation. He'll appear in court September 30th. Brown was extradited from Dubai, where he traveled after the shooting. Brian Clark, ABC News.
8: A Tennessee judge granted Dolly Parton's estate a temporary restraining order Wednesday against the late singer's nephew, Brian Seaver, and his private security company after the estate accused Seaver of threatening to commit violence and destroy his aunt's legacy in court filings. Seaver called the order and his firing a publicity stunt. The next hearing is scheduled for October 7th. Dave Packer, ABC News.
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17: From the Platte Valley Bank Weather Center, I'm meteorologist Megan Mulford. Mainly cloudy with fog overnight with lows around 54. Northeasterly winds at around 5 miles an hour. High is 75 with fog early Thursday. Lows around 52 with fog and spots Thursday night. More clouds than sun Friday. Decreasing clouds by Saturday. Upper 70s Friday. Mid 80s by Saturday. Currently it's 57 degrees.
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2: Now, it's Red Eye Radio. Gary McNamara and Eric Harley talk about everything from politics to social issues and news of the day. Whether you're up late or you're just starting your day, welcome to the show. From the Relief Factor Studios, this is Red Eye Radio.
0: All across America, we are Red Eye Radio. He is Eric Harley and I'm Gary McNamara. Welcome. Two things to start off the show before we get to the meat and potatoes, mm-hmm. high carb content of the show.
1: Mm-hmm.
0: Heard yesterday driving into work, and I saw this over the last couple of days on X. It was all over the place.
1: Yeah,
0: you know, the worst songs of all time. And so, you know what the worst song it was in that one particular poll? I mean, who knows how legitimate it is? Whatever. I mean,
1: right?
0: It's all mm-hmm. subjective, but the worst song was "We Built This City," Starship.
1: Oh yeah, these were the worst songs to go number one.
0: Is that okay? Yeah. Worst songs to go number one.
1: Yeah,
0: okay,
1: yeah,
0: okay.
1: Yeah.
0: That
1: and, I saw that meme. Yeah,
0: and so driving into work and I hear a commercial using that song. It said, "We built this for comfort," and it was. Was it quilted northern quilted toilet paper?
1: Well,
0: I'm not kidding you. I burst out laughing.
1: If you're going to build anything for comfort, that's going to be it, right?
0: I know. I just burst out laughing.
1: Seriously.
0: And the other thing is, I've done things in my life that I consider heart-stopping. All right?
1: Mm-hmm.
0: For example, when I went up with the Thunderbirds in an F-16.
1: Mm-hmm.
0: You know, when I sat there and looked into the mouth of Mount St. Helens and hiked the mud flows, when I flipped and crashed the race car at Texas Motor Speedway. You know, some of the things I've done, you know, being in the international sailing race, crewing for them because I knew the best sailor in the world at that point, and he did business with the radio station that I worked at. All great stuff. Nothing compared to yesterday.
1: Mm-hmm.
0: I'm getting my echocardiogram.
1: Mm-hmm.
0: And you know they're doing it, and they got the thing on your chest, the ultrasound, whatever.
1: Yeah,
0: and I'm like, wonder if I can see it. So I turned my head, and it was right there. There's my heart beating.
1: Yeah,
0: most amazing thing ever. Most amazing thing. And then they colorized it so you can see both chambers. You can see the non-oxygen blood, which they call blue blood, which really is not blue.
1: Mm-hmm.
0: But they put the color blue on it to show the difference.
1: Right.
0: And so I could see the blood flowing through my heart. Now I'm watching this, not realizing it's in real time in my heart. And it took about, and it's my heart. And it took me about 10 seconds and I went, oh my God, that's my heart in real time. That's what's going on right now. Blew me away. Absolutely blew me away.
1: Yeah.
0: And all I could think is, life, intelligent design, all that stuff.
1: Yeah.
0: Because you're just like, how the hell does that thing keep on going?
1: Yeah.
0: It was really one of the most incredible moments of my life, watching your own heartbeat and the blood actually pump, in and out of your heart. That was just mind-boggling to me. it just shows me how, you know, how precious all life is. That's what it actually did. I went, wow, my God, life is precious.
1: Yeah. I remember seeing the first couple of ultrasounds of babies.
0: Oh, I can imagine that. Yeah. That has to be mind-blowing.
1: And it wasn't somebody who I knew that was pregnant. I would just walk into strangers having these ultrasounds. I just thought I'd just walk into the room, check it out.
0: He's creepy.
1: And, well, you know, I thought, why not? knock, knock.
0: You almost did a Beavis there. It was sort of like a...
1: I look like a baby.
0: Beavis would do something like that. Ultrasound. Let's go see it.
1: My son...
0: Fire.
1: Pulled his... So he's in the ultrasound. He takes his hand, which is down by his side. He's still in the womb. Takes his hand down by his side, pulls it up. It's pointed like a gun. I couldn't tell any of the liberal doctors this. Pointed like a gun and then puts it back in his holster. I still have that. I still have that ultrasound. And I thought, all right, he's going to have to be one of those, like, those trick shooters, you know, mm-hmm. where you go to a, I don't know where you even go these days to see one. Probably at the Fort Worth Stock Show. Probably the only place you could go. But I thought to myself, that's going to have to be his career. He is a pretty good shot. But then, I mean, just throughout the years with grandchildren, and from that point on, it was mostly like recordings. I wasn't actually in the room, mm-hmm. You know. And so then, like, watching when the twins were born. We're at a trade show downtown Dallas. My daughter goes into labor, and then I have to leave. You have to stay behind and do some work there at the trade show.
0: I'll never forget that. Yeah.
1: And it was that was in August of 2006. They just turned 20.
0: Wow.
1: Last month, and so twins, and they put them in the same glass bassinet, facing each other.
0: Oh.
1: As they wheeled them out of delivery down to the nursery, and they were talking to each other. They were already vocalizing. They both were vocalizing. And I think they were saying, this is the guy that has all the money. But I have the video from one of my old phones.
0: Oh, gosh, no, they're liberals?
1: Yeah, right. This is... That guy up there filming us, he's the one with all the money. And it was, I had this in one of my old phones, and it's one of the most amazing things that you'll see. But yeah, you think of things like intelligent design and how things work. I've had, I don't know how many MRIs over the years. One MRI I had was head to toe, and it was over 6 hours long. And good thing that my left ear is almost deaf. Because that noise probably would have gotten to me, but it didn't for some reason. Maybe because I was in a heavy metal band and the noise I created mm-hmm. in my band was worse than an MRI, quite frankly. You look at the images that they pull, you know, with today's technology and what they can do and the tests that they can do. And it's amazing. Well, watching them work with my dad last week, you know, it's amazing. And they were... All of the doctors were incredible because he's, you know, so far he's not had any cognitive issues. And so he's aware of everything going on at the moment. He's aware of all of his meds that he has to take. And, you know, he's been battling cancer since November of 22. And all of these things, but it's, you know, he's like on it, but I'm freaking out over the technology, but also... The ability of the body to heal. I've had a lung collapse, and then it heals. In my case, it healed itself. I mean, with help from doctors. But, I mean, no surgery was required. The tissue healed. And thank goodness I'm a non-smoker. And they told me that repeatedly. But those things, when you look at that, how your body heals, how your body responds, even in later years... you think, my gosh,
0: was that a shot at me?
1: you know, well, I mean,
0: in later years,
1: in much, much, much, much later years. No, but I mean, it's, you know, you think about that. Think about where, like, what you've put your body through, all of us, you know, well, at varying degrees, whether it's injuries. You mentioned the things that, you've done in terms of the adrenaline kick. For me, it was getting on a bull. It wasn't so much the adrenaline as it was the earth coming up to meet my face so quickly.
0: When you rode a bull.
1: Yeah, when I rode a bull.
0: I've never done that, and I will never do that.
1: Well, I never should have done it. My buddy Eddie talked me into it. We trained for, it must have been, I don't know, an hour, but a full hour. But it was, you know, but you think about all the dumb things we've done over the years, but all the things you do to, the human body goes through even without any kind of like severe injury. But then, you know, you think about disease, whatever it might be, and injury and all of that, and the ability to heal. When I was, who was it? Somebody, I think it was one of the, it was the wide right for San Francisco, and they said he's going to be out for 10 weeks for the 49ers. He's going to be out for 10 weeks because of surgery. 10 weeks? If you operate.
0: You said the wide right?
1: Yeah. I think it was he wide right or wide receiver? Wide receiver.
0: Wide receiver.
1: Wide receiver, yeah. Wide right. I'm thinking of the Super Bowl.
0: You thinking the Bills and Norwood here?
1: I'm thinking of Bills and Norwood. Wide right. The wide receiver. And he's going to be out for 10 weeks. And I'm thinking 10 weeks for surgery? No. 10 weeks? And it's because, first of all, I thought about that Canadian story that we did, the waiting list in Canada.
0: Yeah.
1: Well, athletes have their, I mean, they have their own medical system. You know, these professional athletes have to.
0: Oh, yeah. They've got their own doctors.
1: You know, their own doctors, their own medical facility to take care of all of that because they need the players back on the field.
0: What got to me was, you know, once I set up and I was talking, you know, to the, you know, the technicians that were just, that were great. And I just said, that was amazing. Oh, that's the most amazing thing that's ever happened to me in my life, watching my own heartbeat and watching the blood flow through it.
1: Mm-hmm.
0: And by the way, everything's fine. It was just routine scanning at my age. There was, you know, so just so people know. And I just said, and I'm just sitting here thinking, I almost died at birth. My mm-hmm. lungs collapsed.
1: Mm-hmm.
0: My lungs collapsed when I was born and I had a hernia at the same time. They didn't think I was going to make it, the first day that I was born. So seeing a heart pump, and this Sunday I turned 71 to watch it and think about it, and then tell them, you know, about my dad being 100 years old and a heart pumping for 100 years and 5 months. And you just, how incredible that is, just life. I was almost lost for words. It was just a thing like, my God, the human body is a damn miracle.
1: Yeah.
0: It really, when you think about it, it really, really is. So that was it was one of the best days of my life yesterday, even before they gave me the results. And of course, my cardiologist said, if there's anything wrong, we'll give you a call. So I'm out doing lawn work. I come back in. There's a call. Yeah. And, you know, then I'm reading the message. We need to talk to you right now. I'm like, oh, no, they said they're only going to call if there's a problem. Otherwise, I'll see him at the follow-up meeting. I call back. They go, oh, just wanted to let you know. Everything's fine.
1: Yeah.
0: You're fine. I'm like,
1: yeah.
0: Oh, God. But that, like, minute there before, you know, when I was calling back, actually, I was still fine because I knew it was fine. But that was all good stuff. But we do have, with all the bad news you're hearing about Republicans and everything, we do have some good news.
1: Yeah?
0: Right, yep.
1: Okay.
0: Ready for this?
1: Sure.
0: We'll start with good news.
1: All right.
0: You guys are just all negative on everything. No, we just report what's going on.
1: Yeah. Also, shut up.
0: Yes. Even amid voter frustration over the economy and the Iran war, Republicans remain more popular than Democrats heading into Election Day, according to a new NBC poll. Republicans have a net favorability rating 8 points higher than Democrats, according to the latest NBC News poll.
1: Okay. All right.
0: The GOP is viewed favorably by 36% and unfavorably by 49%, while Democrats fare even worse, 29% favorable and 50% unfavorable.
1: Hmm. Now, let's hope that this is one time that NBC gets their poll right.
0: By the way, that's 7 points, not 8.
1: Okay.
0: They said 8, that's 7. With pollsters predicting President Donald Trump's party is in trouble, the poll raises an obvious question. Why aren't Democrats benefiting more from voter dissatisfaction? Jeff Horwitt, a Democrat pollster whose firm Hart Research Associates helped conduct the NBC News survey, acknowledged that the Democratic Party remains in a terrible position as a brand nationally. Well, I mean, it's because, you know, look, it's because the things that they believe are so insane, and that sits in the back of people's minds.
1: Yeah.
0: People are worried about the economy, and that's the whole thing. That's why I can't predict this kind of election. Well, I don't really predict elections because each one is unique in its own way.
1: Right.
0: Because the economy is killing, and its prices. And I saw Republicans out there yesterday. But the latest prediction for the GDP is 5.1%. Why aren't we talking about the great economic news? Because every time you bring it up, people, and you say the economy's doing great, people say mine isn't. So every time you bring up the good news, Biden did the same thing. But this is great, and this is great. And we said it back then. The only thing that matters is prices. That's it. Mm-hmm. If it was, I don't think the Iran war would lose the Republicans in November if it wasn't for prices.
1: Right.
0: I don't think it would, because I think most people understand about, you know, Iran. But it's the prices. On the Democrat side, it's the insanity. For example, on the radical transgender movement yesterday, you know, the hearings that they had again. No Democrat showed.
1: No
0: questions, no witnesses, nothing. They know they can't argue the point. It's the most misogynist thing I've ever seen in my lifetime covering politics from any political party. It's absolute hate for biological women. It's misogyny. It's women hatred. And they know they can't defend it, so they just don't show up.
1: Right.
0: And it's just, I mean, to me, it's just incredible. And then I think people understand also the identity politics, that they judge people by groups and not individuals. You see the things that they promote, destroying the Constitution, still defunding the police, defunding the military. And people look at it and go, my God, these people are nuts.
1: Well, that's the problem.
0: There's a great debate going on, even though we don't think the Republicans are doing great on the economy.
1: Well,
0: these people are crazy. Would they actually improve it or not?
1: Where's the worst threat? The worst threat is Democrats getting power again. And if they get power again, they're going to go bonkers, and they're going to do it fast. They'll do everything they can to pack the court. They'll do everything they can to implement as much as they can
0: The
1: DSA.
0: Be tough to pack the court because they can't do that for.
1: Well, that's what I'm saying. Yeah. They're going to make every effort to move in that direction. They're going to make every effort to do the entire DSA list.
0: Yeah.
1: Now, they can't do that without, again, doing away with the Constitution.
0: And then they're going to go after Trump because they're going to try to impeach him again. People say, well, why would they do that? The DSA doesn't want to do it.
1: But those are their promises.
0: But no, I believe they will do it. And I believe they will do it because
1: I'm talking about what I was saying. Yeah. These are their promises of what is each side promising? Right now, the GOP isn't delivering, but what is the left promising to do? Those promises become threats very quickly. And I think that's a problem. And that's the reason the Democrats aren't benefiting more from what's going on with the GOP. The GOP's got to get it in order, but too late for the midterm.
0: Yeah, it's too late. Yeah, it's too late.
1: We'll see what they do for 28.
0: Yep.
1: But you can't fix what's going on with the left.
0: We are Red Eye Radio.
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We are Red Eye Radio. He's Eric Carlin. I'm Gary McNamara. Welcome in. Good morning. An explanation of the polls. We got to do this every election season. And after some of the response that I know that I got here in the last day, we'll bring that up again. Plus, the president and Iran again. Here we go. China also all on the way.

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5: From the Platte Valley Bank Weather Center, I'm meteorologist Megan Mulford.
6: Mainly cloudy with fog overnight with lows around 54. Northeasterly winds at around 5 miles an hour. High is 75 with fog early Thursday. Lows around 52 with fog and spots Thursday night. More clouds than sun Friday. Decreasing clouds by Saturday. Upper 70s Friday, mid 80s by Saturday. Currently, it's 57 degrees.
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1: And he is Eric Carlin. I'm Gary McNamara. Download our Red Eye Radio app today, and you can listen when you choose. You know, yesterday we looked at some of the polling numbers out there. We looked at some polling numbers that actually are positive for Republicans to start the show. And, of course, yesterday when we were talking about the polling numbers and the challenges the Republicans face, the first thing that, you know, we got, even after we said, look, it doesn't matter whether I believe the polls or you believe the polls. It's the fact that Republicans believe those polls and apparently their own internal polls are showing the same thing. That's why they're acting like they're acting. We do not create the polls. We have never said that the polls are completely accurate. We said if you look at, because we know that's ridiculous, we said if you look at all of the polls, though, from Republican to Democrat, and they all seem to be moving in one direction, that's something that you should be concerned about, either in a positive or a negative way. And it was doesn't matter. I mean, people hear what they want to hear. You guys promoting these fake polls? We're not promoting anything. We're telling you what the polls say and how the Republicans are responding to them and the stories from Republicans. And the things that they're doing just, you know, weeks before the midterm are an indication that they agree with the polls. So it doesn't matter, as I said yesterday, and I just wish sometimes people would actually listen to what we say and not what they think we say, is the fact that it doesn't matter whether I believe in the polls or you believe in the polls, or whether you say, I've never been polled before. So it doesn't matter whether we believe that or not, or whatever, you know, thing you want to say that to try to convince people that polls are not accurate. They may not be, but it's how the people that are running for office and the party, that either party, how they respond at that particular point and whether what they say matches what the polls say. That's what we bring to you.
2: Yeah.
1: So just wanted to make that, you know, very, very, very simple, because that's not complicated and it's not us. We don't really make many predictions. And when we do, that's because it's so slam dunk. But I don't know what's going to happen in this election. I don't know. Well, as the NBC poll said, and what we have found out, too, people agree with polls that agree with their opinion. And they disagree with polls that doesn't agree with their opinions. They don't really know, you know, how the poll was done.
2: Right.
1: It's just like, well, I don't believe polls if they don't agree with me.
2: Mm-hmm. Right.
1: So there you go.
2: All right.
1: So, but the latest NBC poll says the Republicans remain more popular than Democrats overall favorability. But is that what's going to change the election? Will it be the actual issues? Will it be the economy? Will it be the fact of the Democrats, the public believes, are bat soup crazy on the issues?
2: Well, you know, there's the problem is that the Democrats have is that, who was it, Ron White? You can't fix stupid. You can't fix crazy when it's gone this far. When it comes to the economy, I don't know if people are willing to hold out more or longer for hope when it comes to pricing. But is the holdout for pricing a better choice than going with what you know is absolute radical?
1: And you really believe, this is the thing for independents, do independents really believe that if the Democrats get into power, that what they believe, which is socialism and even more taxation and more spending, is going to get you where you want to get? Now, we have said that the public, for the most part, looks at the president in power and blames them for the economy, if it's good or if it's bad. And as we've stated, you can't ignore prices because that's people's own personal economy. But when the Republicans say, look at the insane inflation that started during the Biden administration, there's a significant portion of people that remember that. They remember inflation at, you know, 9%. So will they say, all right, let's give the Republicans a couple more years, you know, on this because the Democrats are crazy? We'll get to some of the audio cuts from the hearing yesterday from women that are like, my God, what in the hell's going on?
2: Yeah.
1: You know, with Democrats, why won't they protect women? And we've always stated that there is a benchmark there. You know, the Democrats will say, well, they keep bringing it up. It's not really an issue at all. They keep bringing it up in order to hide the economy. Well, some may. We don't. We bring it up for one reason and one reason only. If you are not willing at all to be a critical thinker, to look at something that is so clear, it's so self-evident to people what a woman is and a man is, and you refuse to do it when you can't define a woman, when you promote hate, absolute misogyny towards biological women, threatening them, when the whole argument from the left is so bat soup crazy on an issue like this, if it's a nothing burger for the Democrats, if they believe that it's something that Republicans are using just in order to hide the bad economic situation, and that's not true because people know the Republicans have been against this for a significant period of time.
2: Hmm.
1: But if you're willing to hold an opinion there that is so destructive, so hateful, and you won't back off on it, and you know it's the wrong opinion because you don't have a member of Congress that's willing to talk about it and be put under cross-examination as to why they believe they're right on it, people think if they're going to be this crazy here, how crazy will they be? If they actually wish to get rid of the police, as they've said, how crazy will they be on other issues? If they want to get rid of the military, if they want to destroy the Constitution, you know, why do I believe that they would be better on the economy?
2: Well, no, that's the whole point I was making earlier before the break is look at the promises from the two sides. And the GOP has, you know, again, gotten out of line with conservatives on things they want to do and what they promised in Dallas and, you know, families getting thousands of dollars. Is that the question is what they're promising fixable, changeable on the fly? And of course it is. Look at the history, the recent history, the last several years from the left, from the radicals. Does anyone believe that's going to change and they're going to pull back and go the opposite direction? They would have to go back the opposite direction for years for people to gain trust in them. They're losing their own for a reason, because their promises, while they may never happen, they're going to keep aiming for. And they will do anything and everything along the way to get one step closer to accomplishing their goals. So there are the two sides. The promises made from the left send our society into chaos. The promises made from the right, a little bit of overshooting, under-delivering, and can be fixed if the party knows what it's doing. And if they don't, then politically they'll see the fallout from that. The question is, where does the independent put their bet?
1: And you actually see it right now, especially on the economy and prices and tariffs. You have now, because Republicans believe they may lose the midterm, you know, they're looking at this saying, we shouldn't do this. You mean you've got, I was, you know, Rand Paul now told Newsmax he plans on running on in 28. I started thinking, what's going to be a year from now? Because a year from now, you'll actually have the primary debates will have started already.
2: Yeah, yes.
1: By the time we get to late September.
2: Right.
1: Sometimes they start as early as August or early September.
2: Right.
1: We have the early debates.
2: Yeah.
1: Well, that means you may have DeSantis, you have Cruz, you have Rand Paul.
2: Mm-hmm.
1: What do they have all in common? They actually believe in fiscal conservatism. They disagree with where this administration has gone. Mm-hmm. So those voices are already out there, especially on economics, because that's the problem that Republicans really have. Republicans don't have the problem on the social issues at all.
2: No.
1: It's simply inflation. That's it.
2: Right.
1: And what have you done to lower prices versus prices still rising? And as has been brought up, it's cumulative. So if you have 3% inflation now, it's different than 3% because it's cumulative over everything over the last 6 years. People still feel it. But that's it for Republicans when you think about it. Not that I agree with the Republicans on everything else, but that's really it. If you don't have that on the issues, on all the major issues that where the DSA is going and where the Democratic Party is going, it's landslide numbers in favor of Republicans.
2: Yes.
1: When you get to the actual issues and say, what do you think about this issue?
2: Right.
1: And that's been the frustrating thing for us sitting here is we saw this coming, not because we're smart.
2: It was inevitable.
1: But it's just knowing basic economics and how things actually work in the real world and not practicing tribalism, not saying, well, this person can defy economics because I'm tribal and I love him. Mm-hmm. I'm sorry, it doesn't cut it in the real world.
2: Right.
1: Your name doesn't matter in the real world.
2: Right.
1: Your party doesn't matter in the real world.
2: Your actions matter.
1: Yeah, your actions, that's it.
2: And the promise of what the left would do in terms of actions.
1: And I believe, by the way, I believe them.
2: Because they are to be believed.
1: Why would you be so bat soup crazy, so bizarre, so racist, so misogynist? You know, with the anti-Semitism, identity politics, the radical transgender movement. Why would you be so crazy on issues that the American public has landslide numbers against what you believe and keep promoting it if you didn't believe in it?
2: There's a reason that Sunny Hostin came out and said she's for the insanity defense. In fact, was a holdout juror in a major case years ago.
1: Yeah.
2: She admitted that. And I thought to myself, yeah, I believe that.
1: Yeah.
2: I believe that.
1: You know, look at the lesbian bar in Massachusetts if you want to see where liberalism has taken people in this country.
2: Look at what's going on in kids' schools. Look at what they want to do put in front of your children.
1: Yep. And then lie about it.
2: And then lie about it.
1: That's what the ACLU does.
2: And then have the media lie about it to no end. And anytime that someone comes in and tries to build a newsroom with actual journalists, they're the enemy.
1: The ACLU, in their ad, I've talked about this. The others, they want to ban books.
2: Yeah.
1: No, they want age-appropriate material for children.
2: Right.
1: They're not banning books. They're trying to make it sound like you're banning books from adults. We've always censored what our children see.
2: Right. Yes.
1: We've always done that.
2: Right.
1: Age-appropriate.
2: Right.
1: Let them grow up.
2: Right.
1: And they try to twist it, as the ACLU does, to raise money by stating that the other side wishes to ban books. And it's the number one thing that they hit you with in that ad to raise money.
2: Yep. Yep.
1: We are Red Eye Radio.
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1: We are on our radio. He's Eric Carlin. I'm Gary McNamara. And Eric, the crazy stories keep coming out every single day. In fact, we got three of them coming up. We've talked about two of them. One, the Nicole Hannah Jones story about sending her daughter to a public school.
2: Yeah.
1: And then her daughter being furious because she didn't have the basic skills. And she could have gone if she had the choice because the parents are rich to send her. Nicole Hannah Jones wrote the 1619 project for the New York Times, which was bogus and based on lies and everything. It's been severely criticized. And so she sent her child to a public school in order to help the public schools. And her daughter was furious at her because she didn't get an education. They kept passing her, and she didn't have the minimum qualifications. When she went to go to another high school, she had to go to private tutoring. That's how bad off it was.
2: Yeah.
1: And then the Boston Globe lesbian bar story that we talked about. And then my favorite, the Palestinian Rachel Dolezal.
2: Yeah.
1: A woman who claimed to be part black and Arab in order to promote her anti-Israel anti-Semitism, turned out to being white and Jewish.
2: Yeah.
1: Who was privileged and rich.
2: Yes.
1: Very successful. Had privilege and wealth. The only thing that would have made it better, and we'll get into the specifics of it, is I thought when I first read the story, it was Rachel Dolezal that she had gone.
2: The actual Rachel Dolezal.
1: The actual Rachel Dolezal for a second. I go, no, wait a minute. No, is that it? And it wasn't, but still. How crazy
2: it is.
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2: ABC News, I'm Dave Packer. Chinese President Xi Jinping kicked off a high-profile state visit to Washington, receiving a rare plane-side welcome Wednesday night from President Trump. ABC's Karen Trevers.
3: Big things, of course, on the agenda, talking about trade and tariffs, Taiwan, the issue of AI, artificial intelligence, and also Iran. And this is going to be a big question about what pressure, if any, the president pushes on China because of the issue with Iran, as Iran's biggest trading partner and the purchaser of Iranian oil.
2: Now, the UN General Assembly, the Iranian president struck an incredibly defiant tone following threats from the Trump administration, stating explicitly that Iran, quote, will not bend at the knee to the U.S. We've now learned that a Kentucky State University women's basketball player from Senegal was arrested by ICE last month when she arrived at the airport in Louisville to fly to New York for a tournament. Her attorney posted that she's in the United States on a student visa. This is ABC News. An Idaho mystery could lead to a possible break in a Chicago cold case.
4: On December 4th, 1982, a man was found dead in a church in Boise. For 43 years, he's only been known as the Unknown Wanderer. But now Ada County Sheriff's detectives say they have finally identified that man as Dr. Matthew Francis Bitkowski. He died of self-inflicted cyanide poisoning. Earlier in 1982, seven people were killed in the Chicago area after taking Tylenol capsules that had been laced with cyanide. The sheriff says while they cannot place Bitkowski in Chicago as being the Tylenol killer, they did find photos of him in Chicago and a hand-drawn map of Chicago. Detective Tim Cooper says questions remain.
5: Our office may have identified some possible connection between Dr. Bitkowski and the 1982 events.
4: Alex Stone, ABC News.
2: After Treasury yields spiked in price, all three major indices suffered losses Wednesday. Dave Packer, ABC News.
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13: From the Platte Valley Bank Weather Center, I'm meteorologist Megan Mulford. Cloudy skies with a few peaks of sun, with fog early today, with daytime highs approaching 75. Northeasterly winds 5 to 10 miles an hour. Partly cloudy skies and foggy tonight, lows around 52. Daytime highs approaching 77. Tomorrow, mainly cloudy skies expected with fog early. Temperatures a bit above average Saturday and Sunday, with highs in the mid-80s. Right now, 57.
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14: Now, it's Red Eye Radio. Gary McNamara and Eric Harley talk about everything from politics to social issues and news of the day. 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
15: All across America, I'm Gary McNamara. He's Eric Harley.
16: Hi.
15: We are Red Eye Radio.
16: Welcome.
15: All right, so here we go. I mean, there were really just this week. We're not even to Friday yet.
16: No, we're not.
15: And three of the most craziest stories just to show you where liberalism is going.
16: Yeah.
15: New York Post had this. Also, I guess Philadelphia Inquirer is doing a lot of research on this.
16: Mm-hmm.
15: A woke anti-Israel teacher and activist who claimed to be part black and Arab has been dubbed the Palestinian Rachel Dolezal. Remember, Rachel Dolezal was part of the NAACP,
16: mm-hmm,
15: and pretended she was black.
16: Right.
15: Put on blackface.
16: Yes.
15: Excuse me. Bronze face, I guess, is the more accepted.
16: Yeah.
15: accepted.
16: Yes.
15: This is a different woman. Was dubbed the Palestinian Rachel Dolezal after she was outed for being white, a white Jewish woman who hid her privileged identity as she led anti-Semitic protest. Hannah Gunn, a Philadelphia teacher, was forced to confess she was a white woman of significant privilege and wealth after fellow leftist activist grew suspicious of her background and confronted her about it. She said, quote, "I lied about my identity and I've been lying for years. I have no Palestinian or Tunisian heritage," she wrote in her self-aggrandizing apology on Instagram. "I am a white woman of significant privilege and wealth. Anyone who supported me was manipulated and should not be judged as a result of their support for me. A staunch figure in the far-left activist circles in Philadelphia, Hannah Gunn portrayed herself as a mixed-race woman with black and Palestinian heritage. In reality, she is white, and get this, she is white and Israeli, according to friends."
16: Yes.
15: That's the best part of it.
16: Right.
15: Gunn has been a ringleader for anti-Semitic, anti-Israel protest based in Philadelphia public schools, according to a local watchdog group who branded Philadelphia's leading anti-Semite on a mobile billboard parked outside the school where she worked. One of Gahn's former classmates at the University of Pennsylvania said she was known in college as a self-proclaimed white Jewish woman with family in the occupied West Bank, the Philadelphia Inquirer posted. I watched her sudden transformation after she returned to Philly from the Peace Corps in Rwanda. She was clearly making herself look darker using makeup and fake tan and speaking using African-American vernacular English, the classmate said. Oh, my God. In one video from December of 2025, she used, as they call it, black scent.
16: Okay.
15: So, which means you're trying to sound, you're trying to sound in your own mind black. I don't know how you sound black.
16: Yeah, I'm not sure how that works, right. but which is a whole other level of racism coming from a what she calls herself a privileged white woman.
15: Yep.
16: When you start this whole thing, by the way, the Rachel Dolezal goes back to 2015. Isn't that insane?
15: God, you're kidding me. Yeah. 11 years?
16: Yeah. And
15: where the hell is the time?
16: No, it's crazy. So the people around you know, your family sees you. Did they not say anything? What was the relationship with, in terms of her family, with her friends, the people who knew her from before? The one classmate who's spoken out about it, who's quoted in one or two of the stories, who described it. But beyond that, don't you have to go home? And doesn't your family know?
15: Oh, and this is the more of the interesting things of it. She frequently referenced family in Palestine,
16: right,
15: including a grandfather who was revealed to have been born in Baltimore,
16: yeah,
15: the Philadelphia Inquirer reported,
16: yeah,
15: citing a document compiled by the Philly Palestinian Coalition. The PPC, as they call it, said, as a teacher of predominantly black youth, she's gained the trust of young people on the basis of a sense of shared oppression. This is when they were backing her.
16: Mm-hmm.
15: She has served as a mentor to at least one young white person who was manipulated by Hannah on the basis of her fake identity.
16: Mm-hmm.
15: Her access to vulnerable people, especially black youth, is deeply concerning given her pattern of lying and manipulation. By the way, that's all that side does is lie and manipulate.
16: Right.
15: And they're accusing her of lying and,
16: yeah,
15: manipulation.
16: Right.
15: She also successfully solicited money by claiming she was broke because of sending cash to her relatives in Palestine, according to the PPC.
16: Mm.
15: In reality, much of her family still lives in Israel, according to the National Inquirer, the Philadelphia Inquirer. She also grew up with remarkable privilege. Her father is a noted tax lawyer who previously worked for the Treasury Department. And her $1.8 million family home is in Falls Church, Virginia, the second wealthiest suburb in the nation. Gahn appeared to bolster claims about her race with subtle disguises. Critics accused her of wearing bronzer and other makeup to appear darker. Also, she had huge golden hoop earrings and clawed acrylic fingernails.
16: Okay. All right.
15: Gahn also spoke with what stunned critics called a black scent, which was audible across her numerous preachy Instagram videos where she lectured about racism and imperialism, all from her supposedly personal experience. Wow. But all those were gone in her apology video. No accents, no black lingo to be heard.
16: Well,
15: her hoop earrings, however, remained.
16: So we know what prompted Rachel Dolezal. She was confronted by a reporter. It was, I remember the video. She goes, I don't know what you're saying. I don't know what you're talking about. I don't know. And then she goes, I got to go. She basically walked away from the reporter. What prompted this?
15: The two groups, she was outed.
16: Okay.
15: After a showdown with members of two local activist groups, the Racial Justice Organizing Committee and the Philly Educators for Palestine, members met with Hannah and questioned her about her background on last Thursday.
16: Okay.
15: And after an hour of discussion, she finally admitted she lied.
16: All right.
15: We asked her to publicly acknowledge that she is a white woman of Jewish heritage and an Israeli settler, family. The organization said, adding they were stunned, saddened, and angered by this betrayal. Here's the point. If she had just come out and said, I hate Israel and I'm Israeli and a woman of privilege.
16: I hate what they're doing whatever.
15: I hate what they're doing. She would have had more clout within those organizations.
16: There are other people that fit that description.
15: Right.
16: That have done that.
15: Right.
16: Over the years.
15: By the way, we are not agreeing with that. We're saying
16: that would have been acceptable to the left.
15: Right. The left would have loved that.
16: Yeah.
15: She sees the problem with Israel.
16: Right. Wow.
15: You know?
16: But how do you think you're going to get away with that? How long do you think you can go and pull that off? Wow. They've got to make movies about these. Somebody's got to do a movie it's hard to do a documentary because it'd have to be all recreations. Actually, maybe not if there's stuff still on social media available. But it's a further demonstration as to how batty they are. They could have accomplished, as you mentioned, actually had more leverage by saying, hey, I have an Israeli background, and I'm against what the Israelis are doing. With the left, again, we're talking about credibility with the left.
15: I'm white, Jewish.
16: Yeah.
15: A person of privilege.
16: Mm-hmm.
15: Good God. It's like, I don't love how these people think, but it's extremely entertaining that you have to go out and you have to, I'm a person of privilege. What does that mean?
16: Yeah, what does that mean? By the way, I saw the house. One of the stories had a picture of the house, and I'm like, that's 1.8 million? Is that an old picture of the house?
15: Oh, really?
16: It says it's the house she grew up in, so I assume it's the same home?
15: Well, they say that her family home where she lives now is 1.8 million.
16: Okay.
15: I don't know if that's...
16: I thought it was the home she grew up in, so maybe it is two different homes. I don't know.
15: Well, maybe she'll have a future like Rachel Dolezal. Remember the story that came out? When did that story come out?
16: Well, Dolezal ended up writing a book and got on the Today Show with it.
15: Yeah. In May, yes. She's a certified sex coach, and she's an OnlyFans model.
16: Ew. Yeah, okay. Well, okay.
15: Am I too picky for my age?
16: Well,
15: ew. But what makes a person do that? I mean, that is the thing that I have my opinions, and I'm going to state my opinions no matter what.
16: Right.
15: Whoever thinks of, I'm going to bronze my skin. Well, Hillary does. I'm going to change my accent. Oh, AOC does.
16: Yeah.
15: By the way, if you're going to criticize her for the, I guess, black scent, mm-hmm. quote, black scent,
16: mm-hmm.
15: then you need to criticize Hillary for doing it on the left, mm-hmm. and you need to criticize AOC for doing the same thing.
16: Mm-hmm.
15: Can you imagine Do you sit at home and practice and say, in order to have more impact here, I'm going to be speaking to a black church this week. I need to get the black scent down correctly.
16: Well,
15: my God.
16: I have to wonder, with the people closest to you, what are you telling them? When you come home and, I don't know, is she taking off makeup or does she ever take off the makeup? Do you just live it? Is that going to be your life? You just change your entire background, your entire life.
15: Yeah.
16: Wow. I don't get it. I don't get it. You're the insanity for the left gets to the point of identity is such a big thing to them, they're willing to change their own to fake it.
15: Well, here's, and this is a serious question. Is it self-hatred? Have you convinced yourself the things beyond your control should make you hate and loathe yourself, that you believe that your image and your race and the way that you speak should be something else? Because when you see the misogyny of the radical transgender movement, when you see how feminism crumbled under it, one question I have to bring up is, I'll speak women specifically here, because in this case it's a woman, the Rachel Dolezal case is a woman, and all of the self-misogyny, the self-hatred of women in the radical transgender movement is coming from women leaders. You know, mm-hmm. We talked about Gloria Steinem when she died. We went, my God, how do you change?
16: Right.
15: Do you think then that you as a white woman should be full of self-hatred for things that are beyond your control? Because that's not a normal way of thinking, Eric. Things that are beyond your control. I mean, there's mental issues there. If you actually believe, I hate myself because of things beyond my control. I mean, have you ever spent 1 second? I've never really spent, you know, the only thing is, you know, at my age now, I look in there, I go, who's this old fart looking back at me?
16: Mm.
15: I mean, that's really about it.
16: Mm-hmm.
15: But I don't sit there and go, my skin, why is it this shade of white? Why can't it be a different shade of white? I hate myself. I hate my Irish heritage. I hate my blue eyes.
16: Well, can you imagine to the point that you want to change all of it? You're going to change everything head to toe and speak differently.
15: Yeah.
16: What the hell's going on? Is there not a moment in your own mind where you go, okay, this is silly. This is stupid.
15: I remember a couple times when I first moved to Texas and threw out a couple of y'alls and went, oh, am I a poser?
16: Well, I tell you, you get me on a fishing boat and sometimes my Texas drawl will come out, but it's only because I want those crappie to be landing in my boat. But I mean, other than that, and I grew up here. I get this all the time. You sound like you're from Chicago. I somewhere else.
15: I used to get it. I don't get it anymore, but I used to get, where's your New York City accent?
16: Yeah.
15: Not from New York City.
16: Right.
15: Or where's your New York's accent?
16: Yeah.
15: People assume anybody from New York should have a New York City accent.
16: Well, yeah, people think that I should have a Texas drawl. You know, that me and Larry the Cable Guy should be hanging out. You know, but
15: you, Larry, and Jeff Foxworthy.
16: Yeah. If you don't speak with a Texas accent, you might be a redneck. For me, I don't know how you go through that whole process. And then say, I'm going to do this every day.
15: The point of the what really, and to me, there's a great curiosity and fascination of it, how you get to the point of self-hatred of yourself from things that you have no control of.
16: Mm-hmm.
15: We are Red Eye Radio.
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18: scheduled Thursday, the latest reopening of a southern port of entry for Mexican live cattle imports into the U.S.
19: USDA will open the Santa Teresa, New Mexico port of entry.
18: Agriculture Department Chief Economist Justin Benavides at this week's AgriPulse Kansas City Ag Outlook Forum said the St. Teresa port reopening follows a similar event at the Port of Douglas, Arizona the prior month. And at the Port of Douglas,
19: for the first month of opening, getting the New World screwworm protocol in place, moving cattle through, I know that the flow rate is slightly increasing every single week. So this is a positive story to getting cattle back into the system.
18: In addition, the state of New Mexico recently joined USDA's State Meat and Poultry Inspection Program, providing further enhancement of food safety in protecting our nation's livestock herds, wildlife, and domesticated animals from New World screwworm cases. I'm Rod Bain reporting for the U.S. Department of Agriculture in Washington, D.C.
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0: 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You get into the mind, but it's just pure chaos.
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10: From the Platte Valley Bank Weather Center, I'm meteorologist Megan Mulford. Cloudy skies with a few peaks of sun, with fog early today, with daytime highs approaching 75. Northeasterly winds 5 to 10 miles an hour. Partly cloudy skies and foggy tonight, lows around 52. Daytime highs approaching 77. Tomorrow, mainly cloudy skies expected with fog early. Temperatures a bit above average Saturday and Sunday, with highs in the mid-80s. Right now, it's 55 degrees.
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1: And he is Eric Cronin. I'm Gary McNamara. Welcome. Coming up in just a minute, more insanity from the left. I mean, just pure insanity. Coming up in a minute.
2: 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I know that Relief Factor works for me, and I know I can trust it. We're talking about four key ingredients. It is a drug-free formula that works on your body's natural inflammatory response. Rebecca trusts it as well. She was hesitant at first, though, but she discovered how easy Relief Factor makes it to adjust or cancel at any time. Now she tells, she says her knee pain, in fact, is a lot better, and she tells everybody that she knows about Relief Factor. Rebecca, thank you for your feedback. Yeah, the before and after story for me, real simple. Aches and pains from aging, mostly my back, sometimes in my shoulders. And then after Relief Factor, I started taking it. They gave me some to try, and the change was very noticeable. 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
1: When we look at the insanity, and so many examples this week, and I didn't actually yesterday say, okay, what's all the insanity? It's just in my normal viewing of stories. Yesterday, I'm like, well, this is insane.
2: Yeah.
1: This is insane.
2: Yeah.
1: This is insane.
2: Mm-hmm.
1: You know, oh, my God, look, every story's insane. And, you know, we had talked about the Boston Globe story about the lesbian bar in Massachusetts that basically has gone to hell because the owners, they can't make money, and they've been, you had no choice. The rule is you have to wear a mask.
2: Yeah, right.
1: Because of COVID and people that are immune compromised, whatever. I don't know what that has to do with lesbians. I don't know of any study that's showing that lesbians are more immune compromised than anybody else.
2: Yeah, I haven't seen that data.
1: I didn't know it.
2: I'm not sure that I've looked for that data, but I also have not seen that data.
3: And by the way, when we talked about this story the other day, and one of the comments from the commentator was, well, how do you, you know, how do you,
2: how do you drink?
3: How do you drink? With the mask on. Somebody responded going, you idiot, don't you understand? There are straw valve masks that exist out there. And someone went, when that's your passion, straw valved masks. And it showed like a valve in this. I don't know whether it was AI or whatever.
2: Yeah, right.
3: But it was hilarious.
2: Yeah.
3: It was just, but the entire story was just, it was almost as if you were reading from the Babylon Bee. And so, Rich Lowry, National Review, what's the best line in the Boston Globe lesbian bar story? He goes, the Boston Globe has an extraordinary story on a woke lesbian bar named Last Ditch that has a mandatory masking policy and has been hit by a backlash after choosing to make Saturdays mask optional. Read the whole thing, as they say, from the pronouns to the grievances of boutique identity groups to the overall insanity. There are so many good lines in this story that I thought I'd ask some of my colleagues to share their favorites. He went, I'll go first. And this is actually from the story. But by the time the Last Ditch's monthly community meeting on September 11th, only one of its original founders, Jackie Madeline, was still involved. The other two have stepped back from their daily operations months before, Madeline said, citing various pressures and health issues. One had enrolled in clown school. He writes, the clown school thing is such an absurdist touch that if this were fiction, you'd think it was over the top.
2: Yeah.
3: Then he writes, commentator Charles Cook's favorite. One of the bar's critics spent the hours after the meeting posting furious Instagram stories about the owner and the bar.
1: the owner, who uses she, they pronouns, had been shedding white they, them tears. He writes, the bar was not a safe environment, not interested in revolutionary praxis. And he goes, yes, the bar was not a great venue for the pursuit of revolutionaries. That's because it's a bar. And then Jeff Blar's comment, a patron wonders aloud about holding to get business back, because business is dying. What are they going to do if we got to wear the mask?
2: Right.
1: Of holding a Lady Gaga theme night, but the bartender, Mixie, disagrees. Gaga is canceled. Gaga is Zionist. He goes, right there is gold.
2: That's like just incredible. Everything about the story, I mean, all the way through, was pure insanity.
1: Just pure insanity. To the point where I had to keep going back, going, is this really a true story? Is this really a true story? The New York Post had it. Then, well, I saw they referred to the Boston Globe. I'm like, okay, and the Boston Globe, the reference of Boston Globe. Okay, let me find it. This is a true story. Wow!
2: Complete with clown school.
1: And then the story on Nicole Hannah-Jones.
2: Hmm.
1: You know, lead author of the New York Times 1619 Project, you know, about the Revolutionary War, which was so bogus. Mm-hmm. So many lies throughout it. But it was Mary Catherine Hamm, which she wrote yesterday.
2: Hmm.
1: If you saw that on X.
2: Mm. Yeah.
1: Because, you know, Nicole Hannah-Jones, I mean, her material is in schools.
2: Right.
1: And she prides herself as an educator who can direct education in this country.
2: Yeah.
1: And right. She's the one that, in order to do the right thing, sacrificed her daughter, really, to the teachers' unions, mm-hmm. to failing schools.
2: Mm-hmm.
1: She could have given her daughter a better educational choice. She decided not to because of wokeism. As her child grew older, this goes back to 2015, 2016,
2: mm-hmm.
1: her child grew older, got in furious fights. You mean you on purpose gave me a bad education? Her daughter confronted her, and she's all confused about it and realizes she might have done the wrong thing for her daughter. And Mary Catherine Hamm writes, when an expert in education so thoroughly demonstrates a jarring and near complete lack of expertise in the act of getting an education for her own daughter, we should stop taking the advice on her curriculum, instruction, and all other fads disguised as the wisdom she offers. And that does remind me of, and you always bring this, you remember me telling the story about my father going to the school board meeting one time,
2: mm-hmm.
1: and my dad, I forgot what the issue was, and my dad was there, and he said, you know, Mr. McNamara, you know, We all, you know, we've got PhDs here. You know, we're the ones that understand how to educate your children.
2: Right.
1: Well, you don't say that to my dad.
2: Yeah.
1: That we are the highly educated, as if education is some incredible rocket science. And I've told the story about my dad. My dad was, he would have been into World War II in 44. But he was 4F because of his foot. He had foot problems.
2: Mm-hmm.
1: But they brought him in, and I think it was probably the summer of 45. He got over to Tokyo after the war was over.
2: Mm.
1: He was in when the war was still going on. Then they dropped the atomic bombs. Then he went to Tokyo, went in. And at 19 years of age, you know, went through basic training, got out. They made him a teacher at 19.
2: Yeah.
1: To teach all of the, you know, the mechanics, how to fix Jeeps and trucks and everything else. I realized my father was a teacher at 19, no experience. He goes, that was a great experience. He goes, it was great. I always asked him, I said, well, what were you? You were private? He goes, no, because I was a teacher, they made me private first class. I go, who you were teaching? He goes, sergeants and higher.
2: Yeah.
1: And I said, did anybody pay attention to you? Did they mock you? And he goes, just the opposite. They had great respect for me. They didn't get on your case because you were so young, because our family looks young. Mm. And, you know, and my dad at 19 looked like he was four.
2: Mm.
1: And it's, they all respected him, and he was that good at doing it. So, and he was just a natural. I mean, he knew what he was talking about, because he tore apart his first engine probably when he was 14, 15 years old. And put it back together again. So, you don't tell my father. Again, that goes back to, you give somebody a title and they believe they've got an instant infusion of brains.
2: Right.
1: And that, you know, that entire thing there, that don't you understand that education of your children is this incredibly complex, path and narrative that you as a peasant wouldn't understand. And so he wasn't kicked out, but there was some words back and forth on that one. So
2: that, I think, attitude still remains today with liberals in the school system.
1: Oh yeah,
2: that, you know, if anyone remembers Eric Swalwell, he was one of those in Congress that said it, that parents have no place in the classroom.
1: Oh yeah, I remember that. Yep,
2: and yep. You know that this is the attitude that's been there for a long, long time. But when those who had public office started talking about it in recent years, it gained more attention. And it was, we know better. COVID changed that.
1: Because
2: COVID changed that a great deal, because you saw parents that basically were working from home. Their kids were doing remote learning. And they were sitting in their kids' classroom for the first time. Many of those parents had never sat inside a classroom and just watched the process. And remember, there was actually some outrage from some of the schools.
1: Yes.
2: They were like, we don't like this. We don't like this. Of course you don't.
1: We don't like their parents. We don't like parents monitoring their children's education.
2: Right.
1: Yeah, but parents teach their kids every day.
2: Yes. And it... you have no place in the classroom. Many on the left believe that. We're the teachers. We know what we're doing. Yeah. Yeah, that is, you know, those are the attitudes that basically spell out the left. And then you add the chaos and the insanity and the radical behavior, the other radical behavior. And that's what you have right now on the left. You know, the common theme this morning is, how much trust do you put in the left? How much trust do you put in the GOP? Look, I've had problems with the GOP for a long, long time, and support their party fully. But I expect them to do better. I know what's coming from the left. I know what to expect from the left. And it's more and more radical behavior.
1: You know what you said?
2: Looking for.
1: You know what you said that I think hit it right on the button? For all the problems that Republicans have, it's fixable. It's fixable in the Republican Party.
2: Right.
1: You're already seeing Republicans come out and going, we shouldn't be doing this. We shouldn't be doing that. We shouldn't be doing that. They didn't challenge the administration for a significant period of time. Now that there's a possibility of losing and they see that what they were promised did not happen, they're like, we need to get back to really conservative fiscal economics is what they're talking about. Whether that's a possibility, and then whether that's a winning message now with the populists and the Republican Party, I don't know.
2: Well,
1: but there definitely is a change. You see the change, and we'll see what happens depending on. Now, I don't want to have to go through, you know, I would rather that we learn when something doesn't work, especially on economics. That we're willing to say, let's put our tribalism
2: away.
1: Stop
2: repeating it. Yeah.
1: Let's stop repeating and doing the same thing over and over again. And let's stop being stupid on economics. Let's stop being stupid and saying, oh, yeah, we can have an increase in prices and it will make an economy better.
2: Mm-hmm. Right. Yeah. You know, these things are fixable. The left is not.
1: No, they're not, because it's insanity.
2: It is.
1: We are Red Eye Radio.
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0: We are Run Radio. He's Eric Cronin. I'm Gary McNamara. To continue the crazy from liberalism and the Democratic Party, this was the progressive community, they call themselves, polling outfit. They're, again, liberal. Democrats want Trump out by almost any means necessary. Their poll, quote, to safeguard the Constitution, a group of U.S. military leaders have removed Donald Trump from power and assumed control of the United States. If you woke up tomorrow and saw the following news, how would you feel? 59% of Democrats said very or somewhat positive. To safeguard the Constitution, a group of U.S. military leaders removed the president. There was a coup to safeguard the Constitution. That's in quotes.
1: Yeah.
0: It's crazy.
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8: ABC News, I'm Sherry Preston. Early this morning, a federal judge temporarily restored White House access to the three news outlets that President Trump tried to ban. The judge issuing temporary restraining order and telling the White House it should immediately return what are known as White House hard passes that were revoked from MS Now, CNN, and Politico. The White House expected to appeal. Israeli Prime Minister Benjamin Netanyahu at the UN today for a speech before the General Assembly. Iran's president spoke yesterday, says ABC Chief White House Correspondent Mary Bruce.
9: Iran's president defiant, holding up pictures of the Iranian girls killed when an American airstrike destroyed their school in the early days of the war, something the Pentagon says it's still investigating. Iran's president vowing to never bow our head or bend at the knee, but adding we are ready for dialogue and diplomacy.
8: There is a state dinner tonight in Washington in honor of Chinese leader Xi Jinping, who arrived yesterday. This is ABC News. Decades after the Tylenol murders, there's a new development. Here's ABC Chief Investigative Correspondent Aaron Katursky.
10: A possible DNA breakthrough. Police in Idaho have now identified a mystery man who killed himself with cyanide in a Boise church 2 months after the Tylenol murders as Dr. Matthew Francis Betkowski, a chemist with mental illness. Years after he killed himself, police identified Betkowski through DNA and then searched what his family had of his possessions. Authorities say they found a map of Chicago and a bottle of homemade cyanide.
8: While he's not a formal suspect, officials are trying to figure out if he visited Chicago. McDonald's reportedly testing out showing ads in the drive-through line. Bloomberg says the ads would show up on the digital menu boards after you place your order. Or you could just sing along to some tunes. Yep, that's a song about French fries, part of a new album put out by Wendy's. It's called Songs to Listen to in the Wendy's Parking Lot. It's available now wherever you stream your music. Sherry Preston, ABC News.
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16: From the Platte Valley Bank Weather Center, I'm meteorologist Derek Height. Mainly cloudy with fog early today with highs around 75. Northeasterly winds 5 to 10 miles an hour. Partly cloudy skies with fog in spots tonight. Lows around 52. Cloudy skies with a few peaks of sun with fog early tomorrow. Highs level off around 77. Right now, it's 55 degrees.
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0: All America, all the time. 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
1: What's one of my rules of politics? Always ask a question, never make an assertion, if you can. Because if you make an assertion, people who don't like you and are contrarians or liberal media people who hate my guts, they're just going to block out what you say. Republicans are the best. We love Donald Trump. Ah, shut up. We don't like you. We're liberal media people. But if you ask a question, even your haters, with a Z, haters, as the kids would say, even your haters in their brain cannot avoid the question. They can't. It's a natural human instinct to want to answer it. So why are some people upset? Why are some people out there upset with this midterm election? People on our side, for the purposes of this segment, I'm not talking about liberal media folks, commies, Democrats, Socialists of America, the build large mansions, rioters. They hate freedom and liberty. Forget them for a second. I'm talking about, understandably, why are some people who are registered kind of 4x4 Republican voters, you know, that's kind of electoral language for people who voted in the last four primaries and elections. In other words, your diehards. Why are some of them saying, hey, listen, we're going into the midterms and, you know, I think I may stay home. I don't think I'm going to vote Democrat, but I think I'm going to stay home. Why would they feel that way? Well, a little bit later in the show, I'm going to play an audio clip from you that I think sums it up beautifully. It was actually from CNBC. It's Ken Langone. But I think he kind of nails it. But the angle I want to take here is, folks, I the worst thing you can do if you are a political candidate or activist, and I'm not saying that a lot of candidates on the Republican side are doing this. Some are. And some activists, some, unlimited, but you know, a limited pool of them, but some of them are doing this whole thing where they're almost trying to like shut people up on it. Like, stop, don't do that. It's a really bad idea because there are pockets of the economy where people are getting roughed up a little bit. Some of them are getting roughed up a lot. Yes, the poverty rate's the lowest it's been. That's just a fact. You can look it up. The jobless rate's the lowest it's ever been. That's a good thing. We want people with jobs. Yes, you know, the Atlanta Fed's predicting an insane 5.5% GDP growth the next quarter. Yes, the stock market and the NASDAQ are at the all-time highs. But if that's not affecting you and your household, then you have every right to voice your opinion. And we shouldn't say, be quiet. No. But to those folks out there, I want to say first and most importantly, I get you. I hear you. I'm not trying to be your psychotherapist. This isn't the Sigmund Freud hour, Carl Jung. I'm not doing that. Yes, I was a psychology major. The joke back in the day was, it was great because if you didn't get a job, you could explain to your parents why. No one's laughing now. These psychology majors are making a ton of money because of neural networks and AI. But I do get you. I understand. But allow me to ask you a question here. Elections are binary choices. Primaries are generally not. Primaries, there can be 10, 20. I mean, I ran in a primary, and we'll get to that later too. I ran in primaries in Maryland and Florida. There were 6 to 10 people on the ballot. General elections, yeah, you always get a communist on the ballot, a Green Party member, but they're generally Republicans versus Democrats. Generally speaking, general elections are typically binary. So I need to ask you a question. Are you comfortable with the alternative if the Republican Party loses? It's a serious question. I'm not trying to manipulate anybody or anything like that. Folks, we'll be right back.
0: The Bongino Report AM.
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1: You'll see during today's show, as I discuss this, that for all the disagreements you may have with President Trump and the MAGA agenda, I don't think anybody's going to dispute he at least tells you what he's going to do. At least you know what you're disagreeing with. There are diehard Republicans who are working class Americans who've knocked on the doors. They don't need a lecture from anyone. They just don't like the Iran war. They're uncomfortable where we are. That's listen, good for you for having an opinion on it. I get it. I totally hear you. I'm only asking you, at least you can have an opinion, because Donald Trump's been fairly candid. I'll play some clips from the UN later in the show today, where Donald Trump is like, hey, don't toy with me. I'm not going to let you. Don't mess around with us. I'm not going to let you build a nuclear weapon and threaten us. I'm not going to do that. At least you have something, if you don't like, to voice an opinion against. The Democrats just lie about everything. The Democrats talk tough in Iran. Oh, we're going to get them to the table, this other stuff, and then screwed up the whole thing. The Democrats entirely screwed up the Middle East. I'm not telling you Republicans nailed it either, but the entire Middle East is always a mess because of Democrat appeasement. Folks, there are no perfect choices in politics. None. You know, in economics, they have this concept I bring up often called Pareto maximization. You can look it up if you want the economic details. Pareto maximization is the idea that a good public policy will help at least one person without hurting anyone. You're probably thinking, like I did when I first heard of this concept, well, that's easy. That's got to, there are thousands of policies there. No, they're not. There are not. It is actually extremely hard to do anything in a country of 330 million people where at least one person benefits and no one gets hurt. It's almost impossible. There are no perfect choices. There are very few Pareto optimized choices. The only question in this upcoming election I have for you is, are you comfortable with the alternative? Because I'm not going back to the Biden-Obama era or what was potentially the Kamala Harris era. I'm not doing it. I'm not doing it. And I strongly, passionately encourage you to not allow it to happen to you either. Jim, cue up cut one here. Folks, this is who they are. Remember, Danny Green, they are who you think they are. When I say they, I mean the Democrats. They are who you think they are because they tell you who they are all the time. Are you comfortable with this? I'm not downplaying your problems. If you're a farmer in Iowa and there's some issues with your input prices on fertilizer, I completely understand your extremely valid concerns. I am in no way downplaying that. Kamala is genuinely one of the dumbest people in politics. I know people who know her. She's just really not bright. There are some people who pretend to be not bright. Cory Booker, Chuck Schumer. They're actually smart. They just pretend to be stupid for votes. Kamala is actually dumb. Like, she just does. So here she is yesterday campaigning for Abdul al-Sayed. Folks, do you want DEI back? No. DEI, like, everybody's been... America's largely happy now that we're getting rid of political correctness. We're ripping out wokeness and DEI, you know, root and branch. not Kamala. She is openly campaigning in Michigan to bring this stuff back, to bring diversity, equity, and inclusion, which is actually non-diversity, non-equity, and exclusion. Because if you happen to be a non-favored category, Asian young men trying to get into college, a male white trying to get a promotion at your job, you actually get excluded. You want that back? Because here she is telling you, we're going to bring it back. Check this out.
4: Here's another fact. The attack on DEI is an attack on maternal care.
5: Yes, it is.
4: An attack on DEI to recognize diversity, equity, and inclusion is an attack by definition on maternal care, including the need to protect black women in connection with their pregnancy, childbirth, and postpartum care.
1: Folks, I don't even know what that is. I mean, I know what maternal care is, and I know what DEI is supposed to be. I don't even understand what she's trying to say. And then Jim's right. She says it twice. Like, the dumb thing I said the first time, if I say it slower the second time, it'll make more sense. We really need to bring diversity, equity, inclusion back, because by definition, it means maternal care. It doesn't mean it. That's like the Ibram Kendi thing. Hey, can you define racism? You know, the critical race theory guy. It's like a racisty racist thing. What do you mean by definition? By definition, DEI has nothing to do with maternal care. What are you even talking about? I love how she throws these little, you know, phrases and words out there because she thinks it makes her sound smart. By definition, diversity, equity, and inclusion means a grimace, the purple thing for me. What are you, they're not connected. What are you even talking about? A lot more ahead, folks. We'll be right back.
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1: Here's one that's even worse. Folks, we're on in a lot of stations in Texas, everywhere from Midland to Dallas. We love you, Texas. Jim's in Texas. Jim's a Hook'em Horns guy. I love me some Texas. I'm a Florida resident. It ain't no pandering, man. We did a book signing in Texas. Remember that, Jim? Something like 2,000 people showed up. They damn near shut the mall down. They couldn't even get into the stores. People were complaining. It was the greatest thing ever. So we love Texas. Texas loves us. We love our stations out there. How is this guy Talafrico? How is this guy even close, even in the worst polls? How is this guy even close to Paxton in Texas? I don't understand. Folks, they are who you think they are because they tell you. Do you really want a guy in office? This is your choice. Even if you hate Ken Paxton, your choice is a guy who can't even call a woman a woman. A person with a uterus. Yeah, that's called a woman, dude. I don't have a uterus. Jim, do you have a uterus?
9: I do not.
1: Do you know any men who, in fact, have uteri?
9: Not one.
1: No, you don't. You don't know that. Nobody does, because it's never happened. My success rate is 100%. Your success rate is zero. Talafrico, however, chooses to refer to women in the most degrading way possible as people with a uterus, as if the uterus, it's not your brain, it's not anything else, it's just the uterus that defines you. Listen to this idiot. If this guy wins, folks, it's all over. Check this out.
10: Every one of our neighbors with a uterus became the property of the state.
11: One of our neighbors with the uterus to be able to control their own body.
10: Ironically, the people who are denying choice to everyone with a uterus in our state.
12: We had a vote where the majority ripped those rights away from every single one of my neighbors with a uterus in the state of Texas.
1: Yeah, Jim, you know, I love your dark web stuff. I'm sorry, but remember Children of the Corn, that horror movie from the 80s? You got to do People of the Uterus. You just have, this is a People of the, what the hell are people of, what was that kid's name in Children of the Corn? Ezekiel or something? Hello, Ezekiel. And he comes, I forget, that movie scared the hell out of me when I was a kid. I don't know how old I was, like 13 when it came out. This People of the Uterus. No, they're called women. They have a name, bro. It's only worked throughout the history of Homo sapiens, okay? They're not people of the uterus. Folks, you got a choice, man, coming up. There are no perfect choices. But I can tell you, the most imperfect choice of all. Malachi, thank you, producer Mike. Damn, how did you know that? Your choices are Malachi and People of the Uterus, or sane people who are going to cut your taxes and allow your business to grow and just get out of your damn life. We'll be right back.
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1: All right, listen, what I was talking about before the break is super important. You have a choice coming up. There is no perfect choice. There aren't. We are by nature fallible human beings. That is actually by definition. Unlike Kamala Harris, we discussed before the break. DEI by definition means maternal care. No, it doesn't. You just made that up. Nobody knows what you're talking about. We don't speak Kamala. Kamala? Playoffs? And then Jim's right. She says it twice. Like the dumb thing I said the first time, if I say it slower the second time, it'll make more sense. We really need to bring diversity, equity, inclusion back, because by definition, it means maternal care. It doesn't mean it. That's like the Ibram Kendi thing. Hey, can you define racism? You know, the critical race theory guy. It's like a racisty racist thing. What do you mean by definition? Nobody knows what you're saying. What are you saying? You ever hear that? Nobody knows what you're saying. You have a choice.
9: Do you understand the words coming out of my mouth?
1: One of the greatest scenes ever. One of the greatest scenes ever. If you've seen it, if you know, you know. Jackie Chan. What was it? Chris Tucker. Yes. Chris Tucker. Do you understand? No, nobody understands the words coming out of your mouth. Every single thing you vote on, the economy, public safety, national security, education, healthcare, every single thing will be worse if El Sayed, Talafrico, Troy Jackson, and this other crew, this motley crew of losers gets elected. Snapshots, sound bites, contrasts. Like, these are all things we can use going forward as activists. I've got that. However, I do want to cover the other side of this as well, because I want to give you a realistic take going into the midterms. Why are some people on our side upset despite the factually, objectively correct, accurate data that the border's been fixed for the first time in 50 plus years? Jobless rates the lowest, poverty rates the lowest, crimes the lowest. Why are people upset? Understandably, why are some people upset? I'm going to play a clip at the beginning of the show that I think is one of the best explanations as to why. It's my job to give you both sides. I still think we got a decent shot at the midterms, but we have to be candid with each other. Some people, and I'm not talking about the doomers and the pillars, they have an agenda. I'm talking about regular, average, everyday working people busting their ass who are like, hey, I just don't feel it. Fair enough. There are real voters out there. Understandably, I get it. Your buddy Dan understands. I live in the real world. I deal with people all the time. I told you, I was at my daughter's volleyball game. Guy comes up to me, huge MAGA guy, supporter guy, loved the show. But he's like, hey, man, I just don't feel it. I understand. Discount those people at your own peril, because they are us.
17: Republicans may not be the solution to all your problems. I understand that. But the cause of all your problems are definitely this crop of Democrats. Vote wisely. Maybe your last shot.
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2: From the Platte Valley Bank Weather Center, I'm meteorologist Derek Height. Mainly cloudy with fog early today with highs around 75. Northeasterly winds 5 to 10 miles an hour. Partly cloudy skies with fog in spots tonight, lows around 52. Cloudy skies with a few peaks of sun with fog early tomorrow, highs level off around 77. Right now, it's 55 degrees.
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17: So I saw this clip from CNBC. It's Ken Langone, entrepreneur, very wealthy guy, very successful guy, but very down-to-earth guy. Not a liberal, but, not a MAGA guy, but just generally, I think he's a right-leaning guy. I mean, it's probably a fair characteristic for him. Ken Langone was on CNBC, and he was asked this general question, and he brings up two critical points I think are really relevant here in this clip. How, number one, we are a gratification culture that expects excellence. And this is a compliment, not an insult at all. We expect excellence. We're like the Al Davis, the old LA Oakland Raiders under Al Davis. Just win, baby. We want everything. We want to win everything all the time because we're an excellence first culture. So even though we may have 10 really great things or 20 or 100 or 1,000 great things going in the election, there are understandably people who are like, okay, fine, but this still isn't happening. And I get that. Second, he brings up, hey, listen, Congress has to do something too here. The president's not a king. He cannot write legislation. He can only sign it. Executive orders have their limitations. These are really good points. It may help you understand why some people out there are understandably frustrated. Check this out.
4: How would you grade this past year?
5: I think, generally speaking, history is going to be very kind to Trump. Crime, immigration, Middle East. I don't know if he planned it that way, and I think there's some bumps and some hard edges to it. But I think retrospectively, people are going to look back and say, I'm glad he did this or I'm glad he did
4: Why
5: that.
4: Why do you think right now, though, at least based on the polls, he's as unpopular as he is?
5: The American people have a mindset that if you have an illness, give me a pill and it goes away in 24 hours. Some of the issues that are being, for example, Congress has as much responsibility with the immigration issue as anybody. Fix the damn law. Fix it. So I think the American people have a right to expect more from their elected officials. That's part of the game. But I also think that he, to take on that day that he sent those two planes, 7,000 miles round trip, whatever it was, to wipe out that cellar where they had all the stuff. Mm-hmm. The best I can say in answer to your question, Andrew, is I think history is going to be kind to him.
17: You see, we had a slight jump cut at the end. It's not to deceive you. It's just because we want to sum up his thoughts. So you can watch the whole clip. You'll see, what I try to always mention that, we don't jump cut things to cut out context. I just wanted to get the whole thought in there. I think Ken Langone is a brilliant guy, and I think he's largely accurate here. I think the history books, when they look at the record outside of the political context of the day, Donald Trump, I mean it from the bottom of, like I tell you, my sometimes broken heart, I think Donald Trump will go down as one of the most consequential and effective results presidents in modern history, if not the most effective in modern U.S. history. Folks, say what you want,
1: The results speak for themselves. The border is effectively shut down. Deportations are at an all-time high. The crime rate's the lowest it's ever been. The murder rate's the lowest it's ever been. The jobless rate's the lowest it's been in decades. The poverty rate's the lowest it's been in decades. GDP growth appears to be turning around significantly with predictions of 5%. The regulatory red tape that the government's been hoisting onto the back of American businesses has been lifted. These are real results no one has been able to produce but him. Foreign policy. There are disagreements on this and different opinions. Fair enough. The bottom line is the Iranian regime, despite the fact that the war has dragged on longer, war is unpredictable, point stipulated. The Iranian regime, please don't make the case to me the Iranian regime is in a better spot than they were. You can argue all you want. Well, maybe we shouldn't have gotten this point. Fine, fair enough. But please stop the insanity. The Iranian regime is largely dead, number one. They're losing tens and hundreds of millions of dollars a day. They're going to eventually have to make a deal. And I heard Jessica Tarloff on Fox say yesterday that the Iranians control the Strait of Hormuz. Like, what? What? They absolutely do not. We don't have full control, but the United States has a good amount of control over this strait. Upwards of 80% of the volume is going through there. So moving the embassy to Jerusalem, the Abraham Accords, these are massive generational successes. You don't have to like them, but they are in fact successes. And when we take the dark colored glasses off from the left wing media and tell the real Donald Trump presidency story, and by the way, it's not done. There are things I know I started and me and Cash, you know, that are just about to come out. Like when the 4-year record is done and over, I think the record's going to be even more impressive. Okay, I have to take a quick break. We'll be right back with more after this.
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1: Folks, I can't say this enough. I think President Trump's record and the way he frames the political debate, he can be discursive in the way he talks at times, and he jumps around a little bit, but I think his effective use of tools are unparalleled. I don't think anyone gets a message across like him. He uses contrast to UN. He paints a picture, snapshots and soundbites. People see the world in pictures, soundbites, and snapshots. Folks, people are working for a living. They don't have time to read your 25-page white paper on the marginal effect of capital gains taxes. They know it. They can figure it out. They're doing things. They're building the world. And paint a contrast always. Help people understand that although everything we've done hasn't fixed all your problems, and we understand, you never ever, folks, I'm warning Republicans running out there. There are real voters out there who are ticked off. Do not crap on them and talk down to them. That is a huge freaking mistake. The better thing to do is to paint a contrast. I understand and I hear you that those problems have not been fully remedied. However, here's what we have done. We're going to try and get to those other things. But here's the alternative. If you're not painting the contrast, people aren't going to show up because there's nothing to be afraid of. And I'm telling you, there is something to be afraid of. Socialism, tyranny, weaponized government, defund the police, crime in your streets again. We're not going back to that. I'm not going back to that, and neither are you. People downplaying this Greenland deal. This is a huge deal. I don't care about Greenland, I've heard some people say. Fair enough. You should. Because we live in a world of hypersonic missiles, nuclear weapons. We live in a very dangerous world where if we were to, with satellite weapons, geospatial space, I mean, Star Wars is happening in the atmosphere, in the upper atmosphere right now. I mean, just read the pieces yourself. Folks, you should care. This was a huge deal. Everyone in the liberal media told us it's all crap, it's nothing. But you probably saw this at the UN. I thought we were told world leaders hate Donald Trump. Donald Trump's a goofball. Everybody's laughing at him. Don't look like anyone's laughing there. This is President of the United States, the head of government in Greenland, the prime minister of Denmark, signing a deal. Everybody's clapping and smiling. I thought they all hated Donald Trump. I thought that's what we were told. Snapshots. Now, in case you're thinking and you're listening to the liberal media, which you should never do that, the prime minister of Denmark yesterday, who again, we were told hates Donald Trump, can't stand him, and we were told this agreement is a big nothing burger, pay no attention to the huge national security implications of basically having the distance to Russia for a lot of our capabilities, defensive capabilities, and now having basing rights and everything else that are now solidified in perpetuity. We were told it was a small thing. Here's the prime minister of Denmark. Again, we were told hates Donald Trump and that this is not a bigger agreement, telling you in her own words that this is a big agreement. In her words, what is she lying to make the liberal media pissed off? Like, what is it? Here, check this out.
11: Has defended the free world, created prosperity and progress, peace and freedom. And I am very proud to say that in the Kingdom of Denmark, the United States has a friend that has always kept our word, an ally you have always been able to rely on. And this day represents a milestone in our long-standing cooperation. 75 years ago, we entered into an agreement about the defense of Greenland. Today, we are signing an even bigger and better agreement, a deal that can last forever. This deal is good for the United States. It's good for Greenland, for Denmark, for the NATO alliance, and therefore also good for Europe. In other words, we are strengthening our common security, boosting our common deterrence, showing our adversaries who we are, and we are doing it together.
1: How many times are you going to be lied to by the liberal media goon class before you realize you're being lied to and object to it? Do you like being lied to? The liberal media goofballs and the doom and gloom crowd told you this was not a bigger agreement. Everybody hates Donald Trump. That this was all done in 1951 and that was it, wrapped up. And Donald Trump is just signing the same old deal over again. You've got the prime minister of Denmark saying the exact opposite. Please stay tuned, folks. We'll be right back.
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1: Folks, contrast. I've given you the political toolbox that a lot of people forget. Always ask a question, avoid making assertions. When you ask a question, if you assert something to someone, ah, Republicans are the best, Democrats sucks, whatever, making it really simple. It's hard, some Democrats just block that out. When you ask them a question, tell me why what Donald Trump did with the Abraham Accords is a bad thing, if you think that. Watch what they do. You're getting to the same point, but you're doing it via a different tactic. Ask a question, avoid assertions. Use pictures and sound bites. We've said it over and over again. If you're explaining too much, you're typically losing. Put it on a Wheaties box. It'll work better, okay? Cereal box messaging works the best. Also, contrast. Always paint a contrast. But you should also do this in international diplomacy, too. President Trump did this at the United Nations General Assembly. And folks, this was, I think, my humble opinion, this was the most powerful portion of the speech yesterday. Here's President Trump telling the Iranians, hey, man, you could have a really bright future if you get rid of these clowns running the country, the mullahocracy. But if you don't, and you think you're waiting me out for the midterms, you're making a really bad bet. And I think with President Trump, he's shown that's a really bad bet. Check this out.
25: I have a big decision to make. Will a deal be made with Iran that lets them rebuild and create a far greater country than it ever was before? Maybe one of the greatest in the Middle East or even the world? Or do I annihilate the Islamic Republic and do it quickly, never giving them a chance to kill and destroy people and countries again? Do I drive them into hell with no chance of survival and no hope of future greatness or generations? But I believe we'll make a deal right after the election, because it doesn't make sense for them not to. They're waiting to see how I do in the midterm election. What they don't realize is that I'm not running. I did that already and won in a landslide. We won in a giant landslide. And I'll be here for 2.5 years. The Republican Party is running, and I'll be helping them. But I am not running. I gave absolutely no credence and will not give credence to the election when it comes to Iran. It doesn't even enter my mind. The only thing that does is that Iran will never have a nuclear weapon.
1: Trump loves doing stuff, too. And one of the things he likes to do is tell people who threaten America with death to America is death to you first. How about this? Death to America? You go first. You get dead quicker. You know where the don't get dead thing comes from? You ever see the movie Miami Vice? Hey, man, I liked it. Some people hated it. the Colin Farrell, Jamie Foxx movie. I don't know. I liked it. A little goofy, but whatever. That stuff would never really happen. But there's that scene at the end, the female cop. She's the hostage taker guy's holding a woman hostage. And he's like, she's like, I'm going to explain this, how this is going to happen. This is going to fire at 3,000 feet per second. And only you're going to get dead. That's where that came from. Donald Trump's thing is you're going to get dead first. And when you're dead, you can't get us dead. Why? Because you're dead and you can't do anything. Now you see the liberal media people. Oh, Trump says this all the time. No, Trump does it too. I don't understand. This is my

0: asking, is your complaint that Donald Trump has done things over there, i.e. taking out their nuclear material, and that he's engaged in a decapitation campaign of the leadership and a bombing campaign? Or is your complaint that he said he was going to do it and doesn't do more? It's like you complain about him doing stuff. I can't believe we're in a war with Iran. And then you say, well, he chickens out. We're not in a bigger war with Iran. Like, what's the freaking argument? I'm sincerely asking that question because I can't debate you on a topic where you debate both sides. He's telling them this is a really bad bet, and he's not kidding. I know this guy well. If you think he's like, oh yeah, we got midterms, he wouldn't dare do it. Okay, we'll see. All right. You take that. It's your head on a platter. It's not mine.
1: A lot more ahead, folks. We'll be right back.
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0: Listen, seriously, back to the topic. Cuba, I'm going to move on quick. I'm just telling you, don't toy with this guy. He is not, we'll say, fooling around. There's another F word I like to use. He's not. I'm not telling you. You have to agree with it. You may be an isolationist, or I don't even mean that in a negative way. You may say, I don't want anything to do with Cuba. Fair enough. You're allowed your opinion. You are a citizen of a free republic. I'm telling you, this guy is going to fix generational problems in the Middle East and in our backyard, and he ain't leaving office without fixing it. On the do not toy with us narrative timeline here, I saw this tweet up from Melissa Chen yesterday, and it reminded me that you should be very cautious around the world with this America's heyday is over. China's now going to be a hegemonic power going forward. America's finished. Folks, we've been told this for 250 years of freedom. You see the shirt I'm wearing today, 1776. We've been told this over and over again. Weapons shortages. We're all in trouble. We're all going to die. Reverend Cain style. Really? Read this tweet. Melissa Chen. Pretty cool that General Motors was able to retool a car factory to make the outer shells of the Patriot missiles. They managed to make the delivery to Lockheed just 22 days after signing the contract. 22 days! Exclamation points. Lockheed says this works normally. This usually takes months or years for the previous supplier to fulfill. There's a strain of neoliberal thinking that says if domestic car makers can't compete, they should just be allowed to fail. No bailouts, just Japan or

0: China-made cars because of comparative advantage or whatever. Imagine if we believe that automobile manufacturing was something to offshore. It's now clear that the argument for preserving the industrial base is not simply nostalgia for a previous bygone era. It simply is the case that you can't improvise precision manufacturing overnight once it's disappeared. Folks, I'm going to throw myself under the bus here because unlike some other shows who always they'll tell you they're always right, I am not right about everything all the time. I have no special superpowers. I was one of these guys who was kind of an absolute free trader. That if someone else can make something overseas cheaper, that we should almost always, outside of national defense, take that option. I'm not telling you that's not a good guiding principle now. It is. We don't want to be making rubber dog toys here if we get them cheaper from China. Why would we make them more expensive here? People can do, we're Americans. We can build other stuff. But I am going to tell you, I definitely took that a little too far. An industrial base that can create high-tech manufacturing, precision manufacturing, like Melissa Chen just said, antibiotics and valuable medications. Folks, I don't care if China can produce it cheaper. I've completely changed my view. It's not new. I mean, my view changed probably 6-7 years ago. And I've said that on the show. We have got to build stuff here because precision manufacturing is an existential crisis in the event of some world war scenario or massive cyber attack where we need to rebuild transformers and things like that quickly. Do not toy with us. When the United States needs to build something, Patriot missiles or others, they will find a way to do it and quick because we're not dying first. You're going to die first. And I'm just not going back, folks. I'm not going back to the days of Democrat leadership in the Biden-Obama era with sub 3% GDP growth, open borders, defund the police, you know, build large mansions, also known as Black Lives Matter. We're not protests in the street. Do you remember those days? Again, some of that happened to try to overthrow the Trump administration. But do you remember that in these chaotic blue cities, the chop zone? We're just going to basically let it burn. No, we're not going back to that. We are not going back to that. We're not going back to open borders, 9% inflation, military castration. We're not doing it. We have a choice coming up, and you have to paint the contrast to your friends that may be on the fence. Again, don't get mad at them.
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4: ABC News, I'm Sherry Preston. Overnight, a federal judge granting a temporary restraining order and ordering the White House to let three banned news outlets back in. The president had barred CNN, Politico, and MS Now over what he says were lies that they had published about him. The administration is expected to appeal. A new test that could screen for dozens of types of cancers is getting a key approval. Here's ABC's Andrea Fujii.
5: An FDA advisory panel has endorsed a blood test that can screen for dozens of cancers, putting the test a major step closer to getting the green light from the FDA. The Independent Advisory Committee approved the GRAIL multi-cancer blood test, called Galleri. The test can detect more than 50 types of cancer by analyzing cell-free DNA.
4: The test would be used as an early detector, though follow-up tests would be needed to narrow down the cancer type. Israel's Prime Minister Benjamin Netanyahu is scheduled to address the UN General Assembly this afternoon. This is ABC News. Who are the New York sewer people? There have been numerous sightings of people coming up through manholes throughout New York City, including on Manhattan's Upper East Side. ABC's Shante Lanz has more.
6: The FBI, NYPD, and Department of Homeland Security arrive on scene to drop multiple devices down a sewage hole on Park Avenue near East 61st Street after sources say police watched in real time from their own security cameras. Just after 4:30 a.m., three men climb out of this manhole. Officials think the motive is typically to find valuables. But what makes it on the Upper East Side more alarming is its one-mile proximity to this week's United Nations General Assembly. It's also where protesters gather when Israeli Prime Minister Benjamin Netanyahu stays at the hotel across the street.
4: Pope Leo is planning the first official papal visit to France in 18 years. He'll be visiting Lourdes, where 3 million people flock each year for its famed spring waters, which is said to have healing powers. The site, significant after now St. Bernadette, reported visions of Virgin Mary there in 1858. I'm Sherry Preston, ABC News.
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17: From the Platte Valley Bank Weather Center, I'm meteorologist Derek Height. Cloudy skies with a few peaks of sun, with fog in spots early today, with daytime highs approaching 75. Northeasterly winds 5 to 10 miles an hour. Partly cloudy skies with fog in spots tonight, lows level off around 52. Sunshine mixed with clouds at times, with fog in spots early tomorrow, high of 77. Currently 56.

0: America all the time. 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
1: What's one of my rules of politics? Always ask a question, never make an assertion, if you can. Because if you make an assertion, people who don't like you and are contrarians or liberal media people who hate my guts, they're just going to block out what you say. Republicans are the best. We love Donald Trump. Ah, shut up. We don't like you. We're liberal media people. But if you ask a question, even your haters, with a Z, haters as the kids would say, even your haters in their brain cannot avoid the question. They can't. It's a natural human instinct to want to answer it. So why are some people upset? Why are some people out there upset with this midterm election? People on our side, for the purposes of this segment, I'm not talking about liberal media folks, commies, Democrats, Socialists of America, the build large mansions, rioters. They hate freedom and liberty. Forget them for a second. I'm talking about, understandably, why are some people who are registered kind of 4x4 Republican voters, you know, that's kind of electoral language for people who voted in the last four primaries and elections. In other words, your diehards. Why are some of them saying, hey, listen, we're going into the midterms and, you know, I think I may stay home. I don't think I'm going to vote Democrat, but I think I'm going to stay home. Why would they feel that way? Well, a little bit later in the show, I'm going to play an audio clip from you that I think sums it up beautifully. It was actually from CNBC. It's Ken Langone. But I think he kind of nails it. But the angle I want to take here is, folks, the worst thing you can do if you are a political candidate or activist, and I'm not saying that a lot of candidates on the Republican side are doing this. Some are. And some activists, some, unlimited, but you know, a limited pool of them, but some of them are doing this whole thing where they're almost trying to like shut people up on it. Like, stop. Don't do that. It's a really bad idea because there are pockets of the economy where people are getting roughed up a little bit. Some of them are getting roughed up a lot. Yes, the poverty rate's the lowest it's been. That's just a fact. You can look it up. The jobless rate's the lowest it's ever been. That's a good thing. We want people with jobs. Yes, you know, the Atlanta Fed's predicting an insane 5.5% GDP growth the next quarter. Yes, the stock market and the NASDAQ are at the all-time highs. But if that's not affecting you and your household, then you have every right to voice your opinion. And we shouldn't say, be quiet. No. But to those folks out there, I want to say first and most importantly, I get you. I hear you. I'm not trying to be your psychotherapist. This isn't the Sigmund Freud hour, Carl Jung. I'm not doing that. Yes, I was a psychology major. The joke back in the day was, it was great because if you didn't get a job, you could explain to your parents why. No one's laughing now. These psychology majors are making a ton of money because of neural networks and AI. But I do get you. I understand. But allow me to ask you a question here. Elections are binary choices. Primaries are generally not. Primaries, there can be 10, 20. I mean, I ran in a primary, and we'll get to that later. I ran in primaries in Maryland and Florida. There were 6 to 10 people on the ballot. General elections, yeah, you always get a communist on the ballot, a Green Party member, but they're generally Republicans versus Democrats. Generally speaking, general elections are typically binary. So I need to ask you a question. Are you comfortable with the alternative if the Republican Party loses? It's a serious question. I'm not trying to manipulate anybody or anything like that. Folks, we'll be right back.
0: The Bongino Report AM.
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1: You'll see during today's show, as I discuss this, that for all the disagreements you may have with President Trump and the MAGA agenda, I don't think anybody's going to dispute he at least tells you what he's going to do. At least you know what you're disagreeing with. There are diehard Republicans who are working class Americans who've knocked on the doors. They don't need a lecture from anyone. They just don't like the Iran war. They're uncomfortable where we are. That's listen, good for you for having an opinion on it. I get it. I totally hear you. I'm only asking you, at least you can have an opinion, because Donald Trump's been fairly candid. I'll play some clips from the UN later in the show today where Donald Trump is like, hey, don't toy with me. I'm not going to let you. Don't mess around with us. I'm not going to let you build a nuclear weapon and threaten us. I'm not going to do that. At least you have something, if you don't like, to voice an opinion against. The Democrats just lie about everything. The Democrats talk tough in Iran. Oh, we're going to get them to the table. All this other stuff, and then screwed up the whole thing. The Democrats entirely screwed up the Middle East. I'm not telling you Republicans nailed it either, but the entire Middle East is always a mess because of Democrat appeasement. Folks, there are no perfect choices in politics. None. You know, in economics, they have this concept I bring up often called Pareto maximization. You can look it up if you want the economic details. Pareto maximization is the idea that a good public policy will help at least one person without hurting anyone. You're probably thinking, like I did when I first heard of this concept, well, that's easy. That's got to, there are thousands of policies to do. No, they're not. There are not. It is actually extremely hard to do anything in a country of 330 million people where at least one person benefits and no one gets hurt. It's almost impossible. There are no perfect choices. There are very few Pareto optimized choices. The only question in this upcoming election I have for you is, are you comfortable with the alternative? Because I'm not going back to the Biden-Obama era or what was potentially the Kamala Harris era. I'm not doing it. I'm not doing it. And I strongly, passionately encourage you to not allow it to happen to you either. Jim, cue up cut one here. Folks, this is who they are. Remember, Danny Green, they are who you think they are. When I say they, I mean the Democrats. They are who you think they are because they tell you who they are all the time. Are you comfortable with this? I'm not downplaying your problems. If you're a farmer in Iowa and there's some issues with your input prices on fertilizer, I completely understand your extremely valid concerns. I am in no way downplaying that. Kamala is genuinely one of the dumbest people in politics. I know people who know her. She's just really not bright. There are some people who pretend to be not bright. Cory Booker, Chuck Schumer. They're actually smart. They just pretend to be stupid for votes. Kamala is actually dumb. Like, she just does. So here she is yesterday campaigning for Abdul al-Sayed. Folks, do you want DEI back? No. DEI, like, everybody's been, America's largely happy now that we're getting rid of political correctness. We're ripping out wokeness and DEI, you know, root and branch. Not Kamala. She is openly campaigning in Michigan to bring this stuff back, to bring diversity, equity, and inclusion, which is actually non-diversity, non-equity, and exclusion. Because if you happen to be a non-favored category, Asian young men trying to get into college, a male white trying to get a promotion at your job, you actually get excluded. You want that back? Because here she is telling you, we're going to bring it back. Check this out.
6: Here's another fact. The attack on DEI is an attack on maternal care.
7: Yes, it is.
6: An attack on DEI to recognize diversity, equity, and inclusion is an attack by definition on maternal care, including the need to protect black women in connection with their pregnancy, childbirth, and postpartum care.
1: Folks, I don't even know what that is. I mean, I know what maternal care is, and I know what DEI is supposed to be. I don't even understand what she's trying to say. And then Jim's right. She says it twice. Like, the dumb thing I said the first time, if I say it slower the second time, it'll make more sense. We really need to bring diversity, equity, inclusion back, because by definition, it means maternal care. It doesn't mean it. That's like the Ibram Kendi thing. Hey, can you define racism? You know, the critical race theory. It's like a racisty racist thing. What do you mean by definition? By definition, DEI has nothing to do with maternal care. What are you even talking about? I love how she throws these little, you know, phrases and words out there because she thinks it makes her sound smart. By definition, diversity, equity, and inclusion means a grimace, the purple thing for me. What are you? They're not connected. What are you even talking about? A lot more ahead, folks. We'll be right back.
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1: Here's one that's even worse. Folks, we're on in a lot of stations in Texas, everywhere from Midland to Dallas. We love you, Texas. Jim's in Texas. Jim's a Hook'em Horns guy. I love me some Texas. I'm a Florida resident. It ain't no pandering, man. We did a book signing in Texas. Remember that, Jim? Something like 2,000 people showed up. They damn near shut the mall down. They couldn't even get into the stores. People were complaining. It was the greatest thing ever. So we love Texas. Texas loves us. We love our stations out there. How is this guy Talafrico? How is this guy even close, even in the worst polls? How is this guy even close to Paxton in Texas? I don't understand. Folks, they are who you think they are because they tell you. Do you really want a guy in office? This is your choice. Even if you hate Ken Paxton, your choice is a guy who can't even call a woman a woman. A person with a uterus. Yeah, that's called a woman, dude. I don't have a uterus. Jim, do you have a uterus?
11: I do not.
1: Do you know any men who, in fact, have uteri?
11: Not one.
1: No, you don't. You don't know that. Nobody does, because it's never happened. My success rate is 100%. Your success rate is zero. Talafrico, however, chooses to refer to women in the most degrading way possible as people with a uterus, as if the uterus, it's not your brain, it's not anything else, it's just the uterus that defines you. Listen to this idiot. If this guy wins, folks, it's all over. Check this out.
12: Every one of our neighbors with a uterus became the property of the state.
13: One of our neighbors with the uterus to be able to control their own body.
12: Ironically, the people who are denying choice to everyone with a uterus in our state.
14: We had a vote where the majority ripped those rights away from every single one of my neighbors with a uterus in the state of Texas.
1: Yeah, Jim, you know, I love your dark web stuff. I'm sorry, but remember Children of the Corn, that horror movie from the 80s? You got to do People of the Uterus. You just have, this is a People of the, what the hell are people in? What was that kid's name in Children of the Corn? Ezekiel or something? Hello, Ezekiel. And he comes, I forget. That movie scared the hell out of me when I was a kid. I don't know how old I was, like 13 when it came out. This People of the Uterus. No, they're called women. They have a name, bro. It's only worked throughout the history of Homo sapiens, okay? They're not people of the uterus. Folks, you got a choice, man, coming up. There are no perfect choices. But I can tell you, the most imperfect choice of all. Malachi, thank you, producer Mike. Damn, how did you know that? Your choices are Malachi and People of the Uterus, or sane people who are going to cut your taxes and allow your business to grow and just get out of your damn life. We'll be right back.
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1: All right, listen. What I was talking about before the break is super important. You have a choice coming up. There is no perfect choice. There aren't. We are by nature fallible human beings. That is actually by definition. Unlike Kamala Harris, we discussed before the break. DEI by definition means maternal care. No, it doesn't. You just made that up. Nobody knows what you're talking about. We don't speak Kamala. Kamala? Playoffs? And then Jim's right. She says it twice. Like the dumb thing I said.

0: said the first time. If I say it's slower the second time, it'll make more sense. We really need to bring diversity, equity, inclusion back, because by definition, it means maternal care. It doesn't mean it. That's like the Ibram Kendi thing. And can you define racism? You know, the critical race theory. It's like a racisty racist thing. What do you mean by definition? Nobody knows what you're saying. What are you saying? You ever hear that from? Nobody knows what you're saying. You have a choice.
1: Do you understand the words, words that are coming, coming out of my mouth?
0: One of the greatest scenes ever. One of the greatest scenes ever. If you've seen it, if you know, you know. Jackie Chan. What was it? Chris Tucker. Yes. Chris Tucker. Do you understand? No, nobody understands the words coming out of your mouth. Every single thing you vote on, the economy, public safety, national security, education, healthcare, every single thing will be worse if El Sayed, Talafrico, Troy Jackson, and this other crew, this motley crew of losers gets elected. Snapshots, sound bites, contrasts. Like, these are all things we can use going forward as activists. I've got that. However, I do want to cover the other side of this as well, because I want to give you a realistic take going into the midterms. Why are some people on our side upset despite the factually, objectively correct, accurate data that the border's been fixed for the first time in 50 plus years? Jobless rates the lowest, poverty rates the lowest, crimes the lowest. Why are people upset? Understandably, why are some people upset? I'm going to play a clip at the beginning of the show that I think is one of the best explanations as to why. It's my job to give you both sides. I still think we got a decent shot at the midterms, but we have to be candid with each other. Some people, and I'm not talking about the doomers and the pillars, they have an agenda. I'm talking about regular, average, everyday working people busting their ass who are like, hey, I just don't feel it. Fair enough. There are real voters out there. Understandably, I get it. Your buddy Dan understands. I live in the real world. I deal with people all the time. I told you, I was at my daughter's volleyball game. Guy comes up to me, huge MAGA guy, supporter guy, loved the show. But he's like, hey, man, I just don't feel it. I understand. Discount those people at your own peril, because they are us.
2: Republicans may not be the solution to all your problems. I understand that. But the cause of all your problems are definitely this crop of Democrats. Vote wisely. Maybe your last shot.
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1: From the Platte Valley Bank Weather Center, I'm meteorologist Derek Height. Cloudy skies with a few peaks of sun, with fog in spots early today, with daytime highs approaching 75. Northeasterly winds 5 to 10 miles an hour. Partly cloudy skies with fog in spots tonight. Lows level off around 52. Sunshine mixed with clouds at times, with fog in spots early tomorrow. High of 77. Currently 56.
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3: So I saw this clip from CNBC. It's Ken Langone, entrepreneur, very wealthy guy, very successful guy, but very down-to-earth guy. Not a liberal, but, not a MAGA guy, but just generally, like, I think he's a right-leaning guy. I mean, it's probably a fair characteristic for him. Ken Langone was on CNBC, and he was asked this general question, and he brings up two critical points I think are really relevant here in this clip. How, number one, we are a gratification culture that expects excellence. And this is a compliment, not an insult at all. We expect excellence. We're like the Al Davis, the old LA Oakland Raiders under Al Davis. Just win, baby. We want everything. We want to win everything all the time because we're an excellence first culture. So even though we may have 10 really great things or 20 or 100 or 1,000 great things going in the election, there are understandably people who are like, okay, fine, but this still isn't happening. And I get that. Second, he brings up, hey, listen, Congress has to do something too here. The president's not a king. He cannot write legislation. He can only sign it. Executive orders have their limitations. These are really good points. It may help you understand why some people out there are understandably frustrated. Check this out.
4: How would you grade this past year?
5: I think, generally speaking, history is going to be very kind to Trump. Crime, immigration, Middle East. I don't know if he planned it that way, and I think there's some bumps and some hard edges to it. But I think retrospectively, people are going to look back and say, I'm glad he did this or I'm glad he did that.
4: Why do you think right now, though, at least based on the polls, he's as unpopular as he is?
5: The American people have a mindset that if you have an illness, give me a pill and it goes away in 24 hours. Some of the issues that are being, for example, Congress has as much responsibility with the immigration issue as anybody. Fix the damn law. Fix it. So I think the American people have a right to expect more from their elected officials. That's part of the game. But I also think that he, to take on that day that he sent those two planes, 7,000 miles round trip, whatever it was, to wipe out that cellar where they had all the stuff. Mm-hmm. The best I can say in answer to your question, Andrew, is I think history is going to be kind to him.
3: You see, we had a slight jump cut at the end. It's not to deceive you. It's just because we want to sum up his thoughts. So you can watch the whole clip. You'll see, what I try to always mention that, we don't jump cut things to cut out context. I just wanted to get the whole thought in there. I think Ken Langone is a brilliant guy, and I think he's largely accurate here. I think the history books, when they look at the record outside of the political context of the day, Donald Trump, I mean it from the bottom of, like I tell you, my sometimes broken heart, I think Donald Trump will go down as one of the most consequential and effective results presidents in modern history, if not the most effective in modern U.S. history. Folks, say what you want, The results speak for themselves. The border is effectively shut down. Deportations are at an all-time high. The crime rate's the lowest it's ever been. The murder rate's the lowest it's ever been. The jobless rate's the lowest it's been in decades. The poverty rate's the lowest it's been in decades. GDP growth appears to be turning around significantly with predictions of 5%. The regulatory red tape that the government's been hoisting onto the back of American businesses has been lifted. These are real results no one has been able to produce but him. Foreign policy. There are disagreements on this and different opinions. Fair enough. The bottom line is the Iranian regime, despite the fact that the war has dragged on longer, war is unpredictable, point stipulated. The Iranian regime, please don't make the case to me the Iranian regime is in a better spot than they were. You can argue all you want. Well, maybe we shouldn't have gotten this point. Fine, fair enough. But please stop the insanity. The Iranian regime is largely dead, number one. They're losing tens and hundreds of millions of dollars a day. They're going to eventually have to make a deal. And I heard Jessica Tarloff on Fox say yesterday that the Iranians control the Strait of Hormuz. Like, what? What? They absolutely do not. We don't have full control, but the United States has a good amount of control over this strait. Upwards of 80% of the volume is going through there. So moving the embassy to Jerusalem, the Abraham Accords, these are massive generational successes. You don't have to like them, but they are in fact successes. And when we take the dark colored glasses off from the left wing media and tell the real Donald Trump presidency story, and by the way, it's not done. There are things I know I started and me and Cash, you know, that are just about to come out. Like when the 4-year record is done and over, I think the record's going to be even more impressive. Okay, I have to take a quick break. We'll be right back with more after this.
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3: Folks, I can't say this enough. I think President Trump's record and the way he frames the political debate, he can be discursive in the way he talks at times, and he jumps around a little bit, but I think his effective use of tools are unparalleled. I don't think anyone gets a message across like him. He uses contrast, the UN. He paints a picture, snapshots and soundbites. People see the world in pictures, soundbites, and snapshots. Folks, people are working for a living. They don't have time to read your 25-page white paper on the marginal effect of capital gains taxes. They know it. They can figure it out. They're doing things. They're building the world. And paint a contrast always. help people understand that although everything we've done hasn't fixed all your problems, and we understand, you never ever, folks, I'm warning Republicans running out there. There are real voters out there who are ticked off. Do not crap on them and talk down to them. That is a huge freaking mistake. The better thing

0: to do is to paint a contrast. I understand and I hear you that those problems have not been fully remedied. However, here's what we have done. We're going to try and get to those other things. But here's the alternative. If you're not painting the contrast, people aren't going to show up because there's nothing to be afraid of. And I'm telling you, there is something to be afraid of. Socialism, tyranny, weaponized government, defund the police, crime in your streets again. We're not going back to that. I'm not going back to that, and neither are you. People downplaying this Greenland deal. This is a huge deal. Ah, I don't care about Greenland, I've heard some people say. Fair enough. You should. Because we live in a world of hypersonic missiles, nuclear weapons. We live in a very dangerous world where if we were to, with satellite weapons, geospatial space, I mean, Star Wars is happening in the atmosphere, in the upper atmosphere right now. I mean, just read the pieces yourself. Folks, you should care. This was a huge deal. Everyone in the liberal media told us it's all crap, it's nothing. But you probably saw this at the UN. I thought we were told world leaders hate Donald Trump. Donald Trump's a goofball. Everybody's laughing at him. Don't look like anyone's laughing there. This is President of the United States, the head of government in Greenland, the prime minister of Denmark, signing a deal. Everybody's clapping and smiling. I thought they all hated Donald Trump. I thought that's what we were told. Snapshots. Now, in case you're thinking and you're listening to the liberal media, which you should never do that, the prime minister of Denmark yesterday, who again, we were told hates Donald Trump, can't stand him, and we were told this agreement is a big nothing burger, pay no attention to the huge national security implications of basically having the distance to Russia for a lot of our capabilities, defensive capabilities, and now having basing rights and everything else that are now solidified in perpetuity. We were told it was a small thing. Here's the prime minister of Denmark. Again, we were told hates Donald Trump and that this is not a bigger agreement, telling you in her own words that this is a big agreement. In her words, what is she lying to make the liberal media pissed off? Like, what is it? Here, check this out.
1: Has defended the free world, created prosperity and progress, peace and freedom. And I am very proud to say that in the Kingdom of Denmark, the United States has a friend that has always kept our word, an ally you have always been able to rely on. And this day represents a milestone in our long-standing cooperation. 75 years ago, we entered into an agreement about the defense of Greenland. Today, we are signing an even bigger and better agreement, a deal that can last forever. This deal is good for the United States. It's good for Greenland, for Denmark, for the NATO alliance, and therefore also good for Europe. In other words, we are strengthening our common security, boosting our common deterrence, showing our adversaries who we are, and we are doing it together.
0: How many times are you going to be lied to by the liberal media goon class before you realize you're being lied to and object to it? Do you like being lied to? The liberal media goofballs and the doom and gloom crowd told you this was not a bigger agreement. Everybody hates Donald Trump. That this was all done in 1951 and that was it, wrapped up. And Donald Trump is just signing the same old deal over again. You've got the prime minister of Denmark saying the exact opposite.
2: Please stay tuned, folks. We'll be right back.
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0: Folks, contrast. I've given you the political toolbox that a lot of people forget. Always ask a question, avoid making assertions. When you ask a question, if you assert something to someone, Republicans are the best, Democrats sucks, whatever, making it really simple. It's hard. Some Democrats just block that out. When you ask them a question, tell me why what Donald Trump did with the Abraham Accords is a bad thing, if you think that. Watch what they do. You're getting to the same point, but you're doing it via a different tactic. Ask a question, avoid assertions. Use pictures and sound bites. We've said it over and over again. If you're explaining too much, you're typically losing. Put it on a Wheaties box. It'll work better, okay? Cereal box messaging works the best. Also, contrast. Always paint a contrast. But you should also do this in international diplomacy, too. President Trump did this at the United Nations General Assembly. And folks, this was, I think, my humble opinion, this was the most powerful portion of the speech yesterday. Here's President Trump telling the Iranians, hey, man, you could have a really bright future if you get rid of these clowns running the country, the mullahocracy. But if you don't, and you think you're waiting me out for the midterms, you're making a really bad bet. And I think with President Trump, he's shown that's a really bad bet. Check this out.
10: I have a big decision to make. Will a deal be made with Iran that lets them rebuild and create a far greater country than it ever was before? Maybe one of the greatest in the Middle East or even the world? Or do I annihilate the Islamic Republic and do it quickly, never giving them a chance to kill and destroy people and countries again? Do I drive them into hell with no chance of survival and no hope of future greatness or generations? But I believe we'll make a deal right after the election, because it doesn't make sense for them not to. They're waiting to see how I do in the midterm election. What they don't realize is that I'm not running. I did that already and won in a landslide. We won in a giant landslide. And I'll be here for 2.5 years. The Republican Party is running, and I'll be helping them. But I am not running. I gave absolutely no credence and will not give credence to the election when it comes to Iran. It doesn't even enter my mind. The only thing that does is that Iran will never have a nuclear weapon.
0: Trump loves doing stuff, too. And one of the things he likes to do is tell people who threaten America with death to America is death to you first. How about this? Death to America? You go first. You get dead quicker. You know where the don't get dead thing comes from? You ever see the movie Miami Vice? Hey, man, I liked it. Some people hated it. The Colin Farrell, Jamie Foxx. I don't know. I liked it. A little goofy, but whatever. That stuff would never really happen. But there's that scene at the end, the female cop, she's the hostage taker guy's holding a woman hostage. And she's like, I'm going to explain this, how this is going to happen. This is going to fire at 3,000 feet per second, and only you're going to get dead. That's where that came from. Donald Trump's thing is you're going to get dead first. And when you're dead, you can't get us dead. Why? Because you're dead and you can't do anything. Now you see the liberal media people. Oh, Trump says this all the time. No, Trump does it too. I don't understand. This is my big issue with the doom and gloom crowd and the liberal media on the Iran issue. What is your complaint? I'm not being a tool here, okay? I'm genuinely asking, is your complaint that Donald Trump has done

0: was going to do it and doesn't do more. It's like you complain about him doing stuff. I can't believe we're in a war with Iran. And then you say, well, he chickens out. We're not in a bigger war with Iran. Like, what's the freaking argument? I'm sincerely asking that question because I can't debate you on a topic where you debate both sides. He's telling them this is a really bad bet, and he's not kidding. I know this guy well. If you think he's like, oh yeah, we got midterms, he wouldn't dare do it. Okay, we'll see. All right. You take that. It's your head on a platter. It's not mine.
1: A lot more ahead, folks. We'll be right back.
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0: Listen, seriously, back to the topic. Cuba, I'm going to move on quick. I'm just telling you, don't toy with this guy. He is not, we'll say, fooling around. There's another F word I like to use. He's not. I'm not telling you. You have to agree with it. You may be an isolationist, or I don't even mean that in a negative way. You may say, I don't want anything to do with Cuba. Fair enough. You're allowed your opinion. You are a citizen of a free republic. I'm telling you, this guy is going to fix generational problems in the Middle East and in our backyard, and he ain't leaving office without fixing it. On the do not toy with us narrative timeline here, I saw this tweet up from Melissa Chen yesterday, and it reminded me that you should be very cautious around the world with this America's heyday is over. China's now going to be a hegemonic power going forward. America's finished. Folks, we've been told this for 250 years of freedom. You see the shirt I'm wearing today, 1776. We've been told this over and over again. Weapons shortages, we're all in trouble, we're all gonna die, Reverend Cain style. Really? Read this tweet. Melissa Chen, pretty cool that General Motors was able to retool a car factory to make the outer shells of the Patriot missiles. They managed to make the delivery to Lockheed just 22 days after signing the contract. 22 days, exclamation points. Lockheed says this works normally, this usually takes months or years for the previous supplier to fulfill. There's a strain of neoliberal thinking that says if domestic car makers can't compete, they should just be allowed to fail. No bailouts, just let Japan or China make cars because of comparative advantage or whatever. Imagine if we believed that automobile manufacturing was something to offshore. It's now clear that the argument for preserving the industrial base is not simply nostalgia for a previous bygone era. It simply is the case that you can't improvise.

0: is precision manufacturing overnight once it's disappeared. Folks, I'm going to throw myself under the bus here because unlike some other shows who always they'll tell you they're always right, I am not right about everything all the time. I have no special superpowers. I was one of these guys who was kind of an absolute free trader, that if someone else can make something overseas cheaper, that we should almost always, outside of national defense, take that option. I'm not telling you that's not a good guiding principle now. It is. We don't want to be making rubber dog toys here if we can get them cheaper from China. Why would we make them more expensive here? People can do, we're Americans. We can build other stuff. But I am going to tell you, I definitely took that a little too far. An industrial base that can create high-tech manufacturing, precision manufacturing, like Melissa Chen just said, antibiotics and valuable medications. Folks, I don't care if China can produce it cheaper. I've completely changed my view. It's not new. I mean, my view changed probably 6-7 years ago. And I've said that on the show. We have got to build stuff here because precision manufacturing is an existential crisis in the event of some world war scenario or massive cyber attack where we need to rebuild transformers and things like that quickly. Do not toy with us. When the United States needs to build something, Patriot missiles or others, they will find a way to do it and quick because we're not dying first. You're going to die first. And I'm just not going back, folks. I'm not going back to the days of Democrat leadership in the Biden-Obama era with sub 3% GDP growth, open borders, defund the police, you know, build large mansions, also known as Black Lives Matter. We're not protests in the street. Do you remember those days? Again, some of that happened to try to overthrow the Trump administration. But do you remember that in these chaotic blue cities, the chop zone? We're just going to basically let it burn. No, we're not going back to that. We are not going back to that. We're not going back to open borders, 9% inflation, military castration. We're not doing it. We have a choice coming up, and you have to paint the contrast to your friends that may be on the fence. Again, don't get mad at them.
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5: ABC News, I'm Sherry Preston. Overnight, a federal judge ordering the White House to reinstate access for journalists from 3 outlets that were banned by President Trump, CNN, Politico, and MS Now. And President Trump has indicated he would appeal if this was the decision. Now, this morning, we just heard CNN say one of its producers was able to get into the White House. One reporter was turned away, however, and a photographer had his pass taken away. With diesel prices still around record highs, ABC's Karen Hua says there are differences of opinion about what to do.
6: One idea to tackle this problem of high diesel prices is to ban the export of American diesel to keep supplies here in the U.S. President Trump supports that idea, but his energy secretary, Chris Wright, is against it. Wright says the same refineries that make diesel also make regular gas and jet fuel. And he says if they can't ship diesel overseas, they'll run out of places to store it, and then we'll be forced to cut production, driving prices even higher.
5: This is ABC News. A college basketball player from Senegal remains in immigration custody after being detained at an airport in Kentucky. Her lawyer also says she's in a lot of pain from an ACL injury.
7: Aminata Sek is a senior at Kentucky State University and was detained by ICE at the airport in Louisville while traveling with her teammates in August. The 26-year-old's attorney says Sek may have missed a deadline involving her student visa while having back surgery. Sek has since been transferred among multiple detention facilities and, according to her attorney, was taken to a hospital. ICE has not publicly detailed the reason for her detention. Dave Packer, ABC News.
5: Theranos founder and convicted felon Elizabeth Holmes has been approved for placement in a community correction center, otherwise known as a halfway house, and is scheduled to be placed there next year. If it's a regular house, not a halfway house you're looking for, it's getting more expensive. Mortgage rates for a 30-year home loan are now averaging 7.26%, the highest rates they've been since last year. I'm Sherry Preston, ABC News.
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11: 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As we get an update on weather to start this hour, here's meteorologist Don Day.
12: Western Nebraska finds itself on the edges of a deep subtropical moisture plume that's currently bringing pretty good rainfall right now from eastern New Mexico through eastern Colorado, western Kansas, up into central and north central areas of Nebraska. This is where the moisture is generally going to be today and tomorrow to the south and east of us. We're close enough, though, that we could still have some scattered showers and thunderstorms today and Friday if some of that moisture can drift northwestward into the area. And it could. Temperatures will stay very comfortable in the 70s today and 70s tomorrow. Then some drier air comes in for what's going to be a delightful weekend of weather before cooler temperatures and showers return to the region Monday and Tuesday. Here's your forecast from the Platte Valley Bank Weather Center. It's going to be partly cloudy to cloudy. We're going to basically have a mix of clouds, sun. We may also have some pockets of fog. A couple of isolated showers may pop up this afternoon and evening. 70s Friday, a few afternoons, scattered showers and thunderstorms, night and morning fog, then warmer, drier. We could get to the low to mid 80s. Very nice weekend coming up. Showers and thunderstorms and trending cooler for Monday and Tuesday.
11: 75 degrees for a high temperature in Scottsbluff yesterday. The overnight low was 56. Today's average high is 76 with an average low of 44. Our record high, 94 degrees. That was in 1898. And a record low of 20 degrees. That was in 1926. Our sunrise this morning will be coming up at 6:44, and it will be setting at 6:48 this evening. And as we check conditions around the region this morning, we are seeing cloudy skies all around. Alliance with 58 degrees, 55 in Chadron. Ogallala with some shower activity in that area, 64 degrees. 59 at Sydney, also 59 at Kimball. Pine Bluffs reporting 56, 55 in Cheyenne. Torrington with 53. And here in Scottsbluff at Western Nebraska Regional Airport, a temperature of 55 degrees. We have 54 at our studios at KNEB. We're at 8 past 6 now as daybreak continues on this Thursday morning with a first look at news. Open Plains Transit in Alliance says they'll be forced to stop service by September 30th unless a funding dispute with the state is resolved. Director of Transportation Johnny Cusick says the NDOT has withheld more than $1.3 million in reimbursement for eligible FY 2026 operating expenses, citing missed audit deadlines from 2024 and FY 2025. Open Plains Transit didn't learn of the missed deadlines affecting its funding until a meeting with the NDOT in October of last year, after those deadlines had already passed. The agency was then formally notified of the funding refusal on May 12th of this year, nearly 11 and a half months into the federal fiscal year. Since then, Open Plains Transit said it has asked NDOT three separate times to reconsider without success. Two accounting firms are currently working to complete the outstanding audits. The 14th annual Team Jack Radiothon, presented by the Home Agency and the Jim and Sherry Baldonado family, is underway right now until 5 o'clock this afternoon. The event aims to raise awareness and critical research funds for childhood brain cancer. Last year's event raised more than $170,000 in a single day, and Kylie Doctor, executive director of the Team Jack Foundation, says this year they're hoping to raise even more.
13: We're hoping to raise over $200,000. The Radiothon is our oldest event that we had, that we started right here in Atkinson, Nebraska, and we've moved it since to Elwood because of Jim and Sherry Baldonado and the Home Agency, and it just has been such a great location. Since we started the event, it's actually raised over $1.5 million just that event alone.
11: For more information about the event or to donate, head over to TeamJackFoundation.com. You can also donate by calling 855-RUN-JACK. Scottsbluff County Tourism Director Brenda Licey is issuing an early call for restaurants wanting to take part in the next Restaurant Week, which will be in March of next year. Licey says the reason she's doing so now is that they'll have a new look to the event with partnership involving the Creative Beet District and a theme from plate to palate. As she tells KNEB News, the idea of pairing food and art came to her as she was watching a brief segment on TV.
14: I thought, how about if we have restaurants take a couple of pictures of the items they would like to feature, and we will have area juniors and seniors pick a medium that works the best for them. So maybe it's watercolor, you know, maybe it's like the pin dot art, but they will find the best medium that works for them, and they will actually create the items that are on the menus at these restaurants.
11: Also new this year is an end to the tier-priced meals, with restaurants encouraged to feature one entree and one dessert and priced as they see fit. Restaurants interested in taking part need to register by email to brenda.licey@scottsbluffcountyne.gov with an October 23rd deadline for submission of their food pictures, while high school artists wanting to take part are encouraged to call Brenda at 308-633-1808. A 62-year-old Scottsbluff man who's facing some serious charges after reportedly trying to run over a person pushing a 10-month-old baby in a stroller in March was back in court last week. Jack Tower is charged with attempted first-degree assault, use of a deadly weapon to commit a felony, intentional child abuse, and willful reckless driving. Court records say Tower was driving a silver Chevy on Broadway and tried to run over the victim several times after driving onto the sidewalk. Last week, the defense made a motion for a competency evaluation, which was granted and ordered by District Judge Leo Dobrovolny. Tower will now have to undergo the evaluation before criminal proceedings in the case can continue. Check out our Rural Radio Scottsbluff app, presented by Regional West. 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With a first look at news on Daybreak for this Thursday morning, I'm Dave Strang.
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16: 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On September 23rd, 2026, the Torrington Livestock Feeder Cattle Auction in Torrington, Wyoming, receipts totaled $31.37, last report at $24.62, and a year ago at $17.27. Steers, medium, large ones, three weights, 570 to 583, four weights, 470 to 539. 5 weights 428 to 468, 6 weights 351, package tail 7 weights 355, another package tail 8 weights 342 to 364, 9 weights 315, package tail. Heifers, medium and large ones, 3 weights 551 to 580, 4 weights 470 to 516, 5 weights 398 to 429, 6 weights 3 to 394, 7 weights 343 to 361, 8 weights 319 to 327, 9 weights 299 to 310. Huss Livestock Market in Kearney, Nebraska, receipts total 964, last report 1357, and a year ago at 1819. Steers, medium and large ones, 3 weights, 513 to 565, 4 weights, 487 to 505, 5 weights, 425 to 447, 6 weights, 395, package tail, 7 weights, 364.5 to 378, 8 weights, 332.5 to 359.5, 9 weights, 320 to 340. Heifers, medium and large ones, 3 weights, 528 to 552, 4 weights, 435 to 486, 5 weights, 382 to 418, 6 weights, 365 to 373, 7 weights, 335 to 344, 8 weights, 339.5, package deal, 9 weights, 313 to 313.25. Hub City Livestock Auction, Arbandine, South Dakota. Receipts totaled $38.32, last reported $3,040, and a year ago at $23.44. Steers, medium and large ones, 6 weights, 401 to 402, 7 weights, 368 to 388, 8 weights, 345 to 367, 9 weights, 321 to 355. Heifers, medium and large ones, 6 weights, 335 to 350, 8 weights, 302 to 319, 9 weights, 293 to 313. Winter Livestock, Dodge City, Kansas, receipts total 1780, last report is 0 and a year ago at 0. Steers, medium and large ones, 3 weights, 502 to 532, 4 weights, 455 to 502, 5 weights, 435 to 452 and a half, 6 weights, 371 to 387, 7 weights, 335 to 347, 8 weights, 305 to 333 and a half, 9 weights, 313 and a half, package deal. Heifers, medium and large ones, 3 weights, 467 and a half to 506, 4 weights, 411 to 445, 5 weights, 345 to 406, 6 weights, 352 to 357.75, 7 weights, 313 to 352, 8 weights, 302 to 318. Thank you.
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19: Will there be any surprises in the much-anticipated trade talks today? I'm Alex Makovica, reporting on the Rural Radio Network. Good morning. President Donald Trump and Chinese President Xi Jinping are meeting at the White House today with trade and agriculture among the key issues on the table. Reuters reports the two sides are expected to extend their trade truce into January, while ag announcements and progress on non-tariff barriers are also possible. For grain markets, the question is what, if anything, comes out of the summit that could change the current tone of trade with China, specifically with soybeans.
20: Now, obviously, the next 24 hours should probably give us some headlines, or just, you know, whether it's encouraging or disappointing is the key question, which will probably determine where we go next.
19: Grain traders holding back a little bit during yesterday's session and in the overnight. A quiet trade with corn virtually unchanged, soybeans up about 5 to 6 cents, and wheat trading a penny or two lower. Reuters says major breakthroughs are not expected, but the talks could produce agreements on tariffs and other trade issues. Switching gears, there are early signs that cattle producers may finally be shifting from liquidation toward rebuilding the U.S. herd, but the numbers may be harder to read. Scott Varlick with KKV Trading says he's hearing about fewer heifers in some northern feedlots as strong cattle economics give producers a reason to retain females.
21: The market is creating plenty of incentive to try to breed some heifers, and that's what we're doing.
19: But the caveat, he says, beef on dairy cattle are complicating one of the traditional ways that traders gauge herd rebuilding. More dairy-sourced bull calves, he says, can skew the steer-to-heifer ratio, meaning it could take several more months of data to know whether the industry is truly rebuilding.
22: This week on Building Nebraska, what happens when a simple farm experiment turns into a business serving farmers across the country? 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
19: A new tractor prototype is turning heads in Nebraska. Landmark Implement on Facebook says the John Deere E98 8R has arrived in Fairfield, just south of Hastings. It runs on 98% ethanol instead of diesel.
24: We were looking for a fuel that had a lower carbon intensity, but we knew we needed a fuel that added value to our customers' operations. And effectively, ethanol, it leads to after-treatment simplification. So with that, we eliminate diesel exhaust fluid. Ethanol is also fuel that we can source cheaper, so we think we can get that anywhere between 15 to 30% cheaper than diesel, and that's on an energy basis. So for every gallon of diesel, you need about 1.72 gallons of ethanol to have the same energy density.
19: That's Buddy Cavalier. He is a research strategist with John Deere. The experimental tractor is powered by Nebraska corn and now headed into field demonstrations and consumer testing in the Fairfield area. John Deere on Facebook says the technology is still in early development, but the goal is to put ethanol directly to work powering farm equipment. The American Farm Bureau Federation is calling on President Donald Trump to reverse an expansion of the nation's beef import quota, arguing the additional supply has done little to lower prices for consumers, while cattle prices have also weakened. Farm Bureau President Zippy Duval, made the request yesterday after the organization released an analysis tracking ground beef prices at over 40 grocery stores in 20-plus states. The analysis found the average price of 80% lean ground beef declined from $7.29 per pound a couple of weeks ago to $7.13, a drop of 16 cents, or about 2%. Prices were unchanged, though, at 30 of the 41 stores surveyed. This full breakdown at RuralRadioNetwork.com. I'm Alex Makovica.
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0: Nebraska Extension Almanac.
1: On our final program on our series looking at termites, Extension entomologist Jody Green focuses on some control measures that will help eliminate these pests from your home. She strongly encourages homeowners to use professional services, but to do some research before they hire one.
2: Okay, so the termites that we have here in Nebraska are called subterranean termites, which means that they have to maintain some connection to the soil. And this is why when you hire someone to take care of your termite issues, no matter where they are, if you find an infestation in like a third floor bedroom window, those termites still have some kind of connection to the soil. So that's why we do soil treatments for termites. This is not something you're able to do by yourself. There are not any products that you can buy over the counter, despite what they may have on the label. If you actually read it, it may be for a spot treatment to kill termites that you are actually seeing at that time, but you want to get rid of the whole entire colony, which is going to be in the soil. They're going to be feeding above ground, maybe on the house, but they are going to be in contact with the soil. So a soil treatment, which is usually a liquid termiticide treatment into the soil, or there are also bait stations, which are dug and installed into the ground to take care of the termite colony. So I would suggest that when you have positively identified that the problem is termites, to contact at least two companies that specialize in termite control and management. This way you have the ability to see the differences and make a decision that works best for you. It can be expensive, yes, but you need to know what they're treating, how they're treating, what they're using, and how long the guarantee is for, and what it entails after that guarantee is over. So many times there's just a lot of questions because it is so expensive. And this is, you know, your investment. So you do want to make sure you're choosing a company that is reputable, that you trust what they are doing, and that you are able to call them back if you see any issues with termites in the future. So after doing that, and termite treatments are normally priced according to linear feet of the home. So you should receive a map of the home detailed where the conducive conditions are, where active termites are located, and what and how they will treat. And so that can be a good visual for you to see what will be done. Sometimes people are concerned when the salesperson or termite technician talks about sub-slab drilling, but sometimes you have to drill through the cement to get to the soil underneath, and that's the reason why. So the idea is to create a complete barrier that termites cannot get to the house. And if they are in that zone, it will eliminate that whole colony. So that is why they need to do the drilling. And then there's also something called a trench and treat, and that's for anything that's not cement around, or they can dig a little trench and put some insecticide or termiticide in there. And termiticide is, it binds really closely to the soil, so there's not usually problems with leaching and getting into the water, because those people are very careful on where they need to put that. So that's why you can't like dig up that soil after it's been treated, and you don't want to plant any, you know, gardens there. You want to keep that termiticide in the ground close to the house.
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5: Chris Cottrell with you. This will be our update for sports this morning on the Rural Radio Network. Top-ranked Husker Volleyball rolls to their 11th straight win to open the season last night. It was a home sweep at Devaney over Missouri.
6: Serve's going to go to Paige Felder on the left side. She's from Utah. Good pass. Outside set. Big swing. Diving dig by Harper. The slide to Brask. Andy checks. Kaboom! Launching lasers and Lincolns. Nebraska's up 6-3.
5: John Baylor on the Huskers Radio Network. We end the match here on KNEB. The Huskers get the sweep 25-10, 17-14. Nebraska hitting .380 on the night. They were led by Andy Jackson and Harper Murray, who both had 10 kills. Jackson added 6 blocks, and Laney Choboy with 11 digs. Head coach Danny Busboom Kelly liked what she saw.
7: Really felt like we maintained a great level of intensity or awareness, and our team was talking about how we were a little goofy and loose, but we were still very focused and doing the things that we needed to do to be successful and not letting that interfere with how we were executing volleyball plays. So overall, that was really good.
5: The Huskers set to open Big Ten action tomorrow night against Rutgers with first serve at 6 o'clock. The Gehring volleyball team unbeaten at 16-0, coming off a sweep of Mitchell on Tuesday. Tonight, Gehring home to take on Sydney. Amanda Cochran's team currently number 2 in Class B power points, but coach says they've got to stay level-headed moving forward.
8: Just focused on the next game, the next point. Still, I think it's awesome what they have accomplished, and I think they should be really, really proud of that. But that doesn't identify who we are or what we have done. So I'm excited to see what our next game brings for these girls and how they respond and react.
5: Gehring hosting Sydney tonight. The Lady Raiders have gotten hot of late with 5 straight wins. They're 8-3. Jeff Kelly with the broadcast on KMOR 93.3 pregame show at approximately 5:45. First serve there at Gehring tonight at 6 o'clock. We'll also have Scotts Bluff's road match tonight. They visit Chadron. The Bearcats have been off for over a week now since their last match. Scotts Bluff 8-11 on the season. Chadron on a bit of a slide, albeit against quality competition of late. Scotts Bluff at Chadron tonight. I'll be there on 107.3 The Trail for you at around 5:45 or so. First serve also scheduled for 6 o'clock. Elsewhere in high school sports today, Western Trails Golf Meet taking place at Bridgeport. There's cross country at Ogallala, boys tennis for Scotts Bluff on the road against Kearney and Adams Central, while both Gehring and Scotts Bluff have softball today at the McCook Tournament. For high school football, Banner County hosting South Platte, Layton home for Potter Dix, Garden County at Creek Valley, and Crawford will get a forfeit win over Sioux County. Just a couple of days away now from Husker football, opening league play on the road. Let's get more with Sean Callahan.
25: You learn a lot about your football team when you go on the road, especially in conference play. And offensive lineman Gunnar Gatula is no stranger to Big Ten road games, and he's looking forward to Saturday at Michigan State.
26: Yeah, I mean, the Big Ten's, you know, a very competitive conference, and you're never going to have a week where you can let off the gas. You know, it's going to be, you have to bring a lot of intensity every single week and prepare at the same level and even keep building off your preparation levels each week, just because every team's a great team in this league.
25: Safety Jameer Khan said for the defense, really one of the bigger keys now is they've got to be more aggressive and find ways to create plays and force turnovers.
27: I feel like we've proven that we're a physical team that's going to fly around. What we still have to prove, we just need to take the ball away more, force more turnovers. That's what all great defenses do, force more turnovers, forcing fumbles with physicality, stripping at the ball, and taking the ball out the air. And that's going to be a big thing that we focus on this week.
5: That daily Husker update from Husker Online and Sean Callahan, Nebraska at Michigan State on Saturday. The Thursday night NFL game tonight, Atlanta at Green Bay. Michael Penix back at quarterback for the Falcons. They're 0-2. The Packers have started 1-1. 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There's some day baseball today on KOLT. If you need some of the final remnants of the Rocky season, they'll play Arizona, broadcast today at 12:30, first pitch at 1:10. That's the latest this hour here at the Sports Desk with you on the Rural Radio Network. I'm Chris Cattrone.
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11: 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Topics include drought concerns, major recreational impacts, severe weather outbreaks, and so much more. 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
14: 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Let's get an update on weather now. Here again, meteorologist Don Day.
15: Western Nebraska finds itself on the edges of a deep subtropical moisture plume that's currently bringing pretty good rainfall right now from eastern New Mexico through eastern Colorado, western Kansas, up into central and north central areas of Nebraska. This is where the moisture is generally going to be today and tomorrow to the south and east of us. We're close enough, though, that we could still have some scattered showers and thunderstorms today and Friday if some of that moisture can drift northwestward into the area. And it could. Temperatures will stay very comfortable in the 70s today and 70s tomorrow. Then some drier air comes in for what's going to be a delightful weekend of weather before cooler temperatures and showers return to the region Monday and Tuesday. Here's your forecast from the Platte Valley Bank Weather Center. It's going to be partly cloudy to cloudy. We're going to basically have a mix of clouds, sun. We may also have some pockets of fog. A couple of isolated showers may pop up this afternoon and evening. 70s Friday, a few afternoon scattered showers and thunderstorms, night and morning fog, then warmer, drier. We could get to the low to mid 80s. Very nice weekend coming up. Showers and thunderstorms and trending cooler for Monday.

0: and Tuesday.
1: We are seeing cloudy skies across the region this morning. At our Scottsbluff studios right now, we have 54 degrees at KNEB. (music) 6:36 as daybreak continues now with an update on news. Open Plains Transit in Alliance says they'll be forced to stop service by September 30th unless a funding dispute with the state is resolved. Director of Transportation Johnny Cusick says the NDOT has withheld more than $1.3 million in reimbursement for eligible FY 2026 operating expenses, citing missed audit deadlines from FY 2024-25. Open Plains Transit didn't learn the missed deadlines were affecting its funding until a meeting with NDOT in October of last year, after those deadlines had already passed. The agency was then formally notified of the funding refusal on May 12th of this year, nearly 11 and a half months into the fiscal year. Since then, Open Plains Transit has says they've asked NDOT three separate times to reconsider without success. Two accounting firms are currently working to complete the outstanding audits. The 14th annual Team Jack Radiothon, presented by the Home Agency and the Jim and Sherry Baldonado family, is underway right now until 5 o'clock this afternoon. The event aims to raise awareness and critical research funds for childhood brain cancer. Last year's event raised more than $170,000 in a single day. And Kylie Doctor, executive director of the Team Jack Foundation, says this year they're hoping to raise even more.
2: We're hoping to raise over $200,000. The Radiothon is our oldest event that we had, that we started right here in Atkinson, Nebraska, and we've moved it since to Elwood because of Jim and Sherry Baldonado and the Home Agency, and it just has been such a great location. Since we started the event, it's actually raised over $1.5 million just that event alone.
1: For more information about the event or to donate, head to TeamJackFoundation.com. You can also donate by calling 855-RUN-JACK. Scottsbluff County Tourism Director Brenda Licey is issuing an early call for restaurants wanting to take part in the next Restaurant Week, which will be in March of next year. Licey says the reason she's doing so now is that there will be a new look to the event with a partnership involving the Creative Beat District and a theme from plate to palate. She tells KNEB News the idea of pairing food and art came to her as she was watching a brief segment on TV.
3: And I thought, how about if we have restaurants take a couple of pictures of the items they would like to feature, and we will have area juniors and seniors pick a medium that works the best for them. So maybe it's watercolor, you know, maybe it's like the pin dot art. But they will find the best medium that works for them, and they will actually create the items that are on the menus at these restaurants.
1: Also new this year is an end to the tier-priced meals, with restaurants encouraged to feature one entree and one dessert, and priced as they see fit. Restaurants interested in taking part need to register by email to brenda.licey@scottsbluffcountyne.gov with an October 23rd deadline for submission of their food pictures, while high school artists wanting to take part are encouraged to call Brenda now at 308-633-1808. A 62-year-old Scottsbluff man who's facing some serious charges after reportedly trying to run over a person pushing a 10-month-old baby in a stroller in March was back in court last week. Jack Tower is charged with attempted first-degree assault, use of a deadly weapon to commit a felony, intentional child abuse, and willful reckless driving. Court records say Tower was driving a silver Chevy on Broadway and tried to run over the victim several times after driving onto the sidewalk. Last week, the defense made a motion for a competency evaluation, which was granted and ordered by District Judge Leo Dobrovolny. Tower will now have to undergo the evaluation before criminal proceedings in the case can continue. Make sure you download the KNEB Storm Center weather app presented by Viera Wireless. 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With a look at news on Daybreak for this Thursday morning, I'm Dave Strang.
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2: That website would actually guide them to more information, but at the same time, it would guide them to where they can actually sign up and be a part of that particular event in that location. We're monitoring the number of locations. Right now, we're at 60. We're looking forward to seeing what that final number will be.
1: And while National Public Lands Day is traditionally a one-day event,
2: we're extending it to October the 8th, and that encompasses the Forest 250 at the same time. And so we're trying to make sure that Forest 250 has an opportunity, but sometimes events are rained out. Sometimes situations come up that are not foreseen for that particular day.
1: I'm Rod Bain reporting for the U.S. Department of Agriculture in Washington, D.C.
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7: 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Pat and Brian Jacobson will have 40 black bred heifers, and Little Bear Cattle Company will have 31 black heifers on the bred cow. cow offering, Ireland Ranch will have 180 short-term bred cows calving March through May, and Matt and Jen Almaris will have 40 black cows calving April 1st. 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That's the bred heifer and bred cow special Monday, September 28th at Torrington Livestock.
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9: 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I'm Chad Moyer. 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Row crop futures displayed some nervousness ahead of the highly touted visit to Washington, D.C. by President Xi Jinping of China this week. Soybeans retreated yesterday from technical resistance for a second straight session. Corn and wheat were also lower, with an especially bearish session for wheat. The December Kansas City board dropped below its 50-day moving average for the first time since early July. Prices pressured by Ukraine President Zelensky, stating that the Ukraine is open to an energy ceasefire, and called for trilateral meetings with President Trump and Russia's President Vladimir Putin. Energy futures yesterday mixed, with crude oil prices rising for the first time in six sessions. Diesel fuel fell for the fifth time in the last 6 days. President Trump and U.S. officials met with Iranian officials earlier this week in the first talks between the country in months, with Iran reportedly reviewing a U.S. proposal this week to end fighting. Now, here in the overnight session on the ECBOT, the grains are back to trading mixed. Last trade, December corn is steady at 529. March is down a quarter at 543 and a quarter. November soybeans are 7 1/4 higher, 13.25 1/4. January is up 6 3/4, 13.40 1/2. October bean oil is down 10, 67.15. October soybean meal, 4.90 a ton higher at 375.20. Over the wheat pit this morning, December Kansas City wheat, 2 1/4 down, 7.69 1/2. March is down 2 1/2 at 7.83. 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
15: I'm Alex Makovica with today's agriculture news on the Rural Radio Network. Good morning. Grain prices are making a move that producers don't typically see heading into harvest. Corn up about $1.50 from its June low, while soybeans have gained nearly $3 since its low back in August of 25. Terrain's grade and oilseed analyst Bree Batts says strong demand, China returning to the soybean market, and tightening global supplies are helping fuel that rally.
16: I think at the start of the year, all of us would be high-fiving to have these numbers. And so I would take a strong consideration of looking at these prices, because it could turn the other direction just as quickly.
15: Those comments made in the latest episode of the Grain IQ podcast. She also dives into biofuel demand and why it matters at the farm gate, talking about expanding soy crush capacity and ethanol demand. In addition, she says the next major questions could shift quickly from U.S. production to global demand and South American supplies, breaking down the impact of the El Nino. You can find the Grain IQ podcast wherever you find your favorite podcasts or at ruralradionetwork.com. 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And this week, we're celebrating National Farm Safety Week, a big focus on mental health. Steve White reports.
17: Despite educational campaigns, experts say public awareness remains uneven, especially in rural areas and men in midlife. Common concerns include confidentiality, potential law enforcement involvement, and uncertainty about when to call. Quinn Lewandowski is part of the Nebraska Suicide Prevention Coalition and says that 988 number is a great resource.
18: Free and confidential. It's great. And texting feels like you're just texting a friend. So that's also just super awesome.
15: Reporting on the Rural Radio Network.

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1: In Matagorda County, Texas, you can still hear the stories of one of the biggest cattlemen of his era.
5: Shanghai Pierce was a cattleman down here, and a lot of people have heard of him. The Pierce Ranch was huge.
1: And when Stephanie McDaniel at the Matagorda County Museum says huge, she's talking about a ranch some say neared 500,000 acres at one time.
5: He was actually a very unusual man. For his time period, he was fairly tall, so he's kind of imposing. He actually had a sidekick that was with him named Poto, which was actually a member of the Zulu tribe. Poto was kind of like his strong arm.
1: And it was strong arm tactics that perhaps gave him his famous nickname.
5: Well, his real first name was Abel. I believe Shanghai had to do with the lifestyle that he lived. That is an expression, you know, if you Shanghai somebody, you take something from them.
1: Shanghai was known to use debt collection as a way to build his own operation.
5: If people would fall in hard times or something would happen, he was known to help people and give them money or loans. But then when the loans couldn't be made good, he would, you know, be after him like, hey, I want my money back.
1: And he would then take the land and cattle in payment for those debts, increasing the size of his own ranch. 9 years before his death, he commissioned a granite statue of himself be erected in the cemetery near Blessing, Texas, to be used as his grave marker, a pedestal and statue that stands about 40 feet tall. When someone asked why he built such an extravagant memorial to himself, he is said to have replied, "Sir, if I do not do it myself, they'll forget old Shang." True to his word, we're still talking about him today. Traveling the countryside in Matagorda County, Texas, I'm Andrew McCray.
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1: 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Here's Chris Whitting.
2: 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With the Success Journal, I'm Chris Whitting.
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7: ABC News, I'm Sherry Preston. An early morning ruling in the fight over the president's ban of three news outlets from the White House.
8: A judge has ordered the Trump administration to reinstate the access for CNN, MS Now, and Politico. In a hearing Wednesday with both sides, he suggested the administration had not made a solid legal case for its ban.
7: ABC's Hannah Pataugh, one of those outlets, CNN, says one of its producers was able to get in this morning, but one of its photographers had their credentials seized. At the White House, in a couple of hours, an official greeting from President Trump to China's leader as they kick off their summit. A key approval for a new blood test for cancer screening from an FDA advisory panel. The test can help screen for early signs of dozens of types of cancers. An 11-year-old girl from Oklahoma is now accused of killing her disabled 15-year-old brother. Court documents say investigators believe the girl was embarrassed by him and jealous of the attention that he got from their parents. This is ABC News. Police in Mississippi are fast-tracking toxicology reports after two Ole Miss students were found dead with kratom, now one of the things they're looking into. Here's ABC's Faith Abube.
9: Police now racing to determine whether there's any link to kratom, a popular herbal supplement that can act as both a stimulant and an opioid. Investigators say packages from a retail store were found at each scene. Investigators say they do not have confirmed information indicating that kratom or any other substance was a contributing factor in either death.
7: Kratom, oftentimes referred to as gas station heroin because it can be bought at gas stations and cause similar overdose symptoms. The Energy Department is set to announce it'll spend almost $2 billion trying to squeeze more electricity out of the nation's aging, stressed, and power grid. President Trump's administration stepping up efforts to avoid blackouts amid skyrocketing energy demand spurred by artificial intelligence. The money will go to 31 projects in 26 states. I'm Sherry Preston, ABC News.
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9: 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Right now we start off with an update on weather. Here's meteorologist Don Day.
10: Western Nebraska finds itself on the edges of a deep subtropical moisture plume that's currently bringing pretty good rainfall right now from eastern New Mexico through eastern Colorado, western Kansas, up into central and north central areas of Nebraska. This is where the moisture is generally going to be today and tomorrow to the south and east of us. We're close enough, though, that we could still have some scattered showers and thunderstorms today and Friday if some of that moisture can drift northwestward into the area. And it could. Temperatures will stay very comfortable in the 70s today and 70s tomorrow. Then some drier air comes in for what's going to be a delightful weekend of weather before cooler temperatures and showers return to the region Monday and Tuesday. Here's your forecast from the Platte Valley Bank Weather Center. It's going to be partly cloudy to cloudy. We're going to basically have a mix of clouds, sun. We may also have some pockets of fog. A couple of isolated showers may pop up this afternoon and evening. 70s Friday, a few afternoon scattered showers and thunderstorms, night and morning fog, then warmer, drier. We could get to the low to mid 80s. Very nice weekend coming up. Showers and thunderstorms and trending cooler for Monday and Tuesday.
9: We had 75 degrees for a high temperature in Scottsbluff yesterday. The overnight low was 56. Today's average high, 76 degrees with an average low of 44. our record high in Scottsbluff, 94 degrees. That was all the way back in 1898, and a record low of 20 degrees set in 1926. Sunrise this morning was at 6:44. It'll be setting at 6:48 this evening. And we are seeing mostly cloudy skies all across the region this morning. A few areas reporting fog, including Alliance and Gordon. Alliance at 58 degrees right now, 54 in Chadron. Ogallala with some shower activity in that area. At least you might see some sprinkles still. 64 degrees there. 59 at Sydney. Kimball with 59 as well. 56 degrees in Pine Bluffs. Cheyenne reporting 54. 53 in Torrington, and here in Scottsbluff at Western Nebraska Regional Airport, a temperature of 54 degrees with the dew point at 54, 100% relative humidity, winds pretty much calm, and a rising barometer now, 30.20 inches. Again, 54 degrees at the airport, also 54 at our studios here at KNED. It's 8 past 7 o'clock on this Thursday morning as Daybreak continues with a news update, and we send it to News Director Scott Miller. Good morning, Scott.
0: Good morning, Dave. Good morning, everyone. Open Plains Transit in Alliance says it will be forced to stop service at the end of this month unless a funding dispute with the state is resolved. Director of Transportation Johnny Cusick says the NDOT has withheld more than $1.3 million in reimbursement for eligible fiscal year 2026 operating expenses, citing missed audit deadlines from fiscal year 2024 and fiscal year 2025. Open Plains Transit did not learn about the missed deadlines, how they were affecting the funding, until a meeting with NDOT in October 2025 after those deadlines had passed. The agency was then formally notified of the funding refusal May 12th of this year, and since then, Open Plains says it has asked NDOT three separate times for the state to reconsider without success. Two accounting firms are currently working to complete the outstanding audits. Without resolution by September 30th, the agency says it will lose funding needed to continue service across 18 Nebraska counties with connections into Wyoming, Colorado, and South Dakota. Open Plains Transit urging residents to contact their elected officials before that deadline. KNEB News has reached out to NDOT and did so late Wednesday for comment on the situation, but has yet to receive a response. A 62-year-old Scottsbluff man facing charges after reportedly trying to run over a person pushing a 10-month-old baby in a stroller in March is back in court last week. Jack Tower is charged with attempted first-degree assault, use of a deadly weapon to commit a felony, intentional child abuse, and willful reckless driving. Court records say Tower was driving a silver Chevy on Broadway and tried to run over the victim several times after driving onto the sidewalk. Last week, the defense made a motion for a competency evaluation, which was granted and ordered by Judge Leo Dobrovolny. Tower will now have to undergo the evaluation before criminal proceedings in the case can continue. Some changes are coming to the third annual Restaurant Week event, which will be taking place in March next year. Scottsbluff County Tourism Director Brenda Licey says in partnership with the Creative Beat District, From Plate to Palette will be the theme, featuring artwork created by high school juniors and seniors, highlighting the dishes of participating dining establishments. Licey also tells KNEB News another twist is the elimination of tier-priced dining options.
11: We're changing it up a little bit just to try something different. We might go back to that later, but this year we just are stepping completely away from the different tiers and the prices and going right to this. So the restaurant can price the item the way that they see fit, and it's really more about sharing the artist. And I think, you know, it's just one of those, come curious and hungry and see what happens.
0: Each student artist will have invitations to share with teachers, families, and friends, inviting them to visit the restaurant, see their artwork on display, and enjoy an evening supporting local dining, which will include one designated evening for the students to showcase their art in person. Restaurateurs interested in taking part need to register by email at brenda.licey@scottsbluffcounty.ne.gov with an October 23rd deadline for submission of their food pictures. While high school artists wanting to take part are encouraged to call Brenda now at 308-633-1808. Two Gearing businesses have made the competition bracket for the 2026 Coolest Thing Made in Nebraska, a statewide contest put on by the Nebraska Chamber and Nebraska Manufacturing Alliance, sponsored by Pinnacle Bank. Grand Republic Milling Company's fresh stone-milled flour is going up against FiberCut, a high-efficiency harvesting system for tall biomass crops like hemp, manufactured by Bish Enterprises. Also in the head-to-head first round of voting is the modular housing constructed by Family Built Homes, which is facing precision hunting ammunition made by Hornady Manufacturing. Online voting in the first round is open through 11:59 p.m. October 4th, with additional rounds through the rest of that month. The winner will be announced October 29th at the Nebraska Chamber's Manufacturing Summit in La Vista. You can find a link to vote for both Gearing companies by finding our story on KNEB.com. The 14th annual Team Jack Radiothon, presented by the Home Agency and the Jim and Sherry Baldonado family, is happening today, running through 5 p.m. our time. The goal of the Radiothon, to raise awareness and funds for childhood brain cancer. Kylie Doctor, executive director of the Team Jack Foundation, says Nebraska has the 7th highest incidence rate for brain cancer in children in the U.S. and is number one in the Midwest. She says throughout the day, listeners will hear stories from nearly 30 Nebraska families whose lives have been impacted by childhood brain cancer.
12: We work with a lot of those families as kind of a support outlet for them. So you'll get to hear their stories, which is pretty special, because despite all that they're going through, they do take time to share their stories to help us raise funds. And then in addition to that, we do have a lot of awesome special guests. We have Rex Burkhead, former NFL Super Bowl champ, you know, who's still on our board of directors. We have Kenny Bell, Coach Rule will be, you'll hear from Coach Rule and Coach Hoiberg, as well as the governor and Larry the Cable Guy. Bergen Riley will be on there, Luke Lindemeyer. So we have a lot of fun Nebraskans, and, you know, that'll share why Team Jack is special to them, and hope to encourage people to donate on the day of the Radiothon as well.
0: For more information about the event or to donate, you can head online to teamjackfoundation.com. 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
21: 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On the line with us from Chicago is Craig Turner with StoneX Financial. 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
22: Yeah, good morning. So a little bit of a mixed results in the overnight here. Soybeans and meal are holding up the complex overall as meal rallied to fresh highs, fresh contract highs, and two-year highs or two-year plus highs. In the spot months. So spec funds have set a record net meal long in each of the last three CFTC commitment of rate traders reports. That's dating back all the way to September 1st. And they are estimated now to stretch that number even further this week. And we might even see them long over or close to 200,000 contracts here. So there is a story going on meal. The demand is high. Exports are high. And there is going to be a need for feed going on this year, especially with the lower production and quality of wheat this year. And the thought that there might just not be enough corn to go around as corn gets tighter, which traders are also starting to think about the stocks report at the end of the month, which is going to be based on September 1. And there's some thoughts out there this corn stocks number could be lower too. So it's all been supportive here for meal, the availability and demand. Today we've got much anticipated Trump's White House meeting. Not expecting any major announcements, but we could hear about the ag products other than soybeans, whether it be wheat, corn, and sorghum. So we'll just have to see about that. Nothing's changed in the wars here in the Middle East. Black Sea is still an issue, and we'll probably see some support there too.
21: 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That is Craig Turner with StoneX Financial here on the Rural Radio Network.
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21: 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It's time now for our livestock comments this morning from Jerry Stoll with Country Futures in Frankfort, Kansas. Good morning, Jerry.
25: Good morning, Lacey. Of course, the China-U.S. trade talks taking place in Washington today. All eyes will be on that. Overnight markets here, we're seeing the S&P futures down 36, dollar index indicating trading up 15 at 100.96. Dow futures down 114. November crude 93.83 up 167. The pork complex, last night's lean hog index was 82.47 down 45. Pork cutout value fell 117 to 86.82. There's a lot of hope here that this December contract of hogs, which closed at 70.32, will catch somewhere between 65 and 70. On this break, it's been a very underperforming market here as far as the cutout. We need to find a home here. Cattle complex, the latest CME feeder index last night was 336.97, down 177. beef cutout value, 377.31 down 158. A little disappointed action in this cutout because we've had much reduced production this week with the ICE agents parked down in the Dodge City, Garden City, Kansas area. Many workers at those plants have not come to work, especially one major entity, and the result has been lower kills. Yet last night's kill was only 94,000 head. Futures acted pretty good regardless here. We just we were concerned about backing cattle up with lack of kill here. I think we'll probably start out mixed to lower here in the cattle today.
21: Thank you, Jerry. That is Jerry Stoll of Country Futures in Frankfort, Kansas, here on the Rural Radio Network.
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10: Chris Catron with you. This will be our update for sports this morning on the Rural Radio Network. Top-ranked Husker volleyball rolls to their 11th straight win to open the season last night. It was a home sweep at Devaney over Missouri.
26: Serve's going to go to Paige Felder on the left side. She's from Utah. Good pass. Outside set. Big swing. Diving dig by Harper. The slide to Brask. Andy checks. Kaboom! Launching lasers in Lincoln. Nebraska's up 6-3.
10: John Baylor on the Huskers Radio Network. We end the match here on KNEB. The Huskers get the sweep 25-10, 17-14. Nebraska hitting .380 on the night. They were led by Andy Jackson and Harper Murray, who both had 10 kills. Jackson added 6 blocks, and Laney Choboy with 11 digs. Head coach Danny Busboom Kelly liked what she saw.
27: Really felt like we maintained a great level of intensity or awareness, and our team was talking about how we were a little goofy and loose, but we were still very focused and doing the things that we needed to do to be successful and not letting that interfere with how we were executing volleyball plays. So overall, that was really good.
10: The Huskers sent open Big Ten action tomorrow night against Rutgers with first serve.
0: at 6 o'clock. The Gehring volleyball team unbeaten at 16-0, coming off a sweep of Mitchell on Tuesday. Tonight, Gehring home to take on Sydney. Amanda Cochran's team currently number 2 in Class B power points, but coach says they've got to stay level-headed moving forward.
3: Just focused on the next game, the next point. Still, I think it's awesome what they have accomplished, and I think they should be really, really proud of that. But that doesn't identify who we are or what we have done. So I'm excited to see what our next game brings for these girls and how they respond and react.
0: Gehring hosting Sydney tonight. The Lady Raiders have gotten hot of late with 5 straight wins. They're 8-3. Jeff Kelly with the broadcast on KMOR 93.3 pregame show at approximately 5:45. First serve there at Gehring tonight at 6 o'clock. We'll also have Scotts Bluff's road match tonight. They visit Chadron. The Bearcats have been off for over a week now since their last match. Scotts Bluff 8-11 on the season. Chadron on a bit of a slide, albeit against quality competition of late. Scotts Bluff at Chadron tonight. I'll be there on 107.3 The Trail for you at around 5:45 or so. First serve also scheduled for 6 o'clock. Elsewhere in high school sports today, Western Trails golf meet taking place at Bridgeport. There's cross country at Ogallala, boys tennis for Scotts Bluff on the road against Kearney and Adams Central, while both Gehring and Scotts Bluff have softball today at the McCook Tournament. For high school football, Banner County hosting South Platte, Layton home for Potter Dix, Garden County at Creek Valley, and Crawford will get a forfeit win over Sioux County. Just a couple of days away now from Husker football, opening league play on the road. Let's get more with Sean Callahan.
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5: Safety Jameer Khan said for the defense, really one of the bigger keys now is they've got to be more aggressive and find ways to create plays and force turnovers.
8: I feel like we've proven that we're physical. We're a physical team that's going to fly around. What we still have to prove, we just need to take the ball away more, force more turnovers. 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And that's going to be a big thing that we focus on this week.
0: That daily Husker update from Husker Online and Sean Callahan, Nebraska at Michigan State on Saturday. The Thursday night NFL game tonight, Atlanta at Green Bay. Michael Penix back at quarterback for the Falcons. They're 0-2. The Packers have started 1-1. 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Kickoff at 6:15. There's some day baseball today on KOLT. If you need some of the final remnants of the Rocky season, they'll play Arizona, broadcast today at 12:30. First pitch at 1:10. That's the latest this hour here at the Sports Desk with you on the Rural Radio Network. I'm Chris Cottrell.
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10: 7:31 on a Thursday morning as daybreak continues on 960 AM and 100.3 FM. We're set for an update on weather. Here is meteorologist Don Day.
28: Western Nebraska finds itself on the edges of a deep subtropical moisture plume that's currently bringing pretty good rainfall right now from eastern New Mexico through eastern Colorado, western Kansas, up into central and north central areas of Nebraska. this is where the moisture is generally going to be today and tomorrow to the south and east of us. We're close enough, though, that we could still have some scattered showers and thunderstorms today and Friday if some of that moisture can drift northwestward into the area. And it could. Temperatures will stay very comfortable in the 70s today and 70s tomorrow. Then some drier air comes in for what's going to be a delightful weekend of weather before cooler temperatures and showers return to the region Monday and Tuesday. Here's your forecast from the Platte Valley Bank Weather Center. It's going to be partly cloudy to cloudy. We're going to basically have a mix of clouds, sun. We may also have some pockets of fog. A couple of isolated showers may pop up this afternoon and evening. 70s Friday, a few afternoon scattered showers and thunderstorms, night and morning fog, then warmer, drier. We could get to the low to mid 80s. Very nice weekend coming up. Showers and thunderstorms and trending cooler for Monday and Tuesday.
13: Mostly cloudy skies around the region this morning at our Scotts Bluff studios right now. We have 54 degrees at KNEB. We're at 7:33 now as daybreak continues with an update on news. Here again is News Director Scott Miller. Good morning, Scott.
14: Good morning, Dave. Good morning, everyone. Open Plains Transit in Alliance says it will be forced to stop service by the end of this month unless a funding dispute with the state is resolved. Director of Transportation Johnny Cusick says NDOT has withheld more than $1.3 million in reimbursement for eligible fiscal year 2026 operating expenses, citing missed audit deadlines for fiscal year 2024 and fiscal year 2025. Cusick says Open Plains did not learn the missed deadlines were affecting its funding until a meeting with NDOT officials in October 2025, after those deadlines had already passed. The agency was then formally notified of the funding refusal May 12th of this year, and since then, Open Plains says it has asked NDOT three separate times to reconsider, but without success. Two accounting firms are currently working to complete the outstanding audits. Without resolution by September 30th, the agency says it will lose funding needed to continue service across 18 Nebraska counties and connections into Wyoming, Colorado, and South Dakota. Open Plains Transit is urging residents to contact their elected officials before that deadline. KNEB News reached out to NDOT late Wednesday for comment on the situation, but has yet to receive a response. A 62-year-old Scottsbluff man who's facing some serious charges after reportedly trying to run over a person pushing a 10-month-old baby in a stroller in March was back in court last week. Jack Tower is charged with attempted first-degree assault, use of a deadly weapon to commit a felony, intentional child abuse, and willful reckless driving. Court records say the Tower was driving a silver Chevy on Broadway and tried to run over the victim several times after driving onto the sidewalk. Last week, the defense made a motion for a competency evaluation, which was granted and ordered by District Judge Leo Dober-Volney. Tower will now have to undergo the evaluation before criminal proceedings in the case can continue. Scottsbluff County's tourism director is issuing an early call for restaurants wanting to take part in the next Restaurant Week, which will be in March of next year. In partnership with the Creative Beat District, From Plate to Palette will be the theme of the third annual event, which will have juniors and seniors from area high schools creating art pieces of the dishes that restaurateurs want to highlight. Brenda Licey tells KNEB News another twist to Restaurant Week 2027 will be the elimination of the tier-priced dining options in favor of something more tailored to each dining establishment.
15: What we're asking them to do is to take two pictures of their item. I mean, just a picture with your phone is great. Even if it's not the best picture, then we'll just see, it'll just challenge that artist even more to come up with a, you know, a great picture. But we are asking for an entree item and also a dessert item.
14: Each student artist will have invitations to share with teachers, friends, and family, inviting them to visit the restaurant, see their artwork on display, and enjoy an evening supporting local dining, which will include one designated evening for the students to showcase their art in person. Restaurants interested in taking part need to register by email with brenda.licey@scottsbluffcountyne.gov with an October 23rd deadline for submission of food pictures. While the high school artists wanting to take part are encouraged to call Brenda now at 308-633-1808. Two Gearing businesses have made the competition bracket for the 2026 Coolest Thing Made in Nebraska contest, put on by the Nebraska Chamber and Nebraska Manufacturing Alliance and sponsored by Pinnacle Bank. Grand Republic Milling Company's fresh stone-milled flour is going up against Fiber Cut by Bish Enterprises, which is a high-efficiency harvesting system for tall biomass crops like hemp. Also in the head-to-head first round of voting is the modular housing constructed by Family Built Homes, which is facing precision hunting ammunition made by Hornady Manufacturing. Online voting in the first round is open through 11:59 p.m. Sunday, October 4th, with additional rounds throughout October. The winner will be announced October 29th at the Nebraska Chambers Manufacturing Summit in La Vista. You can find links to vote for both Gearing companies by finding our story at KNEB.com. The 14th Annual King Jack Radiothon, presented by the Home Agency and the Jim and Sherry Baldonado family, is happening today until 5 p.m. The event aims to raise awareness and critical research funds for childhood brain cancer. Last year's event raised more than $170,000 in a single day. And Kylie Doctor, executive director of the Team Jack Foundation, says this year they're hoping to raise more.
1: We're hoping to raise over $200,000. The Radiothon is our oldest event that we had, that we started right here in Atkinson, Nebraska, and we've moved it since to Elwood because of Jim and Sherry Baldonado and the Home Agency, and it just has been such a great location. Since we started the event, it's actually raised over $1.5 million just that event alone.
14: Locally, the Radiothon can be heard on 94.1 FM The Brand. For more information about the event or to donate, you can go online to teamjackfoundation.com. 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
16: 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Today is the trade summit between the U.S. and China, and the trade will be waiting to hear of any headlines that come out of those negotiations. The market is hopeful to hear about corn, wheat, and maybe even sorghum and cotton being included in the talks. The overnight grain trade was mixed, with soybeans and the meal gaining. The meal rallied to fresh contract highs in the October contract, with high demand and exports so far looking very strong. The weather is not conducive to harvesting, with the plains on tap for more rain for the next few days. Iowa and Nebraska are said to be just 2 to 3% harvested, and early reports have corn yields in Minnesota, Iowa, and Wisconsin well below those of a year ago, with rain currently moving from the far southern plains and into Nebraska, Kansas, and the Dakotas. December corn is down a half at 528 and a half. March down a half at 543. November soybeans up five and a half at 1322 and three quarters. January four and a half at 1338. December Chicago wheat is down four at 704 and a half. March down four and a quarter at 720. December Kansas City wheat down four and a quarter at 767 and a half. March down four and three quarters at 780 and three quarters. October soybean meal up 5.10 at $375.40. October bean oil down 34 at $66.91. October live cattle are down 112 at 219.80. December down 95 at 221.50. September feeders go off the board today. They're currently up 47 at 337. October down 20 at 333.12. That's a look at your opening markets here on the Rural Radio Network.
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24: It is time for this week's IANR Update, a program we focus on the Institute of Agriculture and Natural Resources at the University of Nebraska-Lincoln. I'm Bryce Duskett, and we're joining you this week from Husker Harvest Days, where we've got a fresh announcement from the University of Nebraska-Lincoln and within the Institute. As always, Tiffany Hangmoss, the NU Vice President, IANR Vice Chancellor, is here to break things down. You've got a special guest who we'll introduce in a second. But what's the special announcement unveiled this year at Husker Harvest Days, Tiffany?
25: Yeah, well, it's great to be here at Husker Harvest Days, Bryce. And you are right. We just finished coming off making a special announcement in that we are launching the Nebraska Digital Ag Hub. And when we think about the Nebraska Digital Ag Hub, there's no better place to be doing this than Nebraska, right? And so our vision around this is bold. It's for Nebraska to be the place where digital ag innovation, it's created, it's tested, validated, and it's scaled up. It's about where we're going to produce the next generation of leaders to advance what we do in digital and precision ag here in Nebraska, across the U.S. and around the world. It'll also be a place where entrepreneurs want to come, right? Our startups in that. And then thinking about our whole focus is on producers. And then it's also about leveraging partnerships with all of the partners and working alongside each other to really position Nebraska to be the place for all things digital and precision agriculture.
24: Well, this sounds like an exciting announcement. No better place to make it than at Husker Harvest Days, where you got lots of stakeholders and farmers that are interested in their data and what to do with it. And as always, you brought a special guest who can shed some more light on the conversation. So I'll be introducing him to make sure I get his title right.
25: Yeah, absolutely. Well, I'm pleased today to be joined by Dr. Babola, and he's a faculty member in our Department of Agronomy and Horticulture, and he's just really been instrumental in helping to bring teams together. We've done a lot of listening from the perspective of producers, industry partners, and put all this together to create what we're calling the Nebraska Digital Ag Hub. And he's just really a leader in the research that he does, as well as in his extension and engagement mission also, and then connecting with our talented undergrad and graduate students too. So just really excited to have him here and thank him for his leadership.
24: Well, thanks for being here. Tell us, what is the Nebraska Digital Ag Hub?
29: Well, thank you, Bryce and Tiffany, for the invitation today to share this exciting announcement that we did today. So Nebraska Digital Ag Hub is an initiative from the Institute of Agricultural and Natural Resources that is looking to bring together researchers, extensionists, growers, ranchers, but also industry and stakeholders into an environment where an ecosystem where we can continue the development of great technologies already happening, and things of what are the barriers that we have currently in adoption of these practices, and take all these to the next level. Why Nebraska? Because we have, if you take a look to the state, we have a great landscape with a variety of soils, a variety of weathers, as you know, a variety of productions, cropping systems. We are leading in different practices. We are one of the main livestock producers states in the U.S. So why we say why Nebraska, why the diesel hub is being conceived here is because UNL has a strong history about digital and precision ag, not only in crops. If you think like 25, 30 years ago, some of our researchers were flying those, what we call the drones today, with those cameras, trying to develop the practices that we are implementing today. So it's not that we are launching something from zero. There is a great deal of history at the university in developing these practices from the crop production side, from the animal behavior, but also a lot of teams working on protecting our natural resources.
0: Mm-hmm. Well, one thing Tiffany brought up that I want to follow up with you on is the partners, perhaps the stakeholders involved here, and why forming partnerships with folks across Nebraska was important when it comes to the Nebraska Digital Agriculture Hub.
29: Yeah, that's a great question. And to answer that, I will just bring the three pillars that we have at the hub. The first one is kind of the research innovation type of thing, which is basically continuing all the great work that our teams are doing in partnership with stakeholders. The second one is basically the educational extension component. All these practices, all these technologies, they need a developed task force. We need to train the next generation of the task force for Nebraska. You know, if you get into a tractor today, you have three or four screens, so the skills that you need today are not the same ones that we had that we needed 20, 30 years ago. So Nebraska is working on producing them. The third one is the entrepreneurship. We want, as Tiffany mentioned before, to work closely with students, but also stakeholders that have ideas, they have projects, they have been working with the university, how to help them to be successful in these startups in the future. So for that, stakeholder has a key component. Our mission is to work for them, not only growers and ranchers, but also companies, ag companies. We have I visited this morning with several ag companies, and they were super interested on how to get involved. We're having an engagement reception in the afternoon at 4 p.m. with all the digital ag companies that are present here. So I think it's a great deal to have them joining the hub. This is not an isolated project as only UNL. The idea is to work together. And something that I mentioned to you before that is very important is that we have been working for 1 year before this launch, identifying clearly what are the assets that we have at the university, but also what are the needs from our stakeholders. We have several around engagement conversations with stakeholders and growers. We have two big ones happening and then small ones across since the last year. So we identify several bottlenecks that we took in consideration when we were planning the hub.
0: Well, kind of a two-part question here. And Tiffany, if you want to chime in on this, feel free to do so. But I wanted to ask, one, what can farmers expect to see from this in the next year? And part two of that is, what does success look like for you all at the university?
29: Yeah, so I would say the first year plus, so we have a 5-year plan that we developed. I will not get into the details, but I would say the first year is focusing on getting visibility and trying to show, as I mentioned before the interview, we surveyed more than 40 teams working on solving Nebraska problems, I would say, related to crops, related to animal, related to natural resources. The idea is to bring all them together, make those connections, show what UNL is doing to attract, you know, stakeholders and growers that want to either test these technologies, or they say, we have the same problems, we want to partner and test what they're doing, or we have these ideas and we want to help develop those ideas. So I think it's very important that we are not developing this, I will say, top-bottom approach. We are having all the feedback from the growers and ranchers, which is very important. Just to bring two things, sorry that I'm taking too long, but we identified two of the main bottlenecks that we identify is that, and we talked today during the day about the amount of data that we are generating with a lot of sensors, computers, internet. So growers at some point, you know, they're worried about how they can protect their Absolutely. Data, but the state is doing a great job by producing new bills that are protecting their data. Our idea at the university, how we can use that data for growers' benefits. So try to recommend a practice that can basically impact at first in their profits, right? They want to keep making profits so we can keep our growers in the land, but also protecting our natural resources. UNL has a great deal, for example, just to give you an example on nutrient management, particularly nitrogen. It's a hot topic in Nebraska. And our research, our extension has different programs. So we develop, we have a long story developing tools that growers can help to be more efficient

0: the leaders that are going to take us to the next step right around digital and precision ag. It's going to be happening right here in Nebraska. We're going to have entrepreneurs that want to be here in Nebraska because it's the place, whether it's our field crops, whether it's our livestock, whether it's protecting the natural resources that Gilmore mentioned, that's where it's happening at. And then it's going to be the place that everyone looks to because producers are at the center of what we're focused on. And then it's all about leveraging partnerships. That's one thing that makes Nebraska such a special place. And it's so key to the future of agriculture in our state.
1: 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This is our IANR updated weekly program. 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
4: Now that we are in the start of autumn and the winding down of the gardening season for those growing flowers, fruit, and vegetables, a gardener's focus shifts to getting their garden prepared for overwintering and in good shape for next spring. What are some things to consider when it comes to fall garden prep? Cynthia Domenghini of Kansas State University Extension offers advice, starting with...
5: If you have a large area that you garden, consider looking at cover crops. Some cover crops can be planted early fall time, and that's a great way to protect your soil through the winter and contribute nutrients back into the soil for your spring planting.
4: Then there are the basic fall prep tips for getting a garden ready for overwintering to keep in mind.
5: You can start cleaning up plant debris to prevent overwintering diseases and pests. Another thing to think about is if you would like to grow bulbs, planting those in the fall is important to get them to bloom in the spring. Some people have good intentions and they buy the bulbs, the tulips and daffodils and hyacinths, but they don't get them in the ground in time and they miss out on that spring blooming.
4: What if the garden bug continues to itch for the gardener in the early fall? What idea?
5: You could also consider growing a fall crop of leafy greens, and you can continue reseeding those until you get into a hard freeze. And leafy greens can be harvested at any point, really. If you harvest them when they're young, they're considered microgreens, really. But that's a fun crop to grow in the fall because you can get regrowth and extend your gardening season, basically.
4: And when that first frost occurs, what are protection considerations? For tender vegetables.
5: Some options are to individually cover plants. Some people even use empty plastic milk jugs where they cut the bottom of the jug out and they can place that over the top of a sensitive plant. But you can also use blankets or sheet of plastic to create a low tunnel or row cover over multiple plants to get them through those first few frosts of the fall season and extend the amount of time that you're able to be harvesting.
4: I'm Rod Bain reporting for the U.S. Department of Agriculture in Washington, D.C.
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11: ABC News, I'm Sherry Preston. Millions of people up and down the East Coast in the path of what could be a strong nor'easter. ABC News senior meteorologist Lee Goldberg.
12: Here comes the storm with the worst of it probably later Friday all the way through Sunday. Southeastern New England, maybe eastern Long Island being impacted the most. Big rains, big winds, and also coastal flooding.
11: Alerts up from Boston all the way down to the Carolinas. The order early this morning from a federal judge. The White House is supposed to allow three news organizations banned by President Trump back into the White House. CNN, Politico, and MS Now sued after being barred. CNN says one of its reporters was denied at the gate today despite the judge's ruling. Another journalist had their credentials taken away. Inside the White House gate, President Trump officially welcoming China's president for their summit this morning. Australia says an AI from OpenAI hacked into its National Health Department website in what may be the first attack on a government site by an artificial intelligence working on its own. This is ABC News. Details are emerging surrounding the killing of an Oklahoma teenager who his 11-year-old sister is charged with a crime. Here's ABC's Jim Ryan.
13: Police say home security cameras were turned off about an hour before a 15-year-old boy in Edmond, Oklahoma, got home from school. And an elaborate story about burglars and a break-in was concocted to explain how he was shot to death. The suspect is the victim's 11-year-old sister.
14: In the state of Oklahoma, when someone is under the age of 13, they cannot be charged as an adult with a felony.
13: Says attorney Ed Blau, who's not connected with the case. Police say the victim was mentally and physically disabled, that his sister was jealous of the attention he received. Jim Ryan, ABC News.
11: Starbucks says it plans to close 250 American stores later this week. The company not saying which stores are shutting down or how many of them are unionized. More than 700 Starbucks locations have voted to unionize, even though the company does not support it and has yet to reach any labor agreement. I'm Sherry Preston, ABC News.
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24: 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I'm Dave Strang, your host on 960 AM. 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As we start this hour off with an update on weather, we turn it to meteorologist Don Day.
25: Western Nebraska finds itself on the edges of a deep subtropical moisture plume that's currently bringing pretty good rainfall right now from eastern New Mexico through eastern Colorado, western Kansas, up into central and north central areas of Nebraska. This is where the moisture is generally going to be today and tomorrow to the south and east of us. We're close enough, though, that we could still have some scattered showers and thunderstorms today and Friday if some of that moisture can drift northwestward into the area. And it could. Temperatures will stay very comfortable in the 70s today and 70s tomorrow. Then some drier air comes in for what's going to be a delightful weekend of weather before cooler temperatures and showers return to the region Monday and Tuesday. Here's your forecast from the Platte Valley Bank Weather Center. It's going to be partly cloudy to cloudy. We're going to basically have a mix of clouds, sun. We may also have some pockets of fog. A couple of isolated showers may pop up this afternoon and evening. 70s Friday, a few afternoon scattered showers and thunderstorms, night and morning fog, then warmer, drier. We could get to the low to mid 80s. Very nice weekend coming up. Showers and thunderstorms and trending cooler for Monday and Tuesday.
24: 75 degrees for a high temperature in Scotts Bluff yesterday. The overnight low was 56. We did have an average high for today of 76. We'll see how close we get to that. 44 for the average low. A record high of 94 degrees. That was set back in 1898. And our record low for today in Scotts Bluff was set in 1926, and that was 20 degrees. Sunrise this morning was at 6:44. It will set at 6:48 this evening, and we are seeing partly sunny to cloudy skies around the region this morning. Still a little bit of fog, at least in the Kimball area, about a quarter mile visibility reported there. Alliance at this hour with 59 degrees. It's 56 at Chadron, Ogallala with 65, 59 at Sydney, Also 59 at Kimball. Pine Bluff's now with 50.

0: 58 degrees, 55 in Cheyenne, 53 in Torrington, and here in Scottsbluff at Western Nebraska Regional Airport. A temperature of 55 degrees with a dew point at 54, 96% relative humidity, a northwest breeze right now at about 5 to 10 miles per hour, and a rising barometer, 30.21 inches. Again, 55 degrees at the airport, also 55 at our studios at KNEB. Eight past eight on this Thursday morning as daybreak continues. An update on news. Here is News Director Scott Miller. Good morning, Scott.
1: Good morning, Dave. Good morning, everyone. Open Plains Transit in Alliance says it will be forced to stop service at the end of this month unless a funding dispute with the state is resolved. Director of Transportation Johnny Cusick says the NDOT has withheld more than $1.3 million in reimbursement for eligible fiscal year 2026 operating expenses, citing missed audit deadlines from fiscal year 2024 and fiscal year 2025. Open Plains did not learn the missed deadlines were affecting its funding until a meeting with NDOT in October 2025, after those deadlines had already passed. The agency was then formally notified of the funding refusal May 12th of this year, and since then, Open Plains says it has asked NDOT three separate times for the state to reconsider without success. Two accounting firms are currently working to complete the outstanding audits. Without resolution by September 30th, the agency says it will lose funding needed to continue service across 18 Nebraska counties with connections into Wyoming, Colorado, and South Dakota. Open Plains Transit urging residents to contact their elected officials before that deadline. KNEB News reached out to NDOT late Wednesday for comment on the situation, but has yet to receive a response. A 62-year-old Scottsbluff man facing charges after reportedly trying to run over a person pushing a 10-month-old baby in a stroller in March is back in court last week. Jack Tower is charged with attempted first-degree assault, use of a deadly weapon to commit a felony, intentional child abuse, and willful reckless driving. Court records say Tower was driving a silver Chevy on Broadway and tried to run over the victim several times after driving onto the sidewalk. Last week, the defense made a motion for a competency evaluation, which was granted and ordered by Judge Leo Dobrovolny. Tower will now have to undergo the evaluation before criminal proceedings in the case can continue. Some changes are coming to the third annual Restaurant Week event, which will be taking place in March next year. Scottsbluff County Tourism Director Brenda Licey says in partnership with the Creative Beat District, From Plate to Palate will be the theme, featuring artwork created by high school juniors and seniors, highlighting the dishes of participating dining establishments. Licey also tells KNEB News another twist is the elimination of tier-priced dining options.
2: We're changing it up a little bit just to try something different. We might go back to that later, but this year we just are stepping completely away from the different tiers and the prices and going right to this. So the restaurant can price the item the way that they see fit, and it's really more about sharing the artist. And I think, you know, it's just one of those, come curious and hungry and see what happens.
1: Each student artist will have invitations to share with teachers, families, and friends, inviting them to visit the restaurant, see their artwork on display, and enjoy an evening supporting local dining, which will include one designated evening for the students to showcase their art in person. Restaurateurs interested in taking part need to register by email to brenda.licey@scottsbluffcountyne.gov with an October 23rd deadline for submission of their food pictures. While high school artists wanting to take part are encouraged to call Brenda now at 308-633-1808. Two Gehring businesses have made the competition bracket for the 2026 Coolest Thing Made in Nebraska, a statewide contest put on by the Nebraska Chamber and Nebraska Manufacturing Alliance, sponsored by Pinnacle Bank. Grand Republic Milling Company's fresh stone-milled flour is going up against FiberCut, a high-efficiency harvesting system for tall biomass crops like hemp, manufactured by Bish Enterprises. Also in the head-to-head first round of voting is the modular housing constructed by Family Built Homes, which is facing precision hunting ammunition made by Hornaday Manufacturing. Online voting in the first round is open through 11:59 p.m. October 4th, with additional rounds through the rest of that month. The winner will be announced.

0: announced October 29th at the Nebraska Chamber's Manufacturing Summit in La Vista. You can find a link to vote for both Gehring companies by finding our story on KNEB.com. The 14th annual Team Jack Radiothon, presented by the Home Agency and the Jim and Sherry Baldonado family, is happening today, running through 5 p.m. our time. The goal of the Radiothon, to raise awareness and funds for childhood brain cancer. Kylie Doctor, executive director of the Team Jack Foundation, says Nebraska has the 7th highest incidence rate for brain cancer in children in the U.S. and is number one in the Midwest. She says throughout the day, listeners will hear stories from nearly 30 Nebraska families whose lives have been impacted by childhood brain cancer.
1: We work with a lot of those families as kind of a support outlet for them. So you'll get to hear their stories, which is pretty special, because despite all that they're going through, they do take time to share their stories to help us raise funds. And then in addition to that, we do have a lot of awesome special guests. We have Rex Burkhead, former NFL Super Bowl champ, you know, who's still on our board of directors. We have Kenny Bell, Coach Rule will be, you'll hear from Coach Rule and Coach Hoiberg, as well as the governor and Larry the Cable Guy. Bergen Riley will be on there, Luke Lindemeyer. So we have a lot of fun Nebraskans, and, you know, that'll share why Team Jack is special to them, and hope to encourage people to donate on the day of the Radiothon as well.
0: For more information about the event or to donate, you can head online to teamjackfoundation.com. You can also call 855-RUN-JACK, which is 855-786-5225. Locally, the Radiothon can be heard on 94.1 The Brand. 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
2: 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Grains are mostly lower as the market waits for any news out of the trade summit between the U.S. and China today. Traders are hoping to hear negotiations including corn, wheat, and maybe even sorghum and cotton. Soybeans started the day higher but have slipped lower now while the soybean meal continues to trade higher. The meal has reached fresh contract highs on strong demand and good exports. There was also another flash sale this morning of 120,000 metric tons of soybeans to China. The weather is causing harvest delays with the plains on tap for more rain in the next few days. Iowa and Nebraska are said to be just 2 to 3% harvested. And cattle futures are moderately mixed to lower here this morning as we wait for any solid cash trade to happen for the week. December corn is down 1 1/4 at 527 3/4. March down 1 3/4 at 541 3/4. November soybeans down 2 1/4 at 1315 3/4. January down 2 1/4 at 1331 1/2. December Chicago wheat down 6 at 702 1/2. March down 6 1/2 at 717 3/4. December Kansas City wheat down 6 1/4 at 765 1/2. March down 6 3/4 at 778 3/4. October live cattle are down a dollar at 219.92. December down 60 at 221.75. September feeders up 82 at 337.35. October down 7 at 333.25. October lean hogs down 15 cents at 79.72. December unchanged at 70.32. And class 3 milk for October up 3 pennies at 15.56 here on the Rural Radio Network.
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6: I'm Alex Makovica, back with you on the Rural Radio Network. Good morning. The beef import increase was supposed to help lower grocery prices, but now the American Farm Bureau says the savings simply aren't showing up at the meat counter. The organization tracked 80% lean ground beef at over 40 grocery stores in 20-plus states after that expanded import quota took effect. The average price fell just 16 cents a pound over 3 weeks, and prices were unchanged at 30 of those 41 stores. At the same time, Farm Bureau says cattle prices have weakened in recent weeks, with some producers reporting losses of $300 to $400 a head. Farm Bureau President Zippy Duval is calling on President Trump to reverse the additional imports, arguing the policy has not delivered the consumer price relief it was intended to provide. The White House says the quota was designed to increase ground beef supply and lower prices. Well, Nebraska ag classrooms are preparing students for a changing industry, and there's a new state specialist helping to guide that work. Vicki Brashears is new to the Nebraska Department of Education, serving as the Ag, Food, and Natural Resources Career Field Specialist. After over a decade of teaching at Maywood, she now works with ag teachers across the state.
7: Especially with just the advancements in technology and utilizing AI and all that stuff. So,
6: with those in mind, one of her first major assignments is helping revise career and technical education standards. She says the department is gathering input from industry partners with writing and revision planned for the spring and updated standards expected to reach teachers next June. Reporting on the Rural Radio Network, I'm Alex Makovica.
8: 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She's unfit to be governor.
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14: Chris Catron with you. This will be our update for sports this morning on the Rural Radio Network. Top-ranked Husker volleyball rolls to their 11th straight win to open the season last night. It was a home sweep at Devaney over Missouri.
15: Serve's going to go to Paige Felder on the left side. She's from Utah. Good pass. Outside set. Big swing. Diving dig by Harper. The slide to Brask. Andy checks. 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Nebraska's up 6-3.
14: John Baylor on the Huskers Radio Network. We end the match here on KNEB. The Huskers get the sweep 25-10, 17-14. Nebraska hitting 380 on the night. They were led by Andy Jackson and Harper Murray, who both had 10 kills. Jackson added 6 blocks, and Laney Choboy with 11 digs. Head coach Danny Busboom Kelly liked what she saw.
16: Really felt like we maintained a great level of intensity or awareness, and our team was talking about how we were a little goofy and loose, but we were still very focused and doing the things that we needed to do to be successful and not letting that interfere with how we were executing volleyball plays. So overall, that was really good.
14: The Huskers set to open Big Ten action tomorrow night against Rutgers with first serve at 6 o'clock. The Gehring volleyball team unbeaten at 16-0, coming off a sweep of Mitchell on Tuesday. Tonight, Gehring home to take on Sydney. Amanda Cochran's team currently number 2 in Class B power points, but coach says they've got to stay level-headed moving forward.
17: Just focused on the next game, the next point. Still, I think it's awesome what they have accomplished, and I think they should be really, really proud of that. But that doesn't identify who we are or what we have done. So I'm excited to see what our next game brings for these girls and how they respond and react.
14: Gehring hosting Sydney tonight. The Lady Raiders have gotten hot of late with 5 straight wins. They're 8-3. Jeff Kelly with the broadcast on KMOR 93.3 pregame show at approximately 5:45.

0: First serve there at Gearing tonight at 6 o'clock. We'll also have Scotts Bluff's road match tonight. They visit Chadron. The Bearcats have been off for over a week now since their last match. Scotts Bluff 8-11 on the season. Chadron on a bit of a slide, albeit against quality competition of late. Scotts Bluff at Chadron tonight. I'll be there on 107.3 The Trail for you at around 5:45 or so. First serve also scheduled for 6 o'clock. Elsewhere in high school sports today, Western Trails Golf Meet taking place at Bridgeport. There's cross country at Ogallala, boys tennis for Scotts Bluff on the road against Kearney and Adams Central, while both Gearing and Scotts Bluff have softball today at the McCook Tournament. For high school football, Banner County hosting South Platte, Layton home for Potter Dix, Garden County at Creek Valley, and Crawford will get a forfeit win over Sioux County. Just a couple of days away now from Husker football, opening league play on the road. Let's get more with Sean Callahan.
1: You learn a lot about your football team when you go on the road, especially in conference play. And offensive lineman Gunnar Gatula is no stranger to Big Ten road games, and he's looking forward to Saturday at Michigan State.
2: Yeah, I mean, the Big Ten's, you know, a very competitive conference, and you're never going to have a week where you can let off the gas. You know, it's going to be, you have to bring a lot of intensity every single week and prepare at the same level and even keep building off your preparation levels each week, just because every team's a great team in this league.
1: Safety Jameer Khan said for the defense, really one of the bigger keys now is they've got to be more aggressive and find ways to create plays and force turnovers.
3: I feel like we've proven that we're a physical team that's going to fly around. What we still have to prove, we just need to take the ball away more, force more turnovers. That's what all great defenses do, force more turnovers, forcing fumbles with physicality, stripping at the ball, and taking the ball out the air. And that's going to be a big thing that we focus on this week.
0: That daily Husker update from Husker Online and Sean Callahan, Nebraska at Michigan State on Saturday. The Thursday night NFL game tonight, Atlanta at Green Bay. Michael Penix back at quarterback for the Falcons. They're 0-2. The Packers have started 1-1. Broadcast on KOLT 690 and 101.7 tonight at 5:30. Kickoff at 6:15. There's some day baseball today on KOLT. If you need some of the final remnants of the Rocky season, they'll play Arizona, broadcast today at 12:30. First pitch at 1:10. That's the latest this hour here at the Sports Desk with you on the Rural Radio Network. I'm Chris Cottrell.
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8: 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We're set for an update on weather. Here again is meteorologist Don Day.
9: Western Nebraska finds itself on the edges of a deep subtropical moisture plume that's currently bringing pretty good rainfall right now from eastern New Mexico through eastern Colorado, western Kansas, up into central and north central areas of Nebraska. This is where the moisture is generally going to be today and tomorrow to the south and east of us. We're close enough, though, that we could still have some scattered showers and thunderstorms today and Friday if some of that moisture can drift northwestward into the area. And it could. Temperatures will stay very comfortable in the 70s today and 70s tomorrow. Then

0: some drier air comes in for what's going to be a delightful weekend of weather before cooler temperatures and showers return to the region Monday and Tuesday. Here's your forecast from the Platte Valley Bank Weather Center. It's going to be partly cloudy to cloudy. We're going to basically have a mix of clouds, sun. We may also have some pockets of fog. A couple of isolated showers may pop up this afternoon and evening. 70s Friday, a few afternoon scattered showers and thunderstorms, night and morning fog, then warmer, drier. We could get to the low to mid 80s. Very nice weekend coming up. Showers and thunderstorms and trending cooler for Monday and Tuesday.
1: 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With an update on news, we send it to News Director Scott Miller. Good morning, Scott.
2: Good morning, Dave. Good morning, everyone. Open Plains Transit in Alliance says it will be forced to stop service by the end of this month unless a funding dispute with the state is resolved. Director of Transportation Johnny Cusick says NDOT has withheld more than $1.3 million in reimbursement for eligible fiscal year 2026 operating expenses, citing missed audit deadlines for fiscal year 2024 and fiscal year 2025. Cusick says Open Plains did not learn the missed deadlines were affecting its funding until a meeting with NDOT officials in October 2025, after those deadlines had already passed. The agency was then formally notified of the funding refusal May 12th of this year, and since then, Open Plains says it has asked NDOT three separate times to reconsider, but without success. Two accounting firms are currently working to complete the outstanding audits. Without resolution by September 30th, the agency says it will lose funding needed to continue service across 18 Nebraska counties and connections into Wyoming, Colorado, and South Dakota. Open Plains Transit is urging residents to contact their elected officials before that deadline. KNEB News reached out to NDOT late Wednesday for comment on the situation, but has yet to receive a response. A 62-year-old Scottsbluff man who's facing some serious charges after reportedly trying to run over a person pushing a 10-month-old baby in a stroller in March was back in court last week. Jack Tower is charged with attempted first-degree assault, use of a deadly weapon to commit a felony, intentional child abuse, and willful reckless driving. Court records say that Tower was driving a silver Chevy on Broadway and tried to run over the victim several times after driving onto the sidewalk. Last week, the defense made a motion for a competency evaluation, which was granted and ordered by District Judge Leo Dober-Volney. Tower will now have to undergo the evaluation before criminal proceedings in the case can continue. Scottsbluff County's tourism director is issuing an early call for restaurants wanting to take part in the next Restaurant Week, which will be in March of next year. In partnership with the Creative Beat District, From Plate to Palette will be the theme of the third annual event, which will have juniors and seniors from area high schools creating art pieces of the dishes that restaurateurs want to highlight. Brenda Licey tells KNEB News another twist to Restaurant Week 2027 will be the elimination of the tier-priced dining options in favor of something more tailored to each dining establishment.
3: What we're asking them to do is to take two pictures of their item. I mean, just a picture with your phone is great. Even if it's not the best picture, then we'll just see, it'll just challenge that artist even more to come up with a, you know, a great picture. But we are asking for an entree item and also a dessert item.
2: Each student artist will have invitations to share with teachers, friends, and family, inviting them to visit the restaurant, see their artwork on display, and enjoy an evening supporting local dining, which will include one designated evening for the students to showcase their art in person. Restaurants interested in taking part need to register by email with brenda.licey@scottsbluffcountyne.gov with an October 23rd deadline for submission of food pictures. While the high school artists wanting to take part are encouraged to call Brenda now at 308-633-1808. Two Gehring businesses have made the competition bracket for the 2026 Coolest Thing Made in Nebraska contest, put on by the Nebraska Chamber and Nebraska Manufacturing Alliance and sponsored by Pinnacle Bank. Grand Republic Milling Company's fresh stone-milled flour is going up against Fiber Cut by Bish Enterprises, which is a high-efficiency harvesting system for tall biomass crops like hemp. Also in the head-to-head first round of voting is the modular housing constructed by Family Built Homes, which is facing precision hunting ammunition made by Hornady Manufacturing. Online voting in the first round is open through 11:59 p.m. Sunday, October 4th, with additional rounds throughout October. The winner will be announced October 29th at the Nebraska Chambers Manufacturing Summit in La Vista. You can find links to vote for both gearing companies by finding our story at kneb.com. The 14th annual Team Jack Radiothon, presented by the Home Agency and the Jim and Sherry Baldonado family, is happening today until 5 p.m. The event aims to raise awareness and critical research funds for childhood brain cancer. Last year's event raised more than $170,000 in a single day. And Kylie Doctor, executive director of the Team Jack Foundation, says this year they're hoping to raise more.
4: We're hoping to raise over $200,000. The Radiothon is our oldest event that we had, that we started right here in Atkinson, Nebraska, and we've moved it since to Elwood because of Jim and Sherry Baldonado and the Home Agency, and it just has been such a great location. Since we started the event, it's actually raised over $1.5 million just that event alone.
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6: Taking a drive this fall to a forest, park, or scenic byway, near or far, to observe the beauty of tree leaves transforming colors from green to all sorts of shades of reds, yellow, and orange? Cynthia Domagini looks at this phenomenon not just from an artistic perspective.
7: It's actually quite interesting to study why leaves change color in the fall.
6: Her approach, based on her background as a Kansas State University Extension horticulture expert. Also taking a scientific angle at tree leaf transformation in the autumn, Amy Bailey of the U.S. Forest Service, who looks at how the spring and summer months impact what we see in the fall.
8: Cause the leaves to be not their full leaf size.
6: I'm Rod Bain. Coming up, we look at the science of the fall colors in this edition of Agriculture USA. The start of autumn and the start of the fall color season for those who love a road trip to their national forest or hometown park to see the changing of leaf colors in the autumn months. And there perhaps is no more known representation of this phenomenon than in the forest of New England.
8: You can see widespread swaths of these hardwood trees such as sugar maple, American beech, yellow birch, paper birch, ash. They're all turning color,
6: revealing various shades of gold, red, and orange, according to Amy Bailey, a U.S. Forest Service technician in New Hampshire. And while several view the transformation of fall colors with natural artistry in mind, Kansas State University Extension horticultural expert Cynthia Domagini and others see it from a scientific perspective.
7: What you actually are seeing is that the leaves aren't necessarily changing color, they're revealing colors.
6: Some fall leaf fan dancing. Get that out of your head and think of fall color changes scientifically.
9: Bazinga!
6: Fall colors are always present within the leaves. Fall color pigments, however, are overshadowed by nature's process in the summer.
7: The chlorophyll in the plant leaves that's capturing the energy from the sun and making food for the plants, we're seeing the green that's being produced from all of that.
6: Chlorophyll production is slowed down in the autumn months as sunlight decreases and days grow shorter.
7: So the leaves lose their green color and the other pigments are now being revealed. They're visible now.
6: For you plant pathologists out there, By career or just interest, you may know the fall color pigments in leaves contain several components.
7: Some of those pigments that you're starting to see or you may see, depending on what varieties of plants are around, will show orange and yellow pigment. Those pigments are created by xanthophylls and carotenes. Tannins in the plant are producing the brown colors that you see. Anthocyanins will create reds and purple pigments. And the timing and intensity of the fall color varies depending on tree type, but also the environmental conditions.
6: That is why the fall color leaf display on any given tree can vary from year to year. What else determines the colors of the fall, weather of the spring and summer?
8: Usually what makes really brilliant color is a summer that's been somewhat moist, so the trees are healthy and the nights are getting longer and are getting colder. And then a sunny day that's going to allow the leaf to still make some sugars, and the sugars are going to help keep the leaf on the tree and expressing these colors that are now available.
6: Amy Bailey of the Forest Service gives this example from 2025. Noting weather in her home region of New England.
8: We got approximately 24 inches of rain in April, May, and June, which is twice what you usually get.
6: That wet period creating both fungal and insect attacks of foliage. That was followed by a late summer extreme heat period producing drought conditions.
8: These trees are just kind of completely stressed and maxed by this heat and drought.
6: The impact of fall colors? Some trees in New England went through a premature transition period, especially those either with fungal or pest damage or with roots in shallow soils, revealed brown-colored and in some cases shriveled leaves. So now, how can you add science to your appreciation of the fall leaf color transformation? Cynthia Domenghini offers this idea. Whether viewing fall colors in a national forest or for your own backyard tree.
7: It's actually a really interesting thing to track if you're into journaling and keeping records of what colors, maybe even taking photos of what your trees look like from one year to the next, and comparing those could be kind of interesting.
6: This has been Agriculture USA. I'm Rod Bain reporting for the U.S. Department of Agriculture in Washington, D.C.
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11: Pheasant hunting in Nebraska is a time-honored tradition. On today's Almanac, Extension Specialist Andy Little talks about how pheasants came to this country and what farmers and acreage owners can do to promote a habitat where they can thrive.
12: They were brought over from China back in the late 1800s here to North America. The primary reason was individuals wanted to be able to hunt pheasants over here. And so they brought them over here and started introducing them into various states, in particular across the United States. And obviously, Nebraska and the Midwest, it was a designated location for releasing pheasants. And so we released pheasants again, you know, kind of late 1800s. And actually this year, interestingly enough, in Nebraska is the 100th year of pheasant hunting in Nebraska. And so, again, it's they've been around for quite a while. Populations of pheasants in Nebraska really peaked back in the, I'd say, about the 50s, 60s time period. And a lot of that was due to crop diversity. We had, at that time, you know, in some places, 5 to 6 different types of crops being grown. And so crop diversity was pretty important to them. And really, that kind of speaks to their need to have a lot of different types of cover in the landscape. We can probably dive into that more in a moment. But at the end of the day, they were brought over here in late 1800s to North America and then continued to expand across the country as people were wanting to, you know, primarily from a recreational standpoint for hunting. So
11: Andy talks about what the ideal pheasant habitat is to help them nest, reproduce, and have protection from harsh weather and predators.
12: So if we'll kind of start at like the nesting cover side of things in the spring. So right now, birds are kind of at a peak point of nesting for pheasants. So they want to obviously have some level of concealment. So we think of a mixture of forbs and grasses. And so people think immediately of like CRP, Conservation Reserve Program fields. They may have a little bit more of a diversity there of both, again, grasses and forbs, just to have some level of structure. So when she puts a nest in, she can still be able to see potential predators. You'll see pheasants, especially nowadays, as we have, you know, again, peaked back in the 50s and 60s, populations have continued to decline across the state of Nebraska and many states. What you actually see is birds will be nesting in, you know, roadside ditches because in a cases like that, those roadside ditches are really all they have available to them. And then when you get to the brood rearing stages, once that nest hatches, the chicks are going to need more open kind of bare ground mixed with forbs. They can find insects, but they can move around quickly. And similar to turkey poults, one of the things with pheasants is if in that first, especially couple weeks of life when they just hatch out, they can't really thermoregulate very well. And so if it gets like a cool night and you got a lot of moisture and say you have, you know, like brome, you know, in your pasture, for example, it's really dense. If they get in there, they can actually die from hypothermia because they get moisture on them and they can't thermoregulate. And so you really want to have a diversity of kind of open areas. And the way I always tell people to do this is, if you want to know you have brood rearing habitat, take a little kid's monster truck or a tennis ball and try to roll it through the area where you think is brood rearing cover. If it stops immediately, that's not quality brood rearing cover because they're not likely to get through there. Now, if they you can roll it through and there's some open areas, bare ground, then sure, they can definitely get to that. And then you get later in the summer into the fall time period, you know, when most people are hunting them, they're thinking of kind of the taller 4 foot tall vegetation, the CRP fields. That's what most people are obviously visualizing and thinking, hey, this is what quality pheasant cover is, and to a point, yes, but at the end of the day, you have to look at it from a life stage standpoint, because that really thick cover, maybe in that fall winter time frame, is not really going to be the ideal cover for, say, brood rearing, because they need to have those mixtures of those different cover types really within a pretty close proximity to each other in the landscape.
11: 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For Nebraska Extension Almanac, I'm Brad Mills. Nebraska Extension Almanac is a production of IENR Media and Nebraska Extension. For more information on how your university is serving Nebraskans, go to extension.unl.edu.
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17: 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Pat and Brian Jacobson will have 40 black bred heifers, and Little Bear Cattle Company will have 31 black heifers. On the bred cow offering, Ireland Ranch will have 180 short-term bred cows calving March through May, and Matt and Jen Almaris will have 40 black cows calving April 1st. 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That's the bred heifer and bred cow special Monday, September 28th at Torrington Livestock.
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4: A new tractor prototype is turning heads in Nebraska. Landmark Implement on Facebook says the John Deere E98 8R has arrived in Fairfield, just south of Hastings, and it runs on 98% ethanol instead of diesel. It was unveiled at Commodity Classic this year, and in our agriculture feature, we go to Bryce Duskett, who learned about it earlier this year.
5: Buddy Campbell here. He is a research strategist with John Deere. He's here to tell us all about this machine you're unveiling at Commodity Classic. What was the thought process on wanting to do this?
6: Well, we started this journey about five and a half years ago, and at the time we were looking for a fuel that had a lower carbon intensity, but we knew we needed a fuel that added value to our customers' operations. And effectively, ethanol, it leads to after-treatment simplification. So with that, we eliminate diesel exhaust fluid. Ethanol is also fuel that we can source cheaper, so we think we can get that anywhere between 15 to 30% cheaper than diesel, and that's on an energy basis. So for every gallon of diesel, you need about 1.72 gallons of ethanol to have the same energy density. And then ethanol is also a fuel that's impactful to our customers' operations. We need 38 to 42% of the U.S. domestic supply of corn goes towards ethanol production. So we were looking for a fuel that was beneficial for our customers' operations, and we think ethanol does just that.
5: Well, buddy, of course, the question that you're getting asked right now is, how does this compare horsepower-wise to a diesel-fired tractor? Your answer to that question has been?
6: We're in the mid-300 horsepower on this. There's probably a little more room that we can push this up. Internally, that's some stuff that we're still working on. So the tractor here, we've had it in customers' operations. Initial feedback is they really didn't expect, they're used to the gasoline engines that were built in the 60s and 70s. And initially when they get in the tractor, they're not sure they're gonna see the same level of performance they have with their diesel. What I would tell you is when they exit the door, they get out and they're like, wow, this thing performed, it did quite well. We still have some work to do. I would say it's not completely a diesel level performance, but we are very close. Our target is diesel-like performance. And I would also note this is an early prototype. As we move towards, and if we move to production, this solution will get better and better.
5: Well, let's talk about where you see this going from here. I mean, we've got you up to 300 horsepower in the 300 horsepower range, you said, for your tractors. Where could this go someday?
6: Well, that's a good question. What we're doing right now is we're getting this tractor out into the marketplace to get early feedback from customers to see how this tractor performs and how it would fit into their operations. Today, this is a concept tractor, working prototype, if you will, and the plan is to get more experience with the tractor this season.
4: So now that experimental tractor has headed into Clay County, Nebraska. It will be headed into field demonstrations and customer testing here this fall. John Deere says the technology is still in early development, but the goal is to put ethanol directly to work, powering farm equipment.
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4: ABC News, I'm Sherry Preston. A federal judge blocking President Trump's ban of three news outlets from the White House. However, reporters from CNN, MS Now, and Politico all say they remain blocked and cannot get in. Hours after the ruling, the outlets asked in a court filing for an immediate hearing to address their continued ban and being turned away from the White House grounds. Chinese President Xi Jinping at the White House today. There is a state dinner tonight. New reporting that at least eight sailors on the USS Lincoln aircraft carrier tried to take their own lives amid months-long deployment in support of the Iran war. Here's ABC's Jay O'Brien.
5: In a letter to Congress, the acting Secretary of the Navy confirms that eight sailors attached to the USS Lincoln Carrier Strike Group attempted suicide since the beginning of their long deployment tied to the Iran war. A Navy official says that's consistent with lengthy deployments. The letter was sent to Senator Kirsten Gillibrand and first obtained by CNN.
4: There's a nor'easter on the way for the East Coast. This is ABC News. Decades after the Tylenol murders in Chicago, there's a new development. Here's ABC News Chief Investigative Correspondent Aaron Katursky.
6: A possible DNA breakthrough. Police in Idaho have now identified a mystery man who killed himself with cyanide in a Boise church 2 months after the Tylenol murders as Dr. Matthew Francis Betkowski, a chemist with mental illness. Years after he killed himself, police identified Betkowski through DNA and then searched what his family had of his possessions. Authorities say they found a map of Chicago and a bottle of homemade cyanide.
4: While he's not a formal suspect, our officials are trying to figure out if Betkowski ever did visit Chicago. Now on to something you had no idea you needed until today. Yep, that's a song about French fries, particularly Wendy's fries, and a girlfriend keeps stealing them. Part of a new six-song album put out by Wendy's called Songs to Listen to in the Wendy's Parking Lot. I'm Sherry Preston, ABC News.
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9: When sex change extremists fought to transform Nebraska kids, Lynn Walz stood with them. Walz voted to allow experimental child sex change surgeries instead of protecting Nebraska children. Lynn Walz even sided with the transgender extremists who vowed to burn down our Capitol and openly admits she won't stop their dangerous agenda. Dangerously radical or dangerously weak, Lynn Walz failed to stand up for our kids. She's unfit to be governor.
10: For 4 years, Governor Jim Pillen has beaten back the liberal extremists threatening to transform Nebraska. and he's not about to stop now. 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But he didn't stop there. Historic tax cuts, ending taxpayer handouts to data centers, protecting our farmers. 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
18: Here's your forecast from the Platte Valley Bank Weather Center. It's going to be partly cloudy to cloudy. We're going to basically have a mix of clouds, sun. We may also have some pockets of fog. A couple of isolated showers may pop up this afternoon and evening. 70s Friday, a few afternoon scattered showers and thunderstorms, night and morning fog, then warmer, drier. We could get to the low to mid 80s. Very nice weekend coming up. Showers and thunderstorms and trending cooler for Monday and Tuesday.
19: T4th, and this is AgriTalk. Welcome to AgriTalk. I'm your host, Chip Flory. The corn market was lower this morning, but scratched back to steady to slightly higher ahead of the start of the show. Bean meal was also slightly higher, with soybeans, bean oil, and wheat all trading lower. Cattle complex was lower, and lean hogs were slightly lower ahead of this afternoon's hogs and pigs report. We are covering a lot of ground today. We'll start with the fertilizer market and the proposal for a fertilizer reserve with Josh Linville from the Stone X Group. We'll move to the fuel markets and try to figure out what impact a ban on diesel fuel exports would have on prices and processing here in the States. We've got Jordan Fife from BioUrja in for that, and we'll talk about a wet growing season in Iowa with state climatologist Dr. Justin Glisson. And we'll talk about what's happening in southwest Kansas with Angie Stump Denton from Drovers right after we get this news update from Haley Bicklehop. Good morning, Haley.
20: Good morning, Chip. How's it going today?
19: Good, good, good. You must be traveling again.
20: Again, you're right. Yeah, we're on the road. We're back to Illinois for another Wiffles update for a harvest tour. So the Plant Your Independence harvest tour, that's where we're off to. So anyway, it'll be a good day. We had to be rescheduled earlier this week because of some rain and some storms. Obviously, a lot of people are dealing with that, but looking like today will be a good day to be in the field.
19: Fantastic. Fantastic. Well, be safe out there. Have fun. And let's go ahead and jump into the news.
20: Let's go ahead. Well, Chip, this morning, private exporters reported a sale of 120,000 metric tons of soybeans for delivery to China during the 26-27 marketing year. Obviously, I'd love to hear your thoughts, but we'll go into a little bit more, too, about the discussions that are happening as President Xi is here in the U.S. U.S. Treasury Secretary Scott Bessent told Fox News that he and the Chinese vice premier agreed to extend the trade truce that was reached in South Korea last fall for 2 months. He says, "I don't know whether a bigger deal can be done. I don't know whether we will just roll the current deal." He said that according to Bloomberg. Now, attention is also on whether China will signal if they're committed to buying $17 billion worth of agricultural goods outside of soybeans. I know we mentioned that yesterday, talking about a couple things that Krista Swanson had mentioned. But, Chip, obviously always good to see those purchases being made.
19: Yeah, yeah, it's good to see the purchase. I mean, it's kind of a feel-good move by China to make that purchase while President Xi is here. But it is so important to make progress on that additional $17 billion in other ag goods. And they're making some progress on some areas. They're buying some beef. They're buying some cotton. They are moving forward on that. But we need to see a lot more progress there. And let's get rid of that 10% retaliatory tariff that China's got on U.S. beans.
20: Well, Chip, a small group of White House officials is exploring whether to cut back President Donald Trump's decision to increase foreign beef imports. That's according to a new report by Politico. Two people with direct knowledge of the conversation say that the proposal to reduce the amount of imports is being discussed within the domestic policy council and a few other officials at the White House. Trump officials are unsure if anything will come of the talk. The two people tell Politico that the Office of the U.S. Trade Representative disagrees with cutting back the imports. But since this story was published, the White House and USTR have denied that there was any official action on the table.
19: Man, I'm telling you, they're butting heads. The Greer over at the U.S. Trade Representative's office is saying, hey, listen, if we're going to talk trade and we're going to take action on trade, let's make it happen and initiate it from here. This idea of initiating trade policy from the White House, maybe I could help you in vetting some of these ideas and decisions first.
20: Mm-hmm. Well, Chip, we know that high gas and diesel prices impact the whole supply chain. There's no secret there. And right now there are viral conversations about a possible trucker strike. So industry chatter and social media posts suggest that independent truckers are organizing a potential strike that would begin on October 1st. While a nationwide trucker strike is not officially planned or backed by major labor organizations, some independent truckers could still choose to strike. Now, even a partial disruption could have significant consequences for supply chains. Karen Bonnert has a story up on DairyHerd.com right now about this possible strike, and she makes the point that while grains can sit in storage, milk can't wait. So her article also lays out a timeline showing some other times in history, Chip, that milk haulers have faced major disruptions, including the 1970s trucker strike and COVID-19.
19: Yeah.
20: And Chip, the EPA and the U.S. Department of Health and Human Services are targeting glyphosate. The two agencies have a new memorandum of understanding to strengthen the review of the herbicide, which is obviously the active ingredient in Roundup. The agencies will exchange scientific information, they'll identify research gaps, and they'll expand research into potential human health effects.
19: Yeah, the agencies will exchange scientific information again. They will identify research gaps again, and they will expand research into the potential human health effects again. This is it. Glyphosate is one of the most studied herbicides that has ever been on the market, and they continue to look for connections to bad things and fail to come up with them. So we'll go through it again. We'll go through it again. Haley, thank you so much.
20: Thanks, Chip. Have a great day.
19: You too, you too. Haley Bicklehop. All right, let's bring in Angie Stump Denton, Editorial Director of Drovers. Angie, the news reports coming out of Southwest Kansas this week are really, really eye-opening to some of the issues that they are dealing with down there. What's going on?
0: Yeah, Chip. I mean, a lot of it is, you know, if you follow social media on X, both Senator Jerry Moran and Senator Dr. Roger Marshall have, you know, confirmed that ICE is in Southwest Kansas. We know that, that they've kind of targeted Dodge City, Garden City, and Liberal. The city officials from those three towns have put a notice out that they're trying to work with the ICE officials. And, you know, there's a lot of rumors, and we're trying to find out all the details, Chip, but it sounds like it's the people, my friends who are down there say it's chaos is kind of what's going on. Lots of picketing. Lots of restaurants have closed, other things like that, as ICE has kind of hit that part of Kansas.
19: Yeah, yeah. And according to local reporting down there, this is the ICE presence was started in Southwest Kansas because of a stabbing. And the man that has been accused of the stabbing, a U.S. immigration judge issued a deportation order for the guy back on July 24 of 2025. So the argument is, if we would have followed through with the effort to deport this guy, the stabbing wouldn't have taken place. But boy, the disruption that it's causing for the slaughter industry, schools, and I feel for the people, because it's, you know, enforcement has been ignored for so long, Angie, that these people have become part of the community. And now it's getting ripped up down there, isn't it?
0: Yeah, you know, the school district, Garden City, put out their concern about, I'm sorry, it was Dodge City, I believe, that their school district was worried about kids going home and parents not being there. And so it is a huge concern about what's going on. And we're going to continue to follow it on Drovers and other Farm Journal channels. And as we get more details, we'll be sure to share it with our readers.
19: Yep. Yeah, slaughter slumped yesterday under 100,000, 94,000. Is the estimated slaughter yesterday because of the slowdown there in Dodge City. As Angie said, go to drovers.com for more coverage on this. We'll be back. Josh Linville from Stone X Group next. This industry spotlight is brought to you by Champion Seed, an independent seed company with dealers all over the Midwest. And joining me is Brandon Hume, agronomist for Champion Seed. Brandon, harvest season is always a race against the clock. Why is getting the crop out of the field in a timely manner so critical for growers this year?
1: Timely harvest is one of the highest ROI decisions that a farmer can make. Every day the crop sits past optimum maturity, you risk losing yield, grain quality, and ultimately that all adds up to profit.
19: Yeah, one thing that I'm hearing a lot about is stalk strength late in the season. How does that factor into the conversation?
1: Yeah, stalk strength is huge. As plants mature and dry down, those stalks are naturally going to weaken. And so once those stalks go down, harvest becomes much slower and a lot more expensive, and we leave a lot more grain out in the field.
19: Excellent. Beyond lodging, what about grain quality and this idea of phantom yield loss?
1: Yeah, harvesting corn at 15% moisture can have as much as a 15 bushel reduction compared to harvesting that same corn at 25% moisture. Obviously, drying capabilities and costs also come into play and make harvest moisture kind of a unique decision to each operation.
19: All right, Brandon, so when you add it all up, how does timely harvest impact the bottom line?
1: It directly protects profitability. You know, in tight margin years, those extra bushels and better quality can be the difference between a good year and a break-even year. So pairing strong hybrid genetics with a disciplined harvest schedule is one of the best ways to lock in the yield potential that you've already paid for and grown.
19: Brandon, how can farmers learn more about hybrids that stand well and protect that late season yield?
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19: Excellent. Thank you, Brandon. That is Brandon Hume, agronomist for Champion Seed.
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19: Welcome back. I'm Chip. Glad that you are with us on this Thursday morning. This is AgriTalk, and joining me right now, Josh Linville, VP of Fertilizer at the StoneX Group. Josh, it's great to talk to you again, man. How are you?
2: I'm great. Well, I was better Monday morning, first thing. I had last week off. I felt relaxed. I felt refreshed. And then come in, and President Trump's making some Canadian potash threats. And now we got Senate Democrats talking about a strategic fertilizer reserve. So much for all that relaxation.
19: Yeah, no kidding. No kidding, man. Monday morning started with, like you said, started with a bang. All of a sudden, we're going to start importing a whole lot more potash from Belarus, turning away some... some Canadian stuff. What's the story here, Josh?
2: At the end of the day, it's not something we really see as highly feasible. Is it possible? Yeah. I mean, Belarusians make a tremendous amount of potash, but times have changed. At their height back in 2017-18, Belarus only brought about 750,000 tons over to the U.S. marketplace. And listen, Belarus has lost their normal shipment channels. As soon as they opened their borders to Russian troops, they lost Lithuania. Latvia doesn't like them. Poland doesn't like them. Ukraine certainly doesn't like them. So all they can do is ship it through Russia. Well, that takes more time. It takes more money. And Russia has its own fertilizer to export. So it just, it's one of those things. I think it was a negotiation tactic by Trump. I think he is just trying to spin them up a little bit and try and get them back to the trade table.
19: Okay. All right. Yeah, moving potash from Belarus to the U.S., I mean, it's a planes, trains, automobiles, boats, everything. Bringing potash in from Canada is from the mine to a train into the States, right?
2: Absolutely. It's a simple process, right? And they produce a lot of it. Canada's the number one manufacturer of potash. They are the number one exporter of potash. Our two ag economies are very, very closely intertwined. So, yeah, they are our best option for a various number of reasons.
19: So do you think this works, though? Does it give President Trump any more leverage in the negotiations with Canada?
2: It depends on if their politicians are willing to listen to their experts in the Canadian marketplace. If they do, if they call the manufacturers and say, hey, do you think this is something that could feasibly be done? I think those manufacturers go back and just kind of chuckle a little bit and say, yeah, no, probably not. If the politicians stay in their skyscraper penthouses and they don't ask the questions, they may be like, oh, my gosh, maybe there's some seriousness to it. It's all a matter of how much they're willing to work and try and find out what the truth is.
19: Right, right. And honestly, Josh, the potash market, when I saw the news on it on Monday, I'm like, wait a second. No, somebody's reporting something wrong. We got to be talking about phosphates because potash isn't a big problem.
2: Potash is the one major fertilizer input that has been well supplied. It has been very steadily priced. And frankly, when you look at where some of the corn prices are today for new crop, now I'm not going to sit there and say like they're drastically high and farmers are doing great. It's just getting to break even. But you look at that corn price versus where the potash price has been, it's some of the best values we've seen in years.
19: Yeah. Yeah, absolutely. And but boy, when you throw the phosphate and you throw the nitrogen in on top of it, your full nutrient package all of a sudden gets out of whack with the corn price, doesn't it?
2: Yes, it does. And potash isn't nearly a big enough single input to help offset all those other high prices.
19: Right, right. Okay. What's going on with Russia's supplies? The globe continues to put sanctions on Russia. Is that tightening up supplies coming out of that country?
2: For everything except for UAN, no. What Russia's been able to do for a lot of their fertilizers they're still exporting is they're just relying on the BRIC members. They're able to go to places like Brazil and India and things like that. So they just found different customers. The UAN's the only one. When you look at UAN globally, it's a small product. There's not a whole lot of participants, not a whole lot of players there from a manufacturing standpoint. And a lot of those people that do buy are Western countries who won't do business with them. Australia, Canada, large parts of Europe. The U.S. has been one of the main places they can send their finished goods to. But the problem is you've got this upswell in D.C. where politicians are starting to talk more about, hey, why are we supporting Ukraine and yet giving Russia all this money in trade? We should stop this. And if we start to move to block them, Chip, it's a problem. They are big supplier of UAN, our biggest single supplier of urea. They are the second biggest supplier of potash. Now, still small, right? 7% versus Canada's 90%, but they're still a big part of it.
19: Okay. Okay. What has happened to the price of phosphates? I want to go back to phosphates now. What has happened to the price of phosphates since the countervailing duties were lifted on Moroccan imports?
2: No, again, I'm going to look at New Orleans, Louisiana. That's our base point for North America fertilizer markets. It's up about $20 to $35 a ton.
19: It's up?
2: It's up.
19: Why?
2: is we warned, I think it was June 29th when he made that announcement. We started warning people very quickly. North America phosphate was one of the cheapest prices in the world. And a lot of people sit there and say, well, I'm not going to use it. The price is too high. And listen, that's the exact thing you should have been doing. And that's what you should have been saying. The unfortunate part of it is because we are so cheap, if the demand's not there, they're just going to export. There's better markets, better paying markets in the U.S. and Canada marketplaces out there. And since that point, again, our 52-week low on December corn is 425, 520s, 530s, 540s. That changes the perspective. That changes demand. All of a sudden, demand is rising as we get closer to the fall season. So prices, unfortunately, have risen. Even if they did start to fall, I think we would have seen massive production cuts.
19: Okay. Do we have product in position for this fall?
2: I believe that we do. Whether it's in the right place or not is what worries me. You get a lot of farmers out there still saying, I'm going to drag my feet. I'm going to wait till the last minute. Well, the retailer's sitting there saying, I think prices are going to go up, and I can't take that risk, right? What if the Strait reopens and the whole thing falls apart, which is something we are watching very closely. The distributors are saying the same thing. The traders are saying the same thing. So I'm worried this product may not be at the right place at the right time. And then we all of a sudden get to that, let's say, November 1st, and the farmer says, well, I want to buy it. Listen, I'll get it to you. Just-in-time logistics in the middle of the season, very expensive, and I don't know when I can get it. I'll let you know when it arrives.
19: Okay. Do you see any opportunity for some softening in phosphate prices for this fall?
2: Only if the Strait of Hormuz reopens,
19: yeah,
2: or China reverses course and starts to export, neither of which I see is very likely. There are things we're watching. I'm not going to say that no roads lead to lower prices, but those two events, they look very unlikely to happen.
19: Okay. Okay, so if you're going to put some down this fall, number one, test, do your soil test. Make sure that you are very accurately identifying the needs that you've got and the demand that you must address. Do you get some book now?
2: You have the conversation with your retailer, with your co-op, with your supplier. I don't care who that counterparty is. You have a conversation, not tomorrow, not next week, now. Because the more conversations you have, the more confidence they have that, hey, this guy's going to need it. This gal's going to need it. We need to put some more tons in place. Even if they're not buying it, we feel more confident if we're having that conversation. If the answer is just consistently, no, don't talk to me, don't bother me, well, you don't plan on it. You just sit there and say, fine, I'm not going to take the risk either. At least having that conversation and having a strategy shared with that supplier, I think puts us on a better road to success this fall.
19: Great counsel there. Yep, I like that a lot, Josh. Same thing goes on anhydrous for this fall, doesn't it?
2: Yeah. Listen, we think that we carried over some of the smallest inventories into this new fertilizer year, July 1. And that was proven true whenever we saw the programs come out. One of the big manufacturers didn't even have a summer fill program. They had so few tons out there. So we think we have tighter supplies, and we're also looking at building demand. With the higher corn price, you've seen some people out there. I'm not saying I adhere to this, but you've seen some people starting to talk about 96 million acres of corn, 98, 100. I've heard 100 thrown around a couple of times. I don't know that I believe it, but if you can even have that breadth of conversation, that's big on nitrogen demand. And if harvest wraps up early and the yields are better than what we expected and the prices are better than what we originally expected, that's bullish for demand. That's bullish for prices.
19: Yep. Okay. And now there is talk of a fertilizer reserve, Josh. What in the world is this all about?
2: The path, good intentions, right?
19: Yeah.
2: The problem with that is, number one, where do you put it? If you've dealt with fertilizer storage, you probably know if they are going to build a strategic fertilizer reserve, well, it better have a rock crushing plant right next to it to break up that pile as they need it. It doesn't store very good. So it shows a lack of knowledge on our marketplace, which is no surprise. We don't expect politicians to know everything about every market out there. We don't see it as feasible. So if you're going to put something like that out there, it probably needs to be in New Orleans, probably needs to be in St. Louis, and neither of those are places I'd want to store anything long term.
19: Right.
2: I still believe if we want to talk about long term strategy for our supplies, nitrogen, we build more of nitrogen production here. We can build a reserve with new production. We have the gas. We have the capability. We can produce it cleaner than the rest of the world. Potash, we keep relations with Canada. As long as we're good with Canada, we're good to go. Phosphate's one. It's a problem. We need to look at long-term supply agreements with places like Norway, who found a massive phosphate rock reserve with with Morocco, with Saudi Arabia, with some of these other countries and say, okay, what do we need to do longer term? And that's not to sit there and degrade our own production that we have. The problem is that phosphate rock reserve that we have, we think it's dwindling. So how long is that going to last?
19: Yeah. Yeah. Josh, always great perspectives, insights, things that we need to be thinking about. Sure appreciate you making time for us, man.
2: Thanks for having me.
19: All right. That is Josh Linville, VP of Fertilizer at the Stone X Group. Okay, there's one input. Now let's switch gears and go to another input and talk about what's happening in the fuel markets. We've got Jordan Fife, president of trading at the BioUrge Group, up next.
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19: Joining us now, ProFarmer economist Lane Acree. Lane, what is going on in this grain market here this morning?
6: Yeah, nothing too good here this morning. We've got corn trading below the 20-day moving average for the first time in over a month now. We're seeing a little bit of reprieve here at mid-morning. We're up a quarter of a cent at 529 and a quarter. Really want to close prices above 529. Really would like to see more of a bounce off of that level. That's been a really key support over the last couple of weeks. As we've tested it a few times, it's marked the bottom. But today, prices hanging out near there. We got Novi beans up a penny right now at 13.19. Really, we're hoping to see more of a sale than 120,000 metric tons.
19: Yeah.
6: By China this morning. It's not much. I would have thought that they would have stepped in a little bit more given the meeting that we're seeing, just as a goodwill gesture. We're still about half of that 25 million metric ton mark. Meals leading to the upside again here today. We're up 540, 375, 70. Oil, soy oil is trading near steady. Beans, December SRW wheat, we traded down to that psychological $7 mark. We've since bounced from that level. We're trading at 708 and a quarter. That's down a quarter of a cent on the day. So key technical support there that we're going to try to hold the rest of the session.
19: All right. Take us over to the livestock trade. We got a hogs and pigs report this afternoon. Looks like expectations down on the herd, but less than 1%.
6: Yeah, basically expectations are about 99% across the board there for this hogs and pigs report this afternoon. So it'll be interesting to see where USDA pegs the crop there, where the pig crop there. We're down across the board in futures right now, just giving up some of the gains that we've seen the last couple of sessions, down 32.5 in that October contract. We're mixed in cattle right now, a little bit of weakness on the front end, strength on the back end in both fats and feeders.
19: Excellent. Thank you, Lane. That is Pro Farmer economist Lane Acree.
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25: 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Grains are mostly lower with the exception of the nearby corn and soybean contracts and the product markets, which are up slightly, potentially with a little support from the weather as rain sets in for a few more days across the plains and the Midwest. Early reports have corn yields in Minnesota, Iowa, and Wisconsin well below those of a year ago, and Iowa and Nebraska are said to be just 2-3% harvested. The markets are waiting for any news out of the trade summit between the U.S. and China today, hoping to hear negotiations that include corn and wheat. And cattle futures are still moderately mixed here this morning as we wait for any solid cash trade to happen for the week after early light trade happened in Nebraska steady at 350 dressed. December corn is up a half at 529 and a half. March down a quarter at 543 and a quarter. November soybeans up one at 1319. January down a quarter at 1333 and a half. December Chicago wheat is down 2 1/4 at 7.06 1/4. March down 3 at 7.21 1/4. December Kansas City wheat down 4 1/2 at 7.67 1/4. March down 5 1/2 at 7.80. October soybean meal up 4.70 at 3.75. October bean oil down 13 at 67.12. October live cattle are down 82 at 220.10. December down 27 at 222.07. September feeders up 95 at 337.47. October down a nickel at 333.27. October lean hogs down 45 cents at 79.42. December down 92 at 69.40. 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
9: Happen if they ban this, and why diesel prices on the futures came down so fast is I did the math on this. We would fill up all existing inventory availability, all tankage in Pad 3, which is the Gulf Coast, Pad 1, which is the Northeast and entire Eastern Coast, and Pad 3, which is the Midwest. We would fill all of that up in 45 days, roughly. That's how long it would take to fill all of our tanks up if we banned diesel exports. So the market knows that. And heating oil came off. Now, at the same time, if we filled up all that inventory, we would have to slow down refinery rates. And when you slow down refinery rates, I use the analogy, it's like a pool of water. If you take a bucket out of the shallow end, the pool doesn't just go down in the shallow end. The pool goes down equally across its entire surface. Yeah. Similarly, if you slow down refining for diesel, you're going to slow down the entire complex. So we will actually have a shortage of gasoline. So we would fill up on diesel within 45 days or so, causing prices to crash internally at first, and then our gasoline prices would actually rise. Eventually, once we slowed down refinery rates, leaving us more susceptible to any disruption in the market, prices would start to rise again because we would the refining capacity would meet the demand, probably go below it, and then demand would have to come back up. So the market's initial reaction, we saw diesel come off, we saw gasoline go off. We also, to link it back to agricultural products, bean oil came off, and bean oil would follow heating oil as it went down.
19: Okay. So the initial reaction was lower diesel. That's what the White House wants. I think that's probably why your sources, your lobbyists down there may be leaning more than 50% that this is going to happen, because it's a political move. They want to do this before the elections, right?
9: 100% correct. Now, it does have that initial shock, and it's like, and you're right, Chip, you're 100% right. If the goal is to lower the heating oil prices, goal accomplished, right? But it's going to have reverberations through the supply chain that I don't think a lot of people necessarily think of immediately. For example, our largest trade partner is Mexico. Mexico is also the second largest importer of diesel fuels from the United States. So what happens if you ban that? You would then have to, Mexico imports to the United States a bevy of goods, right? So the largest things that we import from them are machinery, computers, autos, electrical equipment, medical equipment. So that surcharge would immediately jump because they don't have enough distillate to supply it, or it would cut off. Likewise, Europe right now is very low inventories on diesel and is needing imports from the United States. Things could shut down in other parts of the world. It's a very America-centric view, but all of that would start affecting the United States eventually. If it's 30 to 40 days, I don't know the exact time, but there would be real ramifications right now. The United States is exporting more diesel than it ever has. It is exporting to countries that are not normal that we have been exporting to because of the Iran war. China used to take in a ton of crude oil from Iran and from Russia, and two things are happening right now that are limiting their ability to take in those oils, and they used to then sell their products into the open market. Those two sources are not available right now to the rest of the world, and the United States has been filling that difference. So if you took that away, it would have huge ramifications throughout the globe.
19: Right, right. Jordan, what percent of U.S. diesel production is exported?
9: So I don't have the percentage right now, but I can figure that out kind of off the back. We're exporting about 1.8 million barrels of oil, of diesel per day. And that is coming 90% out of the Gulf Coast or Pad 3. So we are, I'd have to do the math. I'd have to get the exact ones from the last EIA. I don't have that in front of me, but okay. That is how much we are exporting, which is all-time high. And again, if you took 1.8 and put it into the United States, like immediately, We also do import a little bit. We import about 80,000 barrels of diesel a day. So when you do that and minus it out, we only have 40 days till we fill up every available space. Take Pad 4 and Pad 5, that is the Rocky Mountains and the West Coast, out of it. They operate completely independent of Pad 3, which is the largest part of our refining capacity in the United States. But if you take that out of it, we're going to hit the tank tops in 45 days.
19: Oh, man. Okay. All right. Well, and we got to move this. We got to move the product around the country. And in the note that you sent, we probably would need another extension of the Jones Act so that we can extension of the waiver of the Jones Act so that we can move some product around by boat, right?
9: That's absolutely right. So again, if you take it back to Pad 3, which is kind of the mothership of all things petroleum in the United States, in specifically Houston and Louisiana are the two big players there, right? So there are two pipelines that originate in Pad 3, the Explorer Pipeline and the Colonial Pipeline. The Colonial Pipeline goes basically from Houston to the New York Harbor. Explorer goes from Houston up into the Midwest. Those two would immediately become allocated. Like the moment this gets announced, allocated. There's not enough takeaway capacity on those pipelines to take all the diesel away. So to your point, you would then need to extend the Jones Act waiver. That, and for those who don't know, that's American-made ships that are also operated by American crews, et cetera. We would allow foreign ships to come in that would still meet standards and that we hold for our ships to move around, but a little bit lower. And they would be able to then take diesel. The idea would be to take diesel away from Houston, Louisiana, and then ship it either to the Northeast, over to Florida, which already happens on regular runs, up and around into, you know, whether it's Virginia or Baltimore, et cetera. But that only has a limited run. It's not like it eventually would become floating storage. And on top of it, due to all the stuff that is happening in Iran and everything like that, shipping is very tight. So I don't know how much of a relief it would be, but you're correct in the sense that they would need to do that. How much it would help, I have my reservations.
19: Right, right. And floating storage is exactly where I was going with it. That's what it would turn into. Okay, let's switch gears just a little bit, because the last time you and I spoke, George, you were excited about what is happening in the biofuels industry. Is that level of excitement still there?
9: Yeah, and you know, I hate to pat myself on the back, but someone's got to do it. my hypothesis when we talked last time was, you know, we're going to have these really good margins, and we continue to do so. So yes, I'm still excited, and I think biofuels is playing a very important part. You're seeing notes out of California where Gavin Newsom is saying specifically, like, hey, give us E15. You're getting a huge difference between the cost of ethanol and the cost of gasoline. On top of that, biodiesel and renewable diesel margins are good, and they have remained very good. When you add in 45Z and some of these other programs are coming online and are starting to be monetized, Chip, I remain very bullish biofuels. They have a real place at the table here, and the margins are proving that original hypothesis to be correct.
19: And what's happening with the blend rates?
9: So blend rates right now, so if we ever were going to have a time, kind of piggybacking off of what I was just saying, if we're ever going to have a time where higher blends, and what I mean by higher blends is like an E15. If we're ever going to get to a place where that happens, it is now. And we're seeing it with some of the larger retailers. You know, there's the Pilots, the Flying J's, the Loves, the muskets, they are doing higher blends and taking advantage of these differentials. The octane, this is the cheapest octane you can get as ethanol right now when you add it to gasoline. Toluene and other blend components are at all-time highs. And ethanol simply is just not made from dead dinosaurs. It's made from corn and sugarcane in some places. But it is different inputs. So when these inputs are misaligned like they are, the blend rates are huge. So the blend rate has been about 10.4%. So we broke the 10% blend wall, so you know, years ago. But how do we get it to that E15? Well, you're going to need more clarification from the government about exemptions and things like that. That's what's really holding us back from the gas stations and large retailers that I talk to. They're just basically saying, look, I am insured up to 10%. I'm not insured to 15. You tell me I'm good on 15. I'd love to improve my margins. But there's a little bit of hesitation there. But even without it, you know, with a widespread E15 waiver, you're going to see higher blends. Whether it gets to 11%, that's, I think, probably about where it tops out without guarantees. But that's still really good. If you do the math on E15, if we adopted E15 throughout the entire country, we would need to increase ethanol production. We would need to increase ethanol storage, in my opinion. You'd probably need to plant a little bit more corn. So we've got a little ways to get there, but the needle is pointing in the right direction. Blends are increasing, just not at the rate I wish they were.
19: Gotcha. Jordan, man, oh, man, these conversations are so valuable. Thank you. Appreciate you, man.
9: Anytime. Thank you for having me. Have a great day.
19: All right. Jordan Fife, president of trading at the Bioergia Group. We are going to talk about rainfall in Iowa with the state climatologist next.
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13: KNEB.
19: 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Kip, talk to me about why it's important to manage corn residue.
14: Yeah, Chip, managing residue is going to continue to be a driving factor in decision for operations. That heavy residue can create real operational challenges, whether that's interfering with planting conditions or making tillage less consistent across the field. So what we need to continue to do is optimize those tight planting windows and manage that residue to be sure that all fields can be in plant-ready conditions in a timely fashion for growers.
19: Okay, so what does Mosaic offer to help with the residue management?
14: Mosaic Biosciences is incredibly excited to launch our new product, Renuvis and Zara. This is an isolated, purified enzyme specifically designed to enhance residue decomposition and get that residue broken down faster, getting those fields back to plant-ready conditions in a timely manner.
19: All right, so what should a producer expect when they use the Renuvis and Zara?
14: So when using Renuvacin Zara, the enzyme technology in there, whether it's applied fall or spring, is going to allow growers to expect faster residue decomposition, more ideal planting conditions and seeding depth, allowing that crop to emerge more consistent and be overall more vigorous and productive throughout the growing season.
19: Fantastic, Kip. Hey, is it easy to use?
14: I've never seen any product that's quite as easy to use as Renuvacin Zara. At 16 fluid ounces per acre, we have tank mix flexibility and compatibility, allowing it to go into the tank with any herbicides or crop protection or even fertility products, whether that's a standard practice as a fall operation or a spring operation, depending on the grower. We can go right there, allowing for this to be a bolt-on solution for any operation across the country.
19: Excellent. Thank you, Kip. That is Kip Jacobs, Field Solution Agronomist for the Mosaic Company. 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
19: Welcome back to AgriTalk. It is a beautiful day, beautiful early fall day, very early fall day here in Northeast Iowa. The sun is shining. It's crisp. It feels like the start of fall. It's beautiful. But there's a line of showers from central Ontario to the Texas Panhandle that is making its way from west to east. There's a nor'easter that's about to blow into New England. This has been a year of activity for the weather and the weather patterns. And joining us to talk about that right now is Dr. Justin Glisson. He is the state climatologist here in the state of Iowa. Justin, it's great to talk to you.
16: Thanks for having me on, Chip.
19: You bet. Okay. It feels like it's been a wet year in Iowa, which begs the question, how wet was it?
16: Yes. So you look across the state, we've got pockets where we're anywhere from 6 to 10 inches above normal. So a few months worth of rainfall above where we should be, particularly west central, getting into central and over into eastern Iowa. That northwest corner where we still see some drought and abnormal dryness has missed out on more widespread rainfall. But overall, we're above average statewide, but lots of variability across the state.
19: Yeah, I was going to mention that when you look at the state, at the U.S. Drought Monitor, there's still a little color in the state of Iowa, even though it has been, as I understand it, the third wettest year to this point on record, right?
16: So, yeah, you look at some stations, we're in the top five. Definitely in Des Moines, we're anywhere from, 6 to 10 inches. Depending on where the rain gauges are around the metro, we've been almost floating here. Looking at statewide, sixth wettest September so far.
19: Okay.
16: And I think that little pocket of D0 and D1 up in northwest Iowa might be gone next week.
19: Yeah, okay. All right. And the thing is, I compare it to 1993, which is very vivid in my memory. This wasn't 1993. 1993, it was just wet from start to finish in the growing season.
16: Absolutely. And you think back to 1992, saturated soil profiles. Yeah. Then we had an epic snowpack across the upper Midwest getting into 93. That contributed to high river levels. And then we get into that anomalous summer with, as a St. Louis boy, I remember that as well. Something hopefully we don't see again in terms of summertime rainfall.
19: Right. Yeah. That the 1993 problem started with a Halloween blizzard and just, you know, in 1992, man, oh man, that was really something. But 2010 is also on that list of wet years for the state of Iowa, isn't it?
16: Yes, it is. In particularly eastern Iowa, where we had widespread flooding and,

0: fall into winter where we have the highest correlation to that strong El Nino event. So typically we do see in that October, November, December timeframe, warmer temperatures in previous events, but also wetter conditions. And we're definitely seeing those in September, looking like the warmest September on record. And as I mentioned, the sixth wettest for the state of Iowa.
1: Holy smokes. So what should we expect in the upper Midwest from an El Nino winter?
0: Yeah, it looks like there's a split between the eastern Corn Belt and then central to western Corn Belt. We should expect warmer temperatures across the board over the upper Midwest. More variability in terms of snowfall. We've seen episodic snowfall events in the past strong El Nino years, 82, 97, to 2015. And then we look at that 23 event during a drought. So we kind of, we look at that, but we look at those three previous events. And we kind of look at a snowpack pushed into very episodic. So instead of 1 to 2 inches every 3 to 4 days, we're getting 12, 15 inches over a week. More cold air outbreaks late January into February. Typical Iowa winter behavior.
1: Yeah. Yeah, I don't know if anybody's looking forward to typical winter Iowa behavior when we get into this. And El Nino is clearly the driver of our weather patterns as we go into this fall and winter, right?
0: Absolutely. And this event will be studied moving forward because of the strength and the early nature of its development in the Pacific. It's also impacted tropical activity. This is the first time in 112 years that we haven't had a hurricane in the Atlantic. Yeah. So with the stagnation of the flow, with the heat dome setting up across the southern states, shunting all that moisture across Iowa, it's going to be a year in which we study in the future.
1: Wow. Wow. This nor'easter headed for New England, it looks like a real deal, doesn't it?
0: It does. And this early in the season, with the strength of that system, and then you look down in the off the Pacific coast of Mexico with Hurricane Polo, weather's interesting. That's all I can say.
1: Yeah, there's no doubt about it. Justin, thank you so much for coming on here. We sure appreciate you. Thanks.
0: It's a pleasure, Chip. Thank you.
1: All right. That is Dr. Justin Glisson. He is the state climatologist here in Iowa. 2 o'clock Central, we get the Hogs and Pigs report. All hogs and pigs, September 1, 99.2%. Kept for breeding, 99.3%. Kept for marketing, 99.2%. Those are your expectations based on a survey by Reuters. Thanks for listening this morning. Come back this afternoon. Dan Bossi, president of Ag Resource Company, and Luke Wells, professional ag marketing, will have the analysis on the H&P. And tomorrow morning here on AgriTalk, the free-for-all with Wiesmeyer and me.
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2: ABC News, I'm Sherry Preston. At the White House today, Chinese leader Xi Jinping said his country would be gifting two pandas to the Atlanta Zoo as envoys of peace. Several reporters unable to get into the White House today to cover the event. George ordered CNN, MS Now, and Politico press access restored after President Trump tried to ban them this week. They went to work today, however, to find they were still banned. The judge giving the government until 12:30 today to respond. Start times for two of this weekend's Boston Red Sox games at Fenway have been changed due to the threat of inclement weather. ABC meteorologist Samara Theodore with more on the approaching nor'easter.
3: New England is going to take the brunt of this storm. Don't get me wrong, New York City, there will be impacts lining the eastern seaboard, but we're certainly going to see some of the heaviest, strongest impacts towards the end of the weekend into the top of next week, Monday, in New England.
2: At the UN today, Israeli Prime Minister Benjamin Netanyahu. This is ABC News. An FDA advisory panel has approved a new blood test to detect multiple kinds of cancer.
4: One test patient says though she had no symptoms, the blood test detected her pancreatic cancer. Further tests then revealed a tumor.
5: If it weren't for the Galleri test in a year or two, wouldn't be able to say what I'm saying right now. Early detection is the only answer.
4: Doctors say this test could warn patients of the potential presence of cancers that would otherwise be hard to detect, like stomach and colorectal cancers.
2: ABC's Andrea Fuji. The test is designed to be used in conjunction with other medical tests. Fall colors expected to be especially bright this year in the Northeast.
6: I mean, if we're going to make it a fall football analogy, definitely a season that's going to make the playoffs, maybe having a deep run. It's going to be a really nice year.
2: Foliage forecaster Jim Salgi, the last 2 years, drought conditions have made trees in places like Vermont and New Hampshire rather dull. This year, it's expected to be brilliant. Sherry Preston, ABC News.
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15: Western Nebraska finds itself on the edges of a deep subtropical moisture plume that's currently bringing pretty good rainfall right now from eastern New Mexico through eastern Colorado, western Kansas, up into central and north central areas of Nebraska. This is where the moisture is generally going to be today and tomorrow to the south and east of us. We're close enough, though, that we could still have some scattered showers and thunderstorms today and Friday if some of that moisture can drift northwestward into the area. And it could. Temperatures will stay very comfortable in the 70s today and 70s tomorrow. Then some drier air comes in for what's going to be a delightful weekend of weather before cooler temperatures and showers return to the region Monday and Tuesday.
16: This is the story of a very special woman. 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I still call her Mom.
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15: Here's your forecast from the Platte Valley Bank Weather Center. It's going to be partly cloudy to cloudy. We're going to basically have a mix of clouds, sun. We may also have some pockets of fog. A couple of isolated showers may pop up this afternoon and evening. 70s Friday, a few afternoon scattered showers and thunderstorms, night and morning fog, then warmer, drier. We could get to the low to mid 80s. Very nice weekend coming up. Showers and thunderstorms and trending cooler for Monday and Tuesday.
18: 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Click on Weather and then Weather in Your Neighborhood. Some sunshine around the area at this hour, currently at KNEB at Scotts Bluff, a temperature reading at 63 degrees.
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0: Thank you, Steve, and good morning. Open Plains Transit in Alliance says they'll be forced to stop service by the end of the month unless a funding dispute with the state is resolved. Director of Transportation Johnny Cusack says the NDOT has withheld more than $1.3 million in reimbursement for eligible FY 2026 operating expenses, citing missed audit deadlines from FY 2024 and FY 2025. Open Plains Transit didn't learn the missed deadlines were affecting its funding until a meeting with NDOT in October of last year, after those deadlines had already passed. The agency was then formally notified of the funding refusal on May 12th of this year, nearly 11 and a half months into the fiscal year. Since then, Open Plains Transit says they've asked NDOT three separate times to reconsider without success. Two accounting firms are currently working to complete the outstanding audits. Scottsbluff County's tourism director is issuing an early call for restaurants wanting to take part in the next Restaurant Week, which will be in March of next year. In partnership with the Creative Beat District, From Plate to Palette will be the theme of the third annual event, which will have junior and seniors from area high schools creating art pieces of the dishes restaurateurs want to highlight. Brenda Licey tells KNEB News, another twist to Restaurant Week 2027 will be the elimination of the tier-priced dining options in favor of something more tailored to each dining establishment.
1: What we're asking them to do is to take two pictures of their item. I mean, just a picture with your phone is great. Even if it's not the best picture, then we'll just see, it'll just challenge that artist even more to come up with a, you know, a great picture. But we are asking for an entree item and also a dessert item.
0: Each student artist will have invitations to share with their teachers, friends, and family, inviting them to visit the restaurant, see their artwork on display, and enjoy an evening supporting local dining, including one designated evening for students to showcase their art in person. Restaurants interested in taking part need to register by email to brenda.licey@scottsbluffcountyne.gov with an October 23rd deadline for submission of their food pictures, while high school artists wanting to take part are encouraged to call Brenda at 308-633-1808. The 14th annual Team Jack Radiothon, presented by the Home Agency and the Jim and Cherry Baldonado family, is going on right now until 5 o'clock this afternoon. The goal of the Radiothon is to raise awareness and funds for childhood brain cancer. Kylie Doctor, Executive Director for Team Jack Foundation, says Nebraska has the 7th highest incident rate for brain cancer in children in the U.S. and number 1 in the Midwest. She says throughout the day, listeners will hear stories from nearly 30 Nebraska families whose lives have been impacted by childhood brain cancer.
3: We work with a lot of those families as kind of a support outlet for them. So you'll get to hear their stories, which is pretty special, because despite all that they're going through, they do take time to share their stories to help us raise funds. And then in addition to that, we do have a lot of awesome special guests. We have Rex Burkhead, former NFL Super Bowl champ, you know, who's still on our board of directors. We have Kenny Bell, Coach Rule will be, you'll hear from Coach Rule and Coach Hoiberg, as well as the governor and Larry the Cable Guy. Bergen Riley will be on there, Luke Lindemeyer. So we have a lot of fun Nebraskans, and you know, that'll share why Team Jack is special to them, and hope to encourage people to donate on the day of the Radiothon as well.
0: For more information about the event or to donate, head to teamjackfoundation.com. You can also donate by calling 855-RUN-JACK. A 62-year-old Scottsbluff man who's facing some serious charges after reportedly trying to run over a person pushing a 10-month-old baby in a stroller in March was back in court last week. Jack Tower is charged with attempted first-degree assault, use of a deadly weapon to commit a felony, intentional child abuse, and willful reckless driving. Court records say Tower was driving a silver Chevy on Broadway and tried to run over the victim several times after driving onto the sidewalk. Last week, the defense made a motion for a competency evaluation, which was granted and ordered by District Judge Leo Dobrovolny. Tower will now have to undergo the evaluation before criminal proceedings in the case can continue. 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
29: Good morning, I'm Lacey Shippey for the Rural Radio Network, and it's time to take a look at our midday livestock trade with livestock market analyst Kyle Bumstead. Kyle, so far we've seen a little back and forth trade here today, but we're currently sitting mostly higher. Tell me what you're making of the market here today.
30: That's right, Lacey, we are. You know, yesterday, that 328 was a pretty good pivot here as far as these October feeders go. And we saw this rumor-driven, ice thing going on here in Kansas, you know, whatever. Using that 332 as a pivot right out of the gates here today worked pretty good from a technical standpoint. We did take out that 333.5 here, and we did push on up there to 334. And a half, and we're back at 334.27. So up 95 cents today on these October feeders. November is the one, obviously, with the most volume and open interest. Now, I say October because here in about an hour, September feeders go off here at noon today. They're going to be marked against the sales that are happening out there in the country here today. And the index today for Thursday looks like it's going to be down 11 cents here at 336.86 with an average of 338.90. on 4,415 head. I'm still kind of thinking that we're going to expire somewhere on this 337 plus area. El Reno was down $6 yesterday at 331. They put in decent numbers, so that weighed on yesterday's average price here. Other sales are pretty good. Aberdeen was 356, Kearney was 352, and Bloomfield, Iowa was 342 here. So that's what we got going here as far as major things in this feeder complex. Live cattle side of things here, we did see a major bidding 220, and it was passed on here in eastern Nebraska. Another major 345 dressed here in eastern Nebraska passed. There were some rumors of 340 being bid by a Northeast Nebraska major. And then there was a regional here out of Eastern Nebraska bidding 350, and everybody passed on that. So the South, it's been very, very quiet there. I think guys are holding out for that 228 to 230 mark as far as that goes. And up here in the North, I think that there's going to be some yards that buckle because they've got cattle and pen conditions that just say we got to get rid of these cattle now.
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31: What do pioneer scientists do after they've revolutionized soybean genetic technology? 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
29: 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Corn futures are quietly hanging around the lower end of the range today. The weekly export sales were reported and softer than last week at 838,300 metric tons. Soybeans are lower as well, with pressure moving into the product markets too here mid-session. Weekly sales for beans were also down at 582,400 metric tons. And a firmer dollar and a lack of any new bullish news is also keeping wheat down, with the weekly export sales still slow at only 267,600 metric tons of wheat. December corn is down 2 cents at 527, March down 2 3/4 at 540 3/4, November soybeans down 5 1/2 at 1312 1/2, January down 6 3/4 at 1327, December Chicago wheat down a nickel at 703 3/4, March down 5 1/2 at 718 3/4, December Casey wheat down 6 1/2 at 765 1/4, March down 7 1/4 at 778 1/4. October soybean meal is up 240 at 372.70. December down 120 at 369.40. October bean oil down 47 at 66.78. October live cattle down 52 cents at 220.40. December up 27 at 222.62. September feeders up a dollar at 337.52. October up a dollar at 334.32. October lean hogs are down 40 cents, 79.47. December down 82 at 69.50. 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
11: Thanks, and welcome everybody. Mike and Kim along with you here for another edition of The Good Stuff. 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
11: 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We want to say thank you to those stations for carrying The Good Stuff program. So, Kim, what did you have for us today?
13: I have a piece that actually came out about 10 days after 9-1-1, 9-11, that I thought I'd share. Shirley Schumann of Crookston, formerly of Crookston, has now moved to Bassett, Nebraska, shared this with us recently.
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13: I have a piece that actually came out about 10 days after 9-1-1, 9-11, that I thought I'd share. 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
13: And before I talk about this article about 9-1-1, I want to share with you about Tri-State Livestock News. 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Then along came Tri-State Livestock News. 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Again, this was came out about 10 days after 9/11. This is simply profound. Where was God in all of this? From someone in New York State. As I, like other Americans and people worldwide, were watching and listening to the horror that took place on the East Coast, I heard many people ask the question posed in the subject line. I was reminded of an interview with a Holocaust survivor that was asked that same question. Her response inspired the following words: where was God in all of this? God was in the rescue workers who were running into the buildings as most people were running out. God was in the flight attendant who called her husband as her plane was being hijacked to tell him that she loved him. God was in the two men who carried a wheelchair-bound woman down 70 flights of stairs to safety. God was in the people who stood bleeding in line to give blood. God was in the strangers in cars, picking up strangers stranded in the city and taking them home to their families. God is in the people who are begging to volunteer to do anything to help. God is in the thousands, if not millions, who are flooding blood banks thousands of miles away to help people they have never met. God is in the people who are comforting someone even when they don't know what to say. God is in the people who watched and cried for people who may remain anonymous in name, but never, ever in their sacrifice. God is in my neighborhood, where I see flags waving from every home. God is in the men and women looking at 110 stories of rubble and seeing only the opportunity to find survivors. God is with the heroes, most of whom will never be on the news, whose stories will only be told to their closest friends and family, but who saved someone's mother, father, sister, brother, daughter, son, husband, wife, grandmother, grandfather, aunt, uncle, cousin, lover, colleague, acquaintance, teacher, mentor, or friend, with a single act of kindness, compassion, and bravery. God was not in the hearts of the people that caused these humane events. However, God was indeed there, where he was needed most. Again, Shirley Schumann sent that to us about 10 days after 9/11. Where was God in all of this.
11: All right. Thanks for sharing that. And if you have something you'd like to share with us, it's pretty easy. Send it to kimhburge@gmail.com and keep listening to this great radio station for future editions of The Good Stuff.
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2: Chris Cottrell in for an update here at the Sports Desk this hour on the Rural Radio Network. Let's start with a little high school volleyball. We'll have two broadcasts coming up tonight. Gehring's unbeaten at 16-0, coming off a sweep of Mitchell a couple of nights back. Tonight, Gehring back at home to play Sydney. Amanda Cochran's team currently number two in Class B power points, but Coach Cochran says her Bulldogs have got to stay level-headed moving forward.
3: Just focused on the next game, the next point. Still, I think it's awesome what they have accomplished, and I think they should be really, really proud of that. But that doesn't identify who we are or what we have done. So I'm excited to see what our next game brings for these girls and how they respond and react.
2: Gehring hosting Sydney and the Lady Raiders. They've gotten hot of late with five straight wins, currently 8-3. Jeff Kelly with the broadcast tonight on KMOR 93.3 pregame show at approximately 5:45 first serve there at Gehring tonight at 6 o'clock. We'll also have Scott's Bluffs road match tonight at Chadron. The Bearcats have been off for over a week now since their last match. Scott's Bluff currently 8-11. Chadron on a bit of a slide of late, albeit against some good competition. It'll be Scott's Bluff at Chadron tonight. I'll have it on 107.3 The Trail at around 5:45 or so, first serve scheduled for 6 o'clock. Elsewhere for high school sports today, the Western Trails Girls Golf Meet taking place at Bridgeport. There's cross country at Ogallala, boys tennis for Scott's Bluff on the road against Kearney and Adams Central, while both Gehring and Scott's Bluff have softball today at the McCook Tournament. For high school football, Banner County hosting South Platte, Layton home for Potter Dix, Garden County at Creek Valley, and Crawford will get a forfeit win over Sioux County. Number one, Nebraska volleyball rolled to their 11th straight win to start the season last night. It was a home sweep over Mizzou.
4: Serve's going to go to Paige Felder on the left side. She's from Utah. Good pass. Outside set, big swing. Diving dig by Harper. The slide, Nebraska. Andy checks. Kaboom! Woo-hoo! Launching lasers and Lincolns. Nebraska's up 6-3.
2: That was John Baylor from last night on the Huskers Radio Network. We had the match here on KNEB, of course. The Huskers sweep Missouri 25-10, 17, and 14. For the match, Nebraska hit 380. Andy Jackson and Harper Murray led the way offensively. Both had 10 kills. Jackson added 6 blocks, and Laney Choboy with 11 digs. Head coach Danny Busboom Kelly liked what she saw as Nebraska now gets sent for Big Ten Conference action. 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First serve as they host Rutgers will be at 6 o'clock. For the WNCC volleyball team, they'll be in town at Cougar Palace with matches tomorrow and Saturday as they host Trinidad and Otero. 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Kickoff from Bearcat Stadium at 7 o'clock. Meanwhile, Gehring hits the road. They'll be at the McCook Bison. Jeff Kelly makes the drive there to McCook. 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It'll be Green Bay hosting Atlanta. 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That's the latest from the Sports Desk. I'm Chris Cottrell.
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7: Western Nebraska finds itself on the edges of a deep subtropical moisture plume that's currently bringing pretty good rainfall right now from eastern New Mexico through eastern Colorado, western Kansas, up into central and north central areas of Nebraska. This is where the moisture is generally going to be today and tomorrow to the south and east of us. We're close enough, though, that we could still have some scattered showers and thunderstorms today and Friday if some of that moisture can drift northwestward into the area. And it could. Temperatures will stay very comfortable in the 70s today and 70s tomorrow. Then some drier air comes in for what's going to be a delightful weekend of weather before cooler temperatures and showers return to the region Monday and Tuesday.
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7: Here's your forecast from the Platte Valley Bank Weather Center. It's going to be partly cloudy to cloudy. We're going to basically have a mix of clouds, sun. We may also have some pockets of fog. A couple of isolated showers may pop up this afternoon and evening. 70s Friday, a few afternoon scattered showers and thunderstorms, night and morning fog, then warmer, drier. We could get to the low to mid 80s. Very nice weekend coming up. Showers and thunderstorms and trending cooler for Monday and Tuesday.
8: On some of the legacy co-op locations at this hour, it's 67 at Main Street Market, Scotts Bluff, and 68 at Bridgeport, 71 at Dalton, 70 at Main Street Market at Torrington. In Chadron, it's 67, Sydney at 67, North Platte, light rain, 63, Lexington raining, 60, light rain at McCook, and 61, Ogallala cloudy and 67 throughout that area of Nebraska. A lot of that part of the state seeing some shower and some thundershower activity at this hour. Valentine 68, Broken Bow, light rain reported at Ord, rain at Hastings, Grand Island, Kearney, all reporting rain. Grand Island 59 and Kearney 59 in Lincoln. In Omaha, cloudy skies, 65 at both of those locations. Barometric pressure at Scotts Bluff, 3024 and rising. Breeze at 10 or a little bit less. Generally, that wind is light all around. Humidity about 77% at Scotts Bluff. Currently at KNEB, we have a temperature reading at 65 degrees.
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10: Thank you, Steve, and good morning. The 14th annual Team Jack Radiothon, presented by the Home Agency and the Jim and Cherry Baldonado family, is going on right now until 5 o'clock this afternoon. The goal of the Radiothon is to raise awareness and funds for childhood brain cancer. Kylie Doctor, Executive Director for Team Jack Foundation, says Nebraska has the 7th highest incident rate for brain cancer in children in the U.S. and number 1 in the Midwest. She says throughout the day, listeners will hear stories from nearly 30 Nebraska families whose lives have been impacted by childhood brain cancer.
11: We work with a lot of those families as kind of a support outlet for them. So you'll get to hear their stories, which is pretty special because despite all that they're going through, they do take time to share their stories to help us raise funds. And then in addition to that, we do have a lot of awesome special guests. We have Rex Burkhead, former NFL Super Bowl champ, you know, who's still on our board of directors. We have Kenny Bell, Coach Rule will be, you'll hear from Coach Rule and Coach Hoiberg, as well as the governor and Larry the Cable Guy. Bergen Riley will be on there, Luke Lindemeyer. So we have a lot of fun Nebraskans and, you know, that'll share why Team Jack is special to them and hope to encourage people to donate on the day of the Radiothon as well.
10: For more information about the event or to donate, head to teamjackfoundation.com. You can also donate by calling 855-RUN-JACK. Open Plains Transit in Alliance says they'll be forced to stop service by the end of the month unless a funding dispute with the state is resolved. Director of Transportation Johnny Cusack says the NDOT has withheld more than $1.3 million in reimbursement for eligible FY 2026 operating expenses, citing missed audit deadlines from FY 2024 and FY 2025. Open Plains Transit didn't learn the missed deadlines were affecting its funding until a meeting with NDOT in October of last year, after those deadlines had already passed. The agency was then formally notified of the funding refusal on May 12th of this year, nearly 11 and a half months into the fiscal year. Since then, Open Plains Transit says they've asked NDOT three separate times to reconsider without success. Two accounting firms are currently working to complete the outstanding audits. Scottsbluff County's tourism director is issuing an early call for restaurants wanting to take part in the next Restaurant Week, which will be in March of next year. In partnership with the Creative Beat District, From Plate to Palette will be the theme of the third annual event, which will have junior and seniors from area high schools creating art pieces of the dishes restaurateurs want to highlight. Brenda Licey tells KNEB News, another twist to Restaurant Week 2027 will be the elimination of the tier-priced dining options in favor of something more tailored to each dining establishment.
12: What we're asking them to do is to take two pictures of their item. I mean, just a picture with your phone is great. Even if it's not the best picture, then we'll just see, it'll just challenge that artist even more to come up with a, you know, a great picture. But we are asking for an entree item and also a dessert item.
10: Each student artist will have invitations to share with their teachers, friends, and family, inviting them to visit the restaurant, see their artwork on display, and enjoy an evening supporting local dining, including one designated evening for students to showcase their art in person. Restaurants interested in taking part need to register by email to brenda.licey@scottsbluffcountyne.gov with an October 23rd deadline for submission of their food pictures, while high school artists wanting to take part are encouraged to call Brenda at 308-633-1808. A 62-year-old Scottsbluff man who's facing some serious charges after reportedly trying to run over a person pushing a 10-month-old baby in a stroller in March was back in court last week. Jack Tower is charged with attempted first-degree assault, use of a deadly weapon to commit a felony, intentional child abuse, and willful reckless driving. Court records say Tower was driving a silver Chevy on Broadway and tried to run over the victim several times after driving onto the sidewalk. Last week, the defense made a motion for a competency evaluation, which was granted and ordered by District Judge Leo Dobrovolny. Tower will now have to undergo the evaluation before criminal proceedings in the case can continue. 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

0: To hear more, visit dan.democrat. 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
1: 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You are listening to the O'Reilly Update. Coming up next, the news with Mike Slater.
2: Thank you, Bill. It is Thursday, September 24th, 2026. Here's what's happening today in America. Xi touches down. More UN speeches. Most transparent ever. And Trump to college game day. It's all coming up, and Bill's going to be here with your message of the day. But first, our president met the president of China on the tarmac as he arrived in D.C. yesterday. This is at Joint Base Andrews. This is a rare gesture. Xi did not meet Trump on the tarmac when he arrived in Beijing back in May. And the last time a president met any world leader upon arrival was back in 1962 when JFK met the Prime Minister of England. And Trump did this, I believe, to give Xi a nice show of force. He escorted Xi down the red carpet. They played the national anthem. And then there was a flyover from a B-1 Lancer bomber. Our Treasury Secretary announced that U.S. and China will not escalate tariffs until at least 2027. He said China hasn't been perfect. He said what we want to ensure is that they're meeting their obligations. The Chinese have been very good thus far about meeting their obligations this year. They agreed to buy 25 million tons of soybeans. However, the Chinese have about $17 billion of other agricultural commitments that we think they're a little behind schedule on, and we are encouraging them to pick those up. The president of Iran spoke to a quite empty UN General Assembly hall. He said Iran is the victim of terrorism. The president of Iran said the United States president described us as terrorists. We've been the victims of terrorism. I came from an Iran in which our esteemed supreme leader was assassinated without any legal framework or reason. America and Israel attacked us, equipped with the latest technology and weapons systems, and our people stood steadfast. Yes, they did hit us, but we did not bend the knee. We did not bow our head. The president of Argentina spoke as well. He loves Trump. He said, the so-called defenders of human rights, talking about the UN, support bloodthirsty dictatorships and regimes that stone women to death in the streets. President Trump has participated in a record 759 press-facing events during his second term so far. The length of these, 351 total hours. The press asked questions at 474 of those events. Of course, the previous administration rarely took questions. When they did, often they only called on reporters with pre-approved questions compiled by his staff. You've seen that paper that Biden was holding with reporters' names, pronunciation guides, and summaries of their questions and how to respond. Big game on Saturday night. College football, number one ranked Texas versus the number 14 Volunteers in Knoxville. And word is that President Trump will be there as well. The question is, will the president be on College Game Day to make his picks? College Game Day, the most watched sports show on cable, 3 million viewers every episode. Noon kickoff, Eastern Time on Saturday. Mike Slater from Politics by Faith. Bill O'Reilly has your message of the day. Next.
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3: Time now for the O'Reilly Update message of the day. On this Thursday, I am thinking about Donald Trump's address to the United Nations. Despite the setting, the president's speech was directed more at the American people than Finland or Sri Lanka. He laid out his accomplishments, most of which the corporate press refuses to even cover in the USA. Now, if you're an honest person, you must admit that President Trump has done some good things. But he'll never get credit from the media, which is allied now with the Democratic Party. That means the media wants the Dems to win in November. Now, these outlets want to elect as many progressives as possible. It's not just about President Trump. So why would they say anything good about Republicans or the president? They wouldn't. That's the genesis of Trump's ban on CNN, MS, the AP, and Politico. He knows these agencies are suppressing his accomplishments, and it's absolutely true. If you watched the television coverage of his UN address, you saw the left-wing outfit snipe at him for whatever he said, and CNN didn't even cover. But it doesn't really matter anymore. Most Americans know the fix is in, so keep it here for the truth. I'm Bill O'Reilly. I approve the message by writing it. You can reach me, bill@billoreilly.com, bill@billoreilly.com, name in town if you wish to opine. The Mail. David says, Bill, given President Trump's on-again, off-again threats of action against Iran, or whatever you wish to call it, he's diminished his standing with his conservative base because he appears to be indecisive. Okay. I think that there is a plan, but been going on for a while. And it's what I am going to tell you on the YouTube bonus. There's a lot of ins and outs here. Doug, concierge member. The press is a mess. CNN lies all the time. I get that people have opinions, but news and opinions are two completely different things. When I watch the news, I am looking for facts, not opinions. And that is pretty easy to determine who's reporting straight news. The best news agency right now for straight news is News Nation. They have excellent reporters. And not that much opinion, although I will be on there with Chris Cuomo tonight, so opinions will be all over the place. But News Nation, you want facts, they deliver. Bill Giovanello, Dublin, Ohio. Part of the deal reached yesterday allowing Paramount, Skydance, and Warner Brothers to merge is the establishment of an independent editorial board for CNN and CBS comprised only of journalists with no political bias. I hope you will accept, O'Reilly, when you are contacted. I'll never be contacted. Ever in a million years. They're never going to do that. Because I'm an opinion guy. Okay, so they're not going to link me up. But I'll be curious to see who's on that panel, that's for sure. In a moment, something you might not know. Stuck with a timeshare you don't use or want? Fees keep going up, and it can feel like a bill that never ends. That's why I endorse Lone Star Transfer.

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4: Now the O'Reilly Update brings you something you might not know. 78 years ago today, one of the most notorious trials in U.S. history began in Washington. The defendant was a failed American actress accused of promoting Nazi propaganda during World War II. Here is the story of Axis Sally. Born Mildred Gillars in 1900, the performer appeared in minor roles on Broadway. She then moved to Germany to study music. In the 1930s, Mildred got a job working at a voiceover place in Berlin. As the war broke out, she was hired by the Third Reich as an English language broadcaster. Known as Axis Sally, Mildred spewed Nazi propaganda to scare American soldiers at the front. Her final broadcast occurred just 2 days before the end of the war. The propagandist went into hiding, but was arrested by the Army in 1946 and taken back to the USA. Her trial began 2 years later. Sally claims she only agreed to the broadcast after members of the SS threatened to kill her husband, a German officer. In March 1949, Axis Sally was found guilty of treason, sentenced to 30 years in prison. Because of strict rules regarding nonviolent female inmates, she was paroled 12 years later. After her release, Mildred lived at a Catholic convent near Columbus, Ohio, teaching French and German to high schoolers. She died in 1988 at the age of 87. And here's something else you might not know. Sally wasn't the only English-speaking propagandist during the war. The Japanese also broadcast a group of women. They took turns to intimidate U.S. soldiers in the Pacific. At least 25 different women operated under one name, Tokyo Rose. Back in a moment. 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
2: ABC News, I'm Michelle Franzen. China's leader at the White House for a state visit. President Trump greeting President Xi and now meeting behind closed doors. ABC's Karen Travers has details.
3: There's a lot of pageantry, a lot of talk about mutual respect and strong friendship. That's what we heard from the president when he was standing with President Xi. But there's a lot of pressure on the president right now from lawmakers, including Republicans, to put more pressure on China when it comes to big global issues, including the war with Iran. China is Iran's top trading partner. China is the largest buyer of Iranian oil. And we're also hearing from lawmakers who say that China has been supplying intelligence, satellite imagery to Iran that has led to the deaths of American soldiers.
2: Protesters are out in New York City today ahead of Israel Prime Minister Benjamin Netanyahu's speech at the UN General Assembly. An FDA panel endorsing a new cancer blood test that can check for various cancers that cannot detect specific ones. This is ABC News. Diesel price is still on the rise at $6.52 a gallon, according to Gas Buddy. Meantime, weekly jobless claims for now are holding.
4: Weekly unemployment claims are seen as an indicator of layoff activity, and after hitting a 2026 high of 225,000 in June, they've been on a long-term decline. 2 weeks ago, the number dropped back below 200,000 filings. Last week, it fell again to 197,000.
2: ABC's Jim Ryan. Windy, rainy weather changing the start times for the Cubs-Red Sox games in Boston this week. ABC News meteorologist Samara Theodore has more on the timing of this weekend developing nor'easter.
5: Parts of the Delmarva Peninsula into Delaware and southern Maryland seeing some rain. Boston just getting their first touches of heavy rain Friday night. And then we start to see this storm system really rev up and push farther north towards New England. And so New England is going to take the brunt of this storm.
2: I'm Michelle Franzen, ABC News.
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10: Hello, Scotts Bluff, and a very good Thursday to everyone across western Nebraska and southeastern Wyoming. We're going to be looking at redeveloping cloud cover as we're going to see another surge of some subtropical moisture from the south here late today into tonight and tomorrow. We're going to be looking at the potential of some shower and thunderstorm activity. The best coverage and heaviest showers and thunderstorms will be generally off to our east and south, but some locally heavy rainfall will be a threat from the activity that can form. We'll also be looking at some areas of overnight and early morning fog. Then as we head into this weekend, a little bit warmer and also drier west to southwest flow takes over. That'll lead to much more in the way of sunshine. Temperature readings running about 5 to 7 degrees above average, and winds will be a little breezy at times. Another good surge of subtropical moisture, and then a trough Pacific low pressure is a threat early next week. This would bring cooler temperatures and good chances of rain. I'll be back with all the short-term details in just a few moments.
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10: Your day weather forecast calls for increasing cloud cover this Thursday. We'll be cloudy to mostly cloudy tonight into Friday. Some areas of late night, early morning fog should again be expected. Mid to upper 70s today and tomorrow. A little bit of some scattered shower and thunderstorm activity as well. Overnight lows, mid 50s. Sunny to mostly sunny, dry, breezy conditions. Warmer conditions this weekend. Highs low to mid 80s, lows mid and upper 50s. I'm day weather meteorologist Mark Huer.
12: Temperature readings at Legacy Co-op location 72 at Dalton and also at Main Street Market and Scotts Bluff, 71 at Bridgeport, 74 at Main Street Market at Torrington. In Chadron, 70, in Sydney, 71, North Platte, 65, in McCook and Lexington, both reporting rain. Both at 61 degrees, cloudy at Ogallala and 68. Rain at Broken Bow, O'Neill, Ord, all report rain, raining Grand Island and Holdridge and Kearney, Hastings. In Lincoln and Omaha, cloudy, light rain at Lincoln, 65 degrees there at 65 at Omaha. Grand Island, 59 with rain, and Kearney, 59 degrees. Humidity at Scotts Bluff, about 65%. The winds are light all around the area right now. Barometric pressure at Scotts Bluff at 3024. And currently at KNEB, a temperature at 69 degrees. We'll have an update on news on the way in a moment.
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12: It is time to check KNEB news headlines again this hour. With that report, here is Dave Strang.
11: Thank you, Steve, and good morning. Open Plains Transit in Alliance says they'll be forced to stop service by the end of the month unless a funding dispute with the state is resolved. Director of Transportation Johnny Cusack says the NDOT has withheld more than $1.3 million in reimbursement for eligible FY 2026 operating expenses, citing missed audit deadlines from FY 2024 and FY 2025. Open Plains Transit didn't learn the missed deadlines were affecting its funding until a meeting with NDOT in October of last year, after those deadlines had already passed. The agency was then formally notified of the funding refusal on May 12th of this year, nearly 11 and a half months into the fiscal year. Since then, Open Plains Transit says they've asked NDOT three separate times to reconsider without success. Two accounting firms are currently working to complete the outstanding audits. Scottsbluff County's tourism director is issuing an early call for restaurants wanting to take part in the next Restaurant Week, which will be in March of next year. In partnership with the Creative Beat District, From Plate to Palette will be the theme of the third annual event, which will have junior and seniors from area high schools creating art pieces of the dishes restaurateurs want to highlight. Brenda Licey tells KNEB News, another twist to Restaurant Week 2027 will be the elimination of the tier-priced dining options in favor of something more tailored to each dining establishment.
20: What we're asking them to do is to take two pictures of their item. I mean, just a picture with your phone is great. Even if it's not the best picture, then we'll just see, it'll just challenge that artist even more to come up with a great picture. But we are asking for an entree item and also a dessert item.
11: Each student artist will have invitations to share with their teachers, friends, and family, inviting them to visit the restaurant, see their artwork on display, and enjoy an evening supporting local dining, including one designated evening for students to showcase their art in person. Restaurants interested in taking part need to register by email to brenda.licey@scottsbluffcountyne.gov with an October 23rd deadline for submission of their food pictures, while high school artists wanting to take part are encouraged to call Brenda at 308-633-1808. The 14th annual Team Jack Radiothon, presented by the Home Agency and the Jim and Cherry Baldonado family, is going on right now until 5 o'clock this afternoon. The goal of the Radiothon is to raise awareness and funds for childhood brain cancer. Kylie Doctor, Executive Director for Team Jack Foundation, says Nebraska has the 7th highest incident rate for brain cancer in children in the U.S. and number 1 in the Midwest. She says throughout the day, listeners will hear stories from nearly 30 Nebraska families whose lives have been impacted by childhood brain cancer.
21: We work with a lot of those families as kind of a support outlet for them. So you'll get to hear their stories, which is pretty special, because despite all that they're going through, they do take time to share their stories to help us raise funds. And then in addition to that, we do have a lot of awesome special guests. We have Rex Burkhead, former NFL Super Bowl champ, you know, who's still on our board of directors. We have Kenny Bell, Coach Rule will be, you'll hear from Coach Rule and Coach Hoiberg, as well as the governor and Larry the Cable Guy. Bergen Riley will be on there, Luke Lindemeyer. So we have a lot of fun Nebraskans, and you know, that'll share why Team Jack is special to them, and hope to encourage people to donate on the day of the Radiothon as well.
11: For more information about the event or to donate, head to teamjackfoundation.com. You can also donate by calling 855-RUN-JACK. A 62-year-old Scottsbluff man who's facing some serious charges after reportedly trying to run over a person pushing a 10-month-old baby in a stroller in March was back in court last week. Jack Tower is charged with attempted first-degree assault, use of a deadly weapon to commit a felony, intentional child abuse, and willful reckless driving. Court records say Tower was driving a silver Chevy on Broadway and tried to run over the victim several times after driving onto the sidewalk. Last week, the defense made a motion for a competency evaluation, which was granted and ordered by District Judge Leo Dobrovolny.
0: Tower will now have to undergo the evaluation before criminal proceedings in the case can continue. 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
4: 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Grains continue to trade lower here at noon, pressured by a higher dollar and a weaker export sales report that showed corn, soybeans, and wheat all lower for the week. The one highlight from the sales report was soybean meal, which was strong with most of the business going to Europe as they continue to struggle with drought and terrible crop yields. The markets are waiting for any news out of the trade summit between the U.S. and China today. So far, the news has been very minimal. And cattle futures are still moderately mixed. Feeders currently higher with live cattle futures mixed, and bids of 350 on the table today in the cash market, but no trade confirmed just yet. December corn down 2.25 at 526.75. March down 3 at 540.5. November soybeans down 4.75 at 1313.25. January down 5.75 at 1328. December Chicago wheat down 4.5 at 704. March down 5.5 at 718.75. December Kansas City wheat down 7.75 at 764. March down 8.75 at 776.75. October soybean meal is up 4 at 374.30. October bean oil down 52 at 66.73. October live cattle down 85 at 220.07. December down 15 at 222.20. September feeders up 97 at 337.50. October up 32 at 333.65. October lean hogs down 75 at 79.12. December down 82 at 69.50. That's a look at your markets here on the Rural Radio Network.
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7: Billions in egg exports are at play as high-stake talks with China get underway. Plus, Nebraska's largest egg organization strikes a neutral tone on a critical election. 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I'm Steve Wall.

0: More on China in a moment. But first, Nebraska Farm Bureau is remaining neutral in Nebraska's 2026 governor's race, at least for now. The organization announced its general election endorsements this week, backing candidates in several federal, legislative, and statewide races, but not governor. Farm Bureau President Mark McHarg tells the Rural Radio Network the organization has surveyed its members and is evaluating its position.
1: Our official response is, as of today, we're just neutral in a particular race, have made a decision, we're evaluating the race yet.
0: That's a change from 2022, when Nebraska Farm Bureau endorsed Jim Pillen in the Republican primary. At the time, Farm Bureau called Pillen the overwhelming consensus choice of its members. McHarg says Farm Bureau has not ruled out making an endorsement in the 2026 governor's race. Meanwhile, Governor Jim Pillen plans an announcement today aimed at relief for producers battling high fuel prices. Our team has been in contact with the governor's office, and he has called a press conference for it this afternoon. Pillen says producers are under financial pressure at harvest, and the governor's office is looking at mechanisms to provide relief. The big story in ag today is at the White House, where President Trump and Chinese President Xi Jinping are meeting with billions of dollars in U.S. farm trade hanging in the balance. For Nebraska producers, it's about whether China delivers the soybean, beef, and other business it has promised, and whether talks produce more dependable markets. The two countries have extended their trade truce to January, buying more time. Grain markets are hanging on every headline. StoneX's Arlen Suderman says traders are waiting to see whether the summit produces something they can actually price.
2: Now, obviously, the next 24 hours should probably give us some headlines, or whether it's encouraging or disappointing is the key question, which will probably determine where we go next.
0: And Nebraska Senator Pete Ricketts telling us promises alone are not enough. He wants the president to press Xi on compliance, especially where Nebraska beef is still being shut out.
3: So they've recently committed to buy more soybeans from us and to open up the beef market for us. They've started doing that, but for example, we still have a lot of beef processors that are not certified, did not get recertified in China again. In fact, I think there's only one in Nebraska that has been. So we need the president to really tell the Chinese that they need to live up to their agreements on trade.
0: Ricketts tells the Rural Radio Network Washington also has to build new markets, pointing to opportunities for Nebraska beef and ethanol in Indonesia. But today, the focus is China. The headline for agriculture will be whether the two leaders move beyond ceremony and turn trade commitments into shipments. Finally today, Nebraska ag classrooms are preparing students for a changing industry and a new state specialist is helping guide that work. Vicki Brashears is new to the Nebraska Department of Education as the Agriculture, Food, and Natural Resources Career Field Specialist. After 11 years teaching in Maywood, she's now working with ag teachers across the state, and one of the first major assignments is helping revise career and technical education standards.
4: Especially with just the advancements in technology and utilizing AI and all that stuff.
0: Brashear says ag education, FFA, and supervised agricultural experience connect students, even those without farm backgrounds, to careers in agriculture. And that's a midday check of ag news. You're listening to the Rural Radio Network.
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6: The 2026 Atlantic hurricane season to date has been, well, inactive? Not necessarily, but as USDA meteorologist Brad Rippey points out, at and beyond the traditional peak of Atlantic hurricane activity every year.
7: We are past the date of September 10th. That marks the time frame when we have reached the approximate one halfway mark of the Atlantic hurricane season.
6: For this year, since
7: the beginning of the satellite observation era in the 1960s, we have broken an all-time record for the latest first Atlantic Basin hurricane. In other words, we have not seen a single hurricane so far this year in the Atlantic Basin.
6: As of late September, there were 5 tropical storms, 3 in the Gulf, Arthur, Bertha, and Edward. Yet, no hurricanes.
7: That breaks the former record of September 11th. It was set twice, first in 2002 and then again in 2013.
6: Rippy notes similar weather conditions from 2002 are found this year. Contributors to the lack of Atlantic tropical storm development.
7: Greatly attributable to this very strong and still developing El Nino, it is undercutting tropical development across the Atlantic Basin.
6: In that 2002 El Nino year, only 12 named storms and 4 hurricanes were recorded in the Atlantic Basin. Other climatic factors figuring into the below normal hurricane season to date, dust plumes in the Sahara Desert of North Africa, making it harder for tropical storms to develop by reducing moisture and stability in the Atlantic Ocean. Now, in case you are wondering about the record year for fewest Atlantic hurricanes,
7: 2 hurricanes in 2013 and also in 1982, the formation of one of the strongest El Niños on record.
6: Beyond the satellite era of hurricane forecasting, within the 175 years of Atlantic hurricane monitoring and prediction, only 2 years, 1907 and 1914, record 0 hurricanes. And as for the prognosis for the second half of the Atlantic hurricane season,
7: through the remainder of the hurricane season, which lasts through the end of November, I do expect to see some of these records for low number of hurricanes and certainly low number of overall named storms to be challenged this year as the quiet Atlantic Basin hurricane season continues, courtesy of this very strong and still strengthening El Nino.
6: I'm Rod Bain reporting for the U.S. Department of Agriculture in Washington, D.C.
8: When sex change extremists fought to transform Nebraska kids, Lynn Walz stood with them. Walz voted to allow experimental child sex change surgeries instead of protecting Nebraska children. Lynn Walz even sided with the transgender extremists who vowed to burn down our Capitol and openly admits she won't stop their dangerous agenda. Dangerously radical or dangerously weak, Lynn Walz failed to stand up for our kids. She's unfit to be governor.
9: For 4 years, Governor Jim Pillen has beaten back the liberal extremists threatening to transform Nebraska. And he's not about to stop now. Governor Pillen stood up for Nebraska families and protected our children by criminalizing sex change operations for minors. But he didn't stop there. Historic tax cuts, ending taxpayer handouts to data centers, protecting our farmers. Governor Pillen puts Nebraska's safety and prosperity first. And he always will.
10: Paid for by Jim Pillen for governor.
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11: Chris Cottrell in for an update here at the Sports Desk this hour on the Rural Radio Network. Let's start with a little high school volleyball. We'll have 2 broadcasts coming up tonight. Gehring's unbeaten at 16-0, coming off a sweep of Mitchell a couple of nights back. Tonight, Gehring back at home to play Sydney. Amanda Cochran's team currently number 2 in Class B power points, but Coach Cochran says her Bulldogs have got to stay level-headed moving forward.
12: Just focused on the next game, the next point. Still, I think it's awesome what they have accomplished, and I think they should be really, really proud of that. But that doesn't identify who we are or what we have done. So I'm excited to see what our next game brings for these girls and how they respond and react.
11: Gehring hosting Sydney and the Lady Raiders. They've gotten hot of late with 5 straight wins, currently 8-3. Jeff Kelly with the broadcast tonight on KMOR 93.3 pregame show at approximately 5:45 first serve there at Gehring tonight at 6 o'clock. We'll also have Scotts Bluffs road match tonight at Chadron. The Bearcats have been off for over a week now since their last match. Scotts Bluff currently 8-11. Chadron on a bit of a slide of late, albeit against some good competition. It'll be Scotts Bluff at Chadron tonight. I'll have it on 107.3 The Trail at around 5:45 or so, first serve scheduled for 6 o'clock. Elsewhere for high school sports today, the Western Trails Girls Golf Meet taking place at Bridgeport. There's cross country at Ogallala, boys tennis for Scotts Bluff on the road against Kearney and Adams Central, while both Gehring and Scotts Bluff have softball today at the McCook Tournament. For high school football, Banner County hosting South Platte, Layton home for Ponder Dix, Garden County at Creek Valley, and Crawford will get a forfeit win over Sioux County. Number one, Nebraska volleyball rolled to their 11th straight win to start the season last night. It was a home sweep over Mizzou.
13: Serve's going to go to Paige Felder on the left side. She's from Utah. Good pass. Outside set. Big swing. Diving dig by Harper. The slide, Nebraska. Andy checks. Kaboom! Launching lasers and Lincolns. Nebraska's up 6-3.
11: That was John Baylor from last night on the Huskers Radio Network. We had the match here on KNEB, of course. The Huskers sweep Missouri 25-10, 17, and 14. For the match, Nebraska hit 380. Andy Jackson and Harper Murray led the way offensively. Both had 10 kills. Jackson added 6 blocks, and Laney Choboy with 11 digs. Head coach Danny Busboom Kelly liked what she saw as Nebraska now gets sent for Big Ten Conference action. They'll be at home tomorrow night. First serve as they host Rutgers will be at 6 o'clock. For the WNCC volleyball team, they'll be in town at Cougar Palace with matches tomorrow and Saturday as they host Trinidad and Otero. Looking ahead to tomorrow night for high school football, Scotts Bluff's homecoming game against Hastings. 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Kickoff from Bearcat Stadium at 7 o'clock. Meanwhile, Gearing hits the road. They'll be at the McCook Bison. Jeff Kelly makes the drive there to McCook. 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Pregame show for tomorrow night at 5:30. Kickoff set for 6 o'clock Mountain Time. That's for tomorrow night, Gearing at McCook. Coming up tonight for Thursday night NFL coverage, KOLT 690 and 101.7. 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First pitch at 1:10. That's the latest from the sports desk. I'm Chris Cottrell.
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16: Hello, Scotts Bluff, and a very good Thursday to everyone across western Nebraska and southeastern Wyoming. We're going to be looking at redeveloping cloud cover as we're going to see another surge of some subtropical moisture from the south here late today into tonight and tomorrow. We're going to be looking at the potential of some shower and thunderstorm activity. The best coverage and heaviest showers and thunderstorms will be generally off to our east and south, but some locally heavy rainfall will be a threat from the activity that can form. We'll also be looking in some areas of overnight and early morning fog. Then as we head into this weekend, a little bit warmer and also drier west to southwest flow takes over. That'll lead to much more in the way of sunshine. Temperature readings running about 5 to 7 degrees above average, and winds will be a little breezy at times. Another good surge of subtropical moisture, and then a trough Pacific low pressure is a threat early next week. This would bring cooler temperatures and good chances of rain. I'll be back with all the short-term details in just a few moments.
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18: If you work in agriculture, livestock, transportation, water resources, or are just a weather enthusiast, subscribe to the Day Weather Plus Weather Intelligence Report. Released every Monday, Wednesday, and Friday, the report covers an atmospheric overview, plus informational topics and weather impacts for the northern and central Rocky Mountains and High Plains. Topics include drought concerns, major recreational impacts, severe weather outbreaks, and so much more. Available at Day Weather's YouTube channel. Subscribe today at dayweather.com.
16: Your day weather forecast calls for increasing cloud cover this Thursday. We'll be cloudy to mostly cloudy tonight into Friday. Some areas of late night, early morning fog should again be expected. Mid to upper 70s today and tomorrow. A little bit of some scattered shower and thunderstorm activity as well. Overnight lows, mid 50s. Sunny to mostly sunny, dry, breezy conditions. Warmer conditions this weekend. Highs low to mid 80s, lows mid and upper 50s. I'm day weather meteorologist Mark Huer.
19: 70-degree temperatures at the Legacy Co-op locations, pretty much all around the area at 70-degree weather. 75 now at Main Street Market and Scott's Bluff. It's 76 at Main Street Market and Torrington. 72 at both Dalton and Bridgeport. And here at KNEB, we'll say under partly sunny conditions, breeze less than 10 miles an hour here at KNEB at Scott's Bluff currently. We have a temperature reading at 70 degrees.
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22: Thank you, Steve, and good morning. The 14th annual Team Jack Radiothon, presented by the Home Agency and the Jim and Cherry Baldonado family, is going on right now until 5 o'clock this afternoon. The goal of the Radiothon is to raise awareness and funds for childhood brain cancer. Kylie Doctor, Executive Director for Team Jack Foundation, says Nebraska has the 7th highest incident rate for brain cancer in children in the U.S. and number 1 in the Midwest. She says throughout the day, listeners will hear stories from nearly 30 Nebraska families whose lives have been impacted by childhood brain cancer.
23: We work with a lot of those families as kind of a support outlet for them. So you'll get to hear their stories, which is pretty special because despite all that they're going through, they do take time to share their stories to help us raise funds. And then in addition to that, we do have a lot of awesome special guests. We have Rex Burkhead, former NFL Super Bowl champ, you know, who's still on our board of directors. We have Kenny Bell, Coach Rule will be, you'll hear from Coach Rule and Coach Hoiberg, as well as the governor and Larry the Cable Guy. Bergen Riley will be on there, Luke Lindemeyer. So we have a lot of fun Nebraskans, and you know, that'll share why Team Jack is special to them, and hope to encourage people to donate on the day of the Radiothon as well.
22: For more information about the event or to donate, head to teamjackfoundation.com. You can also donate by calling 855-RUN-JACK. Open Plains Transit in Alliance says they'll be forced to stop service by the end of the month unless a funding dispute with the state is resolved. Director of Transportation Johnny Cusick says the NDOT has withheld more than $1.3 million in reimbursement for eligible FY 2026 operating expenses, citing missed audit deadlines from FY 2024 and FY 2025. Open Plains Transit didn't learn the missed deadlines were affecting its funding until a meeting with NDOT in October of last year, after those deadlines had already passed. The agency was then formally notified of the funding refusal on May 12th of this year, nearly 11 and a half months into the fiscal year. Since then, Open Plains Transit says they've asked NDOT three separate times to reconsider without success. Two accounting firms are currently working to complete the outstanding audits. Scotts Bluff County's tourism director is issuing an early call for restaurants wanting to take part in the next Restaurant Week, which will be in March of next year. In partnership with the Creative Beat District, From Plate to Palette will be the theme of the third annual event, which will have junior and seniors from area high schools creating art pieces of the dishes restaurateurs want to highlight. Brenda Licey tells KNEB News, another twist to Restaurant Week 2027 will be the elimination of the tier-priced dining options in favor of something more tailored to each dining establishment.
1: What we're asking them to do is to take two pictures of their item. I mean, just a picture with your phone is great. Even if it's not the best picture, then we'll just see, it'll just challenge that artist even more to come up with a, you know, a great picture. But we are asking for an entree item and also a dessert item.
22: Each student artist will have invitations to share with their teachers, friends, and family, inviting them to visit the restaurant, see their artwork on display, and enjoy an evening supporting local dining, including one designated evening for students to showcase their art in person. Restaurants interested in taking part need to register by email to brenda.licey@scottsbluffcountyne.gov with an October 23rd deadline for submission of their food pictures, while high school artists wanting to take part are encouraged to call Brenda at 308-633-1808. A 62-year-old Scottsbluff man who's facing some serious charges after reportedly trying to run over a person pushing a 10-month-old baby in a stroller in March was back in court last week. Jack Tower is charged with attempted first-degree assault, use of a deadly weapon to commit a felony, intentional child abuse, and willful reckless driving. Court records say Tower was driving a silver Chevy on Broadway and tried to run over the victim several times after driving onto the sidewalk. Last week, the defense made a motion for a competency evaluation, which was granted and ordered by District Judge Leo Dobrovolny. Tower will now have to undergo the evaluation before criminal proceedings in the case can continue. Make sure you download the KNEB Storm Center weather app presented by Viera Wireless. It gives you detailed hourly forecasts, up to 15-day outlooks, radar, app-exclusive videos, and more. 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

0: To hear more, visit dan.democrat. 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
3: 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December corn is down 1 1/4 at 527 3/4. March down 2 at 541 1/2. November soybeans down 2 at 1316. January down 3 1/4 at 1330 1/4. December Chicago wheat down 4 at 704 1/2. March down a nickel at 719 1/4. December Kansas City wheat down 7 at 764 3/4. March down 8 at 777 1/2. October live cattle down $1.17 at $2.1975. December down 50 cents at $2.2185. September feeders up 97 at $3.3750. October down 42 at $3.3290. October lean hogs down 62 at $79.25. That's a look at your markets. 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
3: 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We currently have bids of $350 in Nebraska for cash business so far in the cattle side of things. But aside from a small sale here and there, no major trade has been reported, not enough to establish the trend for the week. Box beef prices are lower. Choice is down $2.28 at $375.03. Select down a nickel at $352.29 with a movement of 66 loads. That's 46 loads of choice, almost 9 loads of select, and 10.5 loads of ground beef. Hog prices are lower, down 32 cents with a weighted average price of $79.01 on 870 head and a five-day rolling average of $79.93. Pork cutouts totaled 134 loads with 121 loads of cuts and 13 loads of trim. Cutout values are up 18 cents at $87.
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12: Earlier this year, Nebraska passed first of its kind in the nation egg data privacy laws. Now that could be coming to the U.S. Congress with a federal policy along those lines. We catch up now with Senator Pete Ricketts.
13: Yeah, we need to make sure that we're protecting the data for our farmers and ranchers. When you are a farmer and a rancher, you work very hard. You know your land. You know about the agronomics, the data, the weather patterns, everything like that, and it's valuable. And it shouldn't just be given away or taken away by the companies that have access to that. So Nebraska was a first in the nation to be able to pass the Agricultural Data Privacy Act to make sure that our producers would have their data protected. And we see that as a model for the rest of the nation. And to your point, it is being introduced in other states like Colorado, Iowa, and so forth. We think that we can make this a national standard, and that's why I've introduced it here in Washington, D.C., so we can take the Nebraska model and use that for the rest of the nation. Again, another Nebraska solution ready for America.
14: You know, let's take a look at a real-world example. A farmer buys a new tractor. It's got all the latest precision ag technology that's generating yield data and planting location. How would this bill kind of affect what all the data that's collected on a machine like that?
13: Well, in the past, what farmers would have done, for example, is maybe given interviews on TV or radio, or maybe put some information in aggregate in almanacs. But now this data is out there, and it could be taken by these companies and sold without the farmer's permission. What our Ag Privacy Data Act does is require that you get expressed written consent from the producer to be able to use their data. And if you don't, then you're going to be held liable for fines from the Department of Justice.
14: Okay. So you said it'll require express written consent. The use of data, the sale of data, kind of how can you clarify when exactly will a company need kind of a farmer's consent to do something there?
13: Yeah, again, if the company is using the data in context of the farmer, that we would expect to be normal. But if the company is going to use that data for anybody else besides that individual farmer, that's when they would need to get the permission. So if you're going to, for example, take that data and sell it to somebody else, you'd have to have that farmer's permission to be able to do that. And that's what we want to make sure, is that the farmer or rancher has the opportunity to say yes or no. And frankly, that data is valuable. So it also creates the opportunity for the producer to get paid for that data if the company wants to be able to sell it to make money.
14: There's probably also a difference, as I learned when we debated this in Nebraska, between aggregated data versus what's, you know, individual. Does your bill try to address that? Because do you view that differently if if we're collecting a bunch of stuff and trying to see kind of general trends, is that different versus, you know, your kind of specific yields on your operation?
13: Actually, if you're using a producer's data to create that aggregate data, I don't see a difference there. You're still taking data from the farmer or the rancher to be able to do that. You still need to be able to get the permission to be able to aggregate that data. And then, again, especially if you're using that in a profit setting. So, for example, I'm aggregating all this farmer data, and then I'm going to try and sell that to the marketplace. Well, you still got to ask the farmer's permission, because now you're trying to make money off of data that you didn't create.
14: You know, I'm guessing the deer or case or Kloss or whoever, they might say, well, we could use this data aggregated and make the equipment better. We could, maybe there's an algorithm in the machine we need to update, or we know that we're seeing an issue with a particular setting and we know we can go in and fix that. Would they still be able to do that kind of thing, or do you have any thoughts about that?
13: They would still need to get the farmer's permission to do that, because again, what they're doing is they're taking the farmer's data and making their own product better to make money, right? To me, that's where this all comes down to, is if you're taking the farmer's data and you're somehow trying to make money, whether you're selling it to somebody else or improving your own product so that you can make more money, you need to get the farmer's permission. And this is where, again, you can structure those agreements with the farmers to get their signature to be able to do it. A farmer may say, hey, if you're just using it to improve your own products, I don't need to get paid. But if you're going to turn around and sell to somebody else, I do need you to get paid.
14: Speaking of getting paid, do you see revenue opportunities that if somebody's going to collect all this and they're going to find some value in having that, that maybe I as a producer can opt in and say, I'm willing to share, but I want to get a little something in exchange for that?
13: Well, that's really why I want to make sure that we're protecting our farmers' data, because I do think it is valuable, and therefore the producer ought to be reimbursed or remunerated for the value of that data. And so that's, again, a relationship that would have to be worked out between the producer and the company. But this would make sure that the company would not be able just to take advantage of the producer by just

0: just to take advantage of the producer by just taking the data without asking for that permission or without structuring that agreement to pay them something for it. The legislation is based upon what we did here in Nebraska. And so if we need to tweak this going down the road, then we can certainly make adjustments to it as we go forward. But I think to start with is to make sure that whoever is getting access to that information has to ask the permission of the producer who is using it on the land.
1: New ag data privacy laws proposed in Congress. That is Senator Pete Ricketts. I'm Steve White on the Rural Radio Network.
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3: Good day, everyone. This is Scott Rhodes with the USDA Market News Service in St. Joseph, Missouri, with the noon livestock and grain market report for Thursday, September the 24th. For Wednesday, negotiated cash trade in Nebraska and the Western Corn Belt was limited on light to moderate demand. In Nebraska, there were a few live purchases from 220 to 223 and a few dressed at 350, but not enough for an adequate market test. The last established dressed market test in Nebraska was Tuesday at 350. The last established market test in Nebraska was last week at mostly 222 to 223. In the Western Corn Belt, there were a few live purchases at 220 and a few dressed purchases 350 to 355, but not enough for an adequate market test. The last established live market test in Nebraska was last week at mostly 222 to 223, and the last established market test in the Western Corn Belt for live purchases last week at 220 to 223, mostly at 222, with dressed at 350. Looking at formula purchases, the head count for Wednesday was 34,600, with an average carcass weight of 952 and an average weighted average net price of $359.36. Let's head on over and take a look at our box beef cutouts. The choice cutout is at 375.03, down 2.28 for the day. The select, 352.29, down 5 cents for the day. This puts the choice select spread at 22.74. There has been 66 loads traded for the day so far, with 46 choice, 9 select, and 11 loads of trimmings and grindings. Looking at the cutter cow cutout, the current value is at 323.47, up 31 cents. For boneless processing beef, there has been 14 loads traded nationally. With the National Daily Pork Report, the morning movement totaled 135 loads. The carcass price is at 87, and that is up 18 cents. On a National Daily Direct Hog Report, there were 870 negotiated sales, and compared to yesterday's sales of bears and gilts, it closed 32 cents lower. The base price ranged from 78 to 83, with the weighted average hog carcass at 79.01 and a 5-day rolling average at 79.93. Let's head on over now and take a look at our futures from the Chicago Mercantile Exchange. Live cattle for October, down 47 at 220.45. December, up 30 at 222.65. February, up 52 at 224.17. Feeder cattle for September, up 92 at 337.45. October, up 1 at 334.32. November, up 142 at 330.92. Lean hogs for October, down 40 at 79.47. December, down 80 at 69.52. February, up 110. Down 110 at 70.92. Let's head over to our grains. Corn for December, down 1.5 at 527.5. March, down 2 at 541.5. May, down 2.5 at 548.25. Soybeans for November, down 3.75 at 1314.25. January, down 5 at 1328.75. March, down 6 at 1336.5. Hard red winter wheat for December, down 6.75 at 765. March, down 7.5 at 778. May, down 7.75 at 782.75. This is a look at your midday market report for USDA Market News Service in St. Joseph, Missouri. This has been Scott Rhodes.

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3: ABC News, I'm Michelle Franzen. During a state visit, China's President Xi says his country and the U.S. can build on President Trump's visit to China earlier this year, including goals to strengthen communication. He also wished America a happy 250th anniversary. ABC's Karen Travers says after meetings, there's a state dinner.
4: Tonight is the state dinner, which the president has said is the hottest ticket in town. Only about 100 people that will be attending that here at the White House. Tech leaders, business leaders, cabinet secretaries, and government officials. The president said that tomorrow, he and Xi Jinping will go to the National Archives, where they will have a chance to look at the Constitution.
3: In New York City this afternoon, pro-Palestinian protesters taking place near the United Nations, where Israel's Prime Minister Benjamin Netanyahu is expected to address the UN General Assembly this next hour. Preps are underway along the East Coast as a nor'easter develops off the Carolinas. It's taking aim at coastal areas and New England this weekend. This is ABC News. The family of Nolan Wells pushing for more answers after a grand jury in Mississippi report found no criminal charges were warranted in the teen's death. The 18-year-old died during a July 4th voting weekend with friends. The grand jury report found that evidence reviewed shows his death was consistent with drowning. Wells' family attorney Ben Crump says a team of forensic investigators are now showing their findings from the teen's cell phone.
5: The messages on his phone in the snaps will show some of his own friends were concerned about people on Horn Island can be racist.
3: The family is asking for the investigation to remain open and active. Titles like I Miss the Sunroom and Frosty's Funeral. Wendy's releasing its own album.
6: Yes, you do want to hear the new album, Songs to Listen to in the Wendy's Parking Lot. That's the song she said she didn't want fries, about a girlfriend who keeps stealing them. Then there's a song in honor of the open seating area that used to be in most Wendy's restaurants.
3: Michelle Franz in ABC News.
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11: Hello, Scotts Bluff, and a very good Thursday to everyone across western Nebraska and southeastern Wyoming. We're going to be looking at redeveloping cloud cover as we're going to see another surge of some subtropical moisture from the south here late today into tonight and tomorrow. We're going to be looking at the potential of some shower and thunderstorm activity. The best coverage and heaviest showers and thunderstorms will be generally off to our east and south, but some locally heavy rainfall will be a threat from the activity that can form. We'll also be looking in some areas of overnight and early morning fog. Then as we head into this weekend, a little bit warmer and also drier west to southwest flow takes over. That'll lead to much more in the way of sunshine, temperature readings running about 5 to 7 degrees above average, and winds will be

0: A little breezy at times. Another good surge of subtropical moisture, and then a trough Pacific low pressure is a threat early next week. This would bring cooler temperatures and good chances of rain. I'll be back with all the short-term details in just a few moments.
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0: Your day weather forecast calls for increasing cloud cover this Thursday. We'll be cloudy to mostly cloudy tonight into Friday. Some areas of late night, early morning fog should again be expected. Mid to upper 70s today and tomorrow. A little bit of some scattered shower and thunderstorm activity as well. Overnight lows, mid 50s. Sunny to mostly sunny, dry, breezy conditions. Warmer conditions this weekend. Highs low to mid 80s, lows mid and upper 50s. I'm day weather meteorologist Mark Huer.
7: Winds are generally light across the region at this hour under partly sunny conditions. Temperature ratings at the Legacy Co-op locations now. It's 72 at Dalton. It's 77 at Bridgeport. Main Street markets both at Torrington and at Scotts Bluff reporting 76 degrees. And currently at KNEB, we have a temperature reading here at the studio at 74 degrees.
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0: All right, it's time to check KNEB news headlines again with that report at this hour. Here is News Director Scott Miller.
1: Thank you, Steve. Good afternoon, everyone. Bad timing and too much. That was a general consensus from public testimony as representatives of Scottsbluff County's two largest schools defended their property tax asking for their budget proposals. Superintendents from Gearing and Scottsbluff Public Schools each presented the reasoning behind spending documents that have figures exceeding the soft cap of 2% plus allowable growth. Dr. Corey Knight explained that the Gearing Public Schools levy stays the same as last year, so the tax asking of a little more than $314,000 over the lid is due to valuation changes, but that additional money will help the district meet and exceed many goals.
2: We have poured a lot of time and effort and resources and thinking into how we can make sure that our students are growing in an academic sense. And so you can see that we've had 4 years of progress in student proficiency in our core areas of ELA, math, and science. And we're not done yet. We want to keep growing. We want to make sure that students are leading our school systems with the best education possible.
1: Gearing resident Larry Gibbs expressed concerns about the costs of the district's early childhood program, busing, and administration, as well as the justification for the increase.
3: It's really disingenuous for the school to say, well, we're not raising your taxes. We're just taking the increased amount of your valuation, which is going to give us a whole bunch more money. I don't have any children in this school district, grandchildren or great-grandchildren, and I do not object to paying for education for the kids in this community. But the cost of that education has got to be realistic, and it's getting totally out of control. We're still paying off a bond issue, and you're asking us now to approve another bond issue. Where does it stop?
1: In all, about 60 people attended the public hearing, with more than a dozen providing testimony on each district's proposals, as well as recent increases in property valuations. The Gearing School Board has a special meeting Friday at the central office for a final vote on their budget, while the Scottsbluff School Board meets Monday, September 28th at the SHS Boardroom to finalize their spending document. Open Plains Transit in Alliance says it will be forced to stop service at the end of this month unless a funding dispute with the state is resolved. Director of Transportation Johnny Cusick says the NDOT has withheld more than $1.3 million in reimbursement for eligible fiscal year 2026 operating expenses, citing missed audit deadlines from fiscal year 2024 and fiscal year 2025. Open Plains did not learn the missed deadlines were affecting its funding until a meeting with NDOT in October 2025, after those deadlines had already passed. The agency was then formally notified of the funding refusal May 12th of this year, and since then, Open Plains says it has asked NDOT three separate times for the state to reconsider without success. Two accounting firms are currently working to complete the outstanding audits. Without resolution by September 30th, the agency says it will lose funding needed to continue service across 18 Nebraska counties with connections into Wyoming, Colorado, and South Dakota. Open Plains Transit urging residents to contact their elected officials before that deadline. KNEB News reached out to NDOT late Wednesday for comment on the situation, but has yet to receive a response. A 62-year-old Scottsbluff man facing charges after reportedly trying to run over a person pushing a 10-month-old baby in a stroller in March is back in court last week. Jack Tower is charged with attempted first-degree assault, use of a deadly weapon to commit a felony, intentional child abuse, and willful reckless driving. Court records say Tower was driving a silver Chevy on Broadway and tried to run over the victim several times after driving onto the sidewalk. Last week, the defense made a motion for a competency evaluation, which was granted and ordered by Judge Leo Dobrovolny. Tower will now have to undergo the evaluation before criminal proceedings in the case can continue. Two Gearing businesses have made the competition bracket for the 2026 Coolest Thing Made in Nebraska, a statewide contest put on by the Nebraska Chamber and Nebraska Manufacturing Alliance, sponsored by Pinnacle Bank. Grand Republic Milling Company's fresh stone-milled flour is going up against FiberCut, a high-efficiency harvesting system for tall biomass crops like hemp, manufactured by Bish Enterprises. Also in the head-to-head first round of voting is the modular housing constructed by Family Built Homes, which is facing precision hunting ammunition made by Hornady Manufacturing. Online voting in the first round is open through 11:59 p.m. October 4th, with additional rounds through the rest of that month. The winner will be announced October 29th at the Nebraska Chamber's Manufacturing Summit in La Vista. You can find a link to vote for both Garing companies by finding our story on KNEB.com. The 14th annual Team Jack Radiothon, presented by the Home Agency and the Jim and Sherry Baldonado family, is happening today, running through 5 p.m. our time. The goal of the Radiothon, to raise awareness and funds for childhood brain cancer. Kylie Doctor, executive director of the Team Jack Foundation, says Nebraska has the 7th highest incidence rate for brain cancer in children in the U.S. and is number one in the Midwest. She says throughout the day, listeners will hear stories from nearly 30 Nebraska families whose lives have been impacted by childhood brain cancer.
4: We work with a lot of those families as kind of a support outlet for them. So you'll get to hear their stories, which is pretty special, because despite all that they're going through, they do take time to share their stories to help us raise funds. And then in addition to that, we do have a lot of awesome special guests. We have Rex Burkhead, former NFL Super Bowl champ, you know, who's still on our board of directors. We have Kenny Bell, Coach Rule will be, you'll hear from Coach Rule and Coach Hoiberg, as well as the governor and Larry the Cable Guy. Bergen Riley will be on there, Luke Lindemeyer. So we have a lot of fun Nebraskans, and, you know, that'll share why Team Jack is special to them, and hope to encourage people to donate on the day of the Radiothon as well.
1: For more information about the event or to donate, you can head online to teamjackfoundation.com. You can also call 855-RUN-JACK, which is 855-786-5225. Locally, the Radiothon can be heard on 94.1 The Brand. 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
16: 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Grains will end the day lower with the exception of the soybean meal complex. Most of today's pressure was found in the higher dollar and a weekly export sales report that showed corn, soybeans, and wheat all lower for the week. The one highlight from that report was soybean meal, which was strong with most of the business headed to Europe as they continue to struggle with the drought and falling crop yields. The markets are waiting for any news out of the trade summit between the U.S. and China today. So far, that news has been minimal. And the weather is causing harvest delays with the plains on tap for more rain over the next couple of days. December corn down 2 at 527, March down 2.5 at 541, November soybeans down 3/4 at 1317 and a quarter, January down 1 3/4 at 1332, December Chicago wheat down 1 3/4 at 706 3/4, March down 3 at 721 1/4, December Kansas City wheat down 5 1/4 at 766 1/2. March down 6 1/4 at 779 1/4. October soybean meal up 5 at 375.30. October soybean oil down 20 at 67.04. October live cattle down 185 today at 219.07. December down 125 at 221.10. September feeders went off the board today, $1.10 higher at $3.37.62. October feeders down $1.57 at $3.31.75. October lean hogs down 67 cents at $79.20. December down 85 at $69.47. That's a look at your markets. 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
16: Welcome back to the Rural Radio Network. It's time now for a discussion of our closing livestock markets with David Erickson of Ag Optimist in Akron, Iowa. David, looks like we're going to end the day mostly lower here in the cattle complex. Tell me what you made of today's trade.
20: Yeah, you know, Lacey, the front month of the live cattle struggled a little bit today, while the back months and the feeders were able to sneak out kind of small gains or close steady. Lean hogs are still floundering for some solid footing. Just a reminder that there is a hog and pig report that will be released at 2 p.m. today. The estimates are suggesting about a 1% drop year over year for all hogs and pigs, kept for breeding and market hogs. So perhaps we'll get a little friendly surprise that will give the hogs the shot in the arm that they have been looking for. Cash market has been slow to develop. There are some bids of 220 circulating, and given the weather, we might see some takers. Kill was reported today. Steer weights were were 977 pounds, which is about 18 pounds higher than last year. Heifer weights were at 881, which would be about 8 pounds greater than a year ago. Slaughter was reported just over 501,000, which would be a little more than 70,000 less than last year. Kill was light yesterday because of various planter interruptions. So far, we are running at a clip of about 10,000 less than last week and roughly 40,000 less than a year ago. Boxes are increasing in value, up more than $5 in the choice for the week and down about 92 cents in the select, but the load counts have been light. Only 262 loads have moved so far this week. Tomorrow is the end of another week, so we will see if cash develops this afternoon and how the market wants to react.
16: Thank you, David. That again is Dave Erickson of Ag Optimist joining us here. If you'd like to work with David, contact him at 800-944-8650. I'm Lacey Shippe. 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
24: It's Ag on the Go with Farm Bureau, highlighting the Nebraska Farm Bureau and the work to serve Nebraska farm and ranch families and rural communities. Catching up with Jordan Dux, the Director of National Affairs with the Nebraska Farm Bureau, as we talk about the progress the Senate is making in moving a farm bill forward. The Senate Ag Committee last week did move the farm bill out of committee. Now it goes to the Senate for full consideration. Now, Jordan, while this is all going on, the House is on recess. Does that complicate things moving forward? What do you think?
25: Yeah, I think it just slows the process down. And ultimately, the biggest test and the largest hurdle is going to be on the Senate side when they ultimately have to get 60 votes in order to move this thing forward. So the bill passed out of the Senate Ag Committee for the first time on truly a partisan vote. It was just Republicans. The House side, they can, you know, simply muscle it through on a simple majority. That's not going to be easy, but ultimately the Senate is where the challenge is going to take place. And so we'll see. There are some differences, as I said, between those two bills. A lot of this conversation just comes down to the nutrition title. And you know, we did have the changes made in the One Big Beautiful Bill where states are going to have to come up with some additional dollars if their error rate is at a certain percentage, the overpayment, underpayment, combined error rate percentage. That ultimately, Democrats wanted a two-year delay. Republicans were offering a one-year delay. They ended up not taking that. We'll see what that looks like when this bill comes out of conference.
24: There is a conference committee that is necessary because they are not the same bill. So what does that do for the
1: timeline of actually getting this done. Do you think it'll happen before the election, or is this going to happen between the election and the end of the year?
25: You know, formally, I believe they have to be in session for a formal conference committee vote to take place, but that doesn't keep Congress from working through their negotiations outside of you know, when the House or when the Senate are actually in session. My guess is that they will have spend some time trying to work out some of those differences. The primary ones being is that the Senate bill did include year-round E15 in it. The House bill did include a fixed California Proposition 12. But then the Senate did not include a Prop 12 fix. The House bill did not include year-round E15 in it. They had to do it separately. So those two main issues, those issues you and I sit down and talk about, it seems that it's we talk about it almost every time we get together. Those two issues have to be worked out, and they're ultimately going to have to figure out what that path forward is. From our standpoint, obviously, we are a very large supporter of trying to get both of those initiatives done, not one or the other. We'd like them both. We'll see what happens. The Senate side, the Prop 12 issue is going to be sticky. On the House side, trying to get year-round E15 attached to it, it's going to be sticky. So we'll have to see what happens. But outside of those two issues, there are some changes here and there, moving some money around. But really, the larger sticking points are going to be nutrition. It's going to be E15. It's going to be Prop 12.
1: Again, Jordan Ducks, Director of National Affairs with the Nebraska Farm Bureau. Again, the Senate Ag Committee did move forward on the Farm Bill, voted it out of committee. Another step to get that done here yet in 2026.
24: Help strengthen the rural voice. 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I'm Chad Moyer.
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2: Time to check sports for this afternoon on the Rural Radio Network. I'm Chris Cottrell. We've got two high school volleyball broadcasts coming up tonight. Gehring unbeaten at 16-0, coming off a sweep of Mitchell on Tuesday. Gehring and head coach Amanda Cochran hosting rival Sydney coming up tonight.
3: Yeah, we saw Sydney this summer. We know that they're going to play a fantastic match against us. They're going to play great defense, and they're going to hit hard. So it's going to be a really fun game, and we'll just be prepared.
2: The Lady Raiders come in 8-3. They've won 5 in a row. We'll have it tonight from Gehring High with Jeff Kelly on KMOR 93.3 starting at around 5:45. First serve scheduled for 6 o'clock. Scott's Bluff hits the road to play Shadron. The Bearcats have been off for over a week now, and their head coach Leslie Reeves talks about where the focus has been with this little bit of downtime of late.
4: You know, a lot of it has just kind of been like raising our standard. And just trying to get better in these off days. We knew this was going to be vital, especially since, yeah, like you said, we had played so many games, and this is kind of our first chance to really practice since we've started games. So we knew this last week was going to be important, not only just to get better, to take care of our bodies.
2: Scott's Bluff 8-11 this year for Shadron. They started hot, but they've dropped 8 of their last 9, albeit against good programs. So they're well tested. Scott's Bluff at Shadron tonight. I'll have it on 107.3. The Trail at around 5:45. First serve there scheduled for 6 o'clock. Elsewhere in prep sports today, the Western Trails girls golf meet taking place at Bridgeport. Cross country at Ogallala. Boys tennis for Scott's Bluff out on the road against Kearney and Adams Central, while both Gehring and Scott's Bluff have softball today at the McCook Tournament. For prep football tonight, Banner County hosting South Platte, Layton home for Potter Dix, Garden County at Creek Valley, and Crawford getting a forfeit victory over Sioux County. Tomorrow night is Scott's Bluff's homecoming game. They're hosting Hastings. Bearcats head coach Judd Hall says it's a tricky week to be a head coach.
6: You're coaching 15, 16, 17-year-old kids, and there's a lot of activities that go into homecoming week. So you always try and preach the message that the most important part of the week is the game on Friday night. We want our kids to enjoy all the activities that come with homecoming, you know, the parade and the super rally, the dress up days, you know, finding a place for dinner for you and your date on Friday night and buying your homecoming ticket. 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So it's a hard week to hopefully maintain focus for your kids.
2: Coach did add he's got a very mature team this year, and they're looking forward to hosting Hastings tomorrow night. Gehring tomorrow looking for their second win. The Bulldogs will be on the road at McCook. Top-ranked Husker volleyball rolled to their 11th straight win to begin the season last night, a home sweep over Missouri, 25-10, 17, and 14. Nebraska got 10 kills each from Andy Jackson and Harper Murray. Jackson adding 6 blocks, Laney Choboy with 11 digs. Nebraska will open Big Ten play tomorrow night against Rutgers with first serve at 6 o'clock. Just a couple of days out now from the Husker football team opening league play on the road. Let's get more with Sean Callahan.
7: You learn a lot about your football team when you go on the road, especially in conference play. And offensive lineman Gunnar Gatula is no stranger to Big Ten road games, and he's looking forward to Saturday at Michigan State.
8: Yeah, I mean, the Big Ten's, you know, a very competitive conference, and you're never going to have a week where you can let off the gas. You know, it's going to be, you have to bring a lot of intensity every single week and prepare at the same level and even keep building off your preparation levels each week, just because every team's a great team in this league.
7: Safety Jameer Khan said for the defense, really one of the bigger keys now is they've got to be more aggressive and find ways to create plays and force turnovers.
9: I feel like we've proven that we're a physical team that's going to fly around. What we still have to prove, we just need to take the ball away more, force more turnovers. That's what all great defenses do, force more turnovers, forcing fumbles with physicality, stripping at the ball, and taking the ball out the air. And that's going to be a big thing that we focus on this week.
2: 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I'm Chris Cottrell.
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11: Hello, Scotts Bluff, and a very good Thursday to everyone across western Nebraska and southeastern Wyoming. We're going to be looking at redeveloping cloud cover as we're going to see another surge of some subtropical moisture from the south here late today into tonight and tomorrow. We're going to be looking at the potential of some shower and thunderstorm activity. The best coverage and heaviest showers and thunderstorms will be generally off to our east and south, but some locally heavy rainfall will be a threat from the activity that can form. We'll also be looking at some areas of overnight and early morning fog. Then as we head into this weekend, a little bit warmer and also drier west to southwest flow takes over. That'll lead to much more in the way of sunshine, temperature readings running about 5 to 7 degrees above average, and winds will be a little breezy at times. Another good surge of subtropical moisture and then a trough Pacific low pressure is a threat early next week. This would bring cooler temperatures and good chances of rain. I'll be back with all the short-term details in just a few moments.
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11: Your day weather forecast calls for increasing cloud cover this Thursday. We'll be cloudy to mostly cloudy tonight into Friday. Some areas of late night, early morning fog should again be expected. Mid to upper 70s today and tomorrow. A little bit of some scattered shower and thunderstorm activity as well. Overnight lows, mid 50s. Sunny to mostly sunny, dry, breezy conditions. Warmer conditions this weekend. Highs low to mid 80s, lows mid and upper 50s. I'm day weather meteorologist Mark Huer.
27: High temperature at Scotts Bluff yesterday got up to 75 degrees. And the record high for today's date for Scotts Bluff, 94. That was set back in 1898 in Scotts Bluff. The record low, 20 degrees, and that was set in 1926. Currently around the area, some of the legacy co-op locations, the temperatures at some of those sites right now, it's currently 76 at Main Street Market and Scott's Bluff, 79 at Main Street Market at Torrington, 75 at Bridgeport, 74 at Dalton. 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Click weather and then weather in your neighborhood. A lot of weather information to check on there at the website. Click on weather. In Chadron currently it's 72. In Sydney, 73. Large area of rain across some parts of Nebraska. Rainfall reported at Imperial, also at Lexington. McCook has had rain as well. North Platte, 65 now. In Lexington, 60. McCook, 61. Cloudy at Ogallala and 69 degrees. Light rain at Broken Bow, 61. Cloudy at Valentine, 73. Thedford, partly sunny and 71. Grand Island, Hastings, Kearney, York, Holdridge, all reporting rain. Grand Island, 59, and Kearney, 60. And Lincoln and Omaha reporting rain, 64 at Lincoln, 65 at Omaha. Barometric pressure at Scott's Bluff at 30.23 with a breeze, 8 to 10 miles an hour. Winds generally that same speed across the region, light. Humidity at 61% now at Scott's Bluff, under partly sunny conditions, and currently at KNEB at the studio, we have a temperature reading at 75 degrees.
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16: Thank you, Steve. Good afternoon, everyone. Bad timing and too much of an increase. That was the general consensus from public testimony as representatives of Scotts Bluff County's two largest schools defended the property tax asking for their budget proposals. Superintendents from Scotts Bluff and Gearing Public Schools each presented the reasoning behind spending documents that have figures exceeding the soft cap of 2% plus allowable growth. Dr. Andrew Dick told those in attendance that the primary reason for the Scotts Bluff increase over the lid was the results of the recent facilities assessment, pointing to the need for certain building HVAC and roofing repairs or replacement.
17: These items were recommended for replacement in the next 3 years. The next slide, I'll go into the dollar amount. But as you can see on the four boxes there, this is how BCDM outlined their recommendations of our replacement and improvements of those. First phase is HVAC repairs, replacement at main facilities, somewhere between $0 to $2.6 million. Next, they recommend replacing a few roofs for $1.3 million, and then future, some other roofs that they believe have a little bit more life left in them, and then some ancillary buildings.
16: Scottsbluff Schools patron Andrew Pittman said his new district tax bill jumped 78%, meaning he'll pay more for the school next year than for his entire property tax bill this year.
0: I agree with what other people are saying. The timing is horrible. I mean, I'm getting my prices are increased because of what they're doing to me from the assessor's office, and then now I'm going to be asked for even more additional money because of this increase. The timing's horrible. I don't have a problem paying for stuff, but it's going to be a lot harder, and to be honest with you, taxes keep going up like this. It's going to force a lot of people out, and honestly, we might be moving out of the area because of all this increase. It's just ridiculous, the amount of money that we're having to pay.
16: In all, about 60 people attended the public hearing, with more than a dozen providing testimony on each district's proposals, as well as recent increases in property valuations. The Gehring School Board will have a special meeting Friday at the central office for a final vote on their budget, while the Scottsbluff School Board will meet Monday, September 28th at the SHS Boardroom to finalize their spending document. Open Plains Transit in Alliance says it will be forced to stop service by the end of this month unless a funding dispute with the state is resolved. KNEB's Dave Strang has more.
18: Director of Transportation Johnny Cusick says the NDOT has withheld more than $1.3 million in reimbursement for eligible FY 2026 operating expenses, citing missed audit deadlines from FY 2024 and FY 2025. Open Plains Transit didn't learn the missed deadlines were affecting its funding until a meeting with NDOT in October of last year, after those deadlines had already passed. The agency was then formally notified of the funding refusal on May 12th of this year, nearly 11 and a half months into the fiscal year. Since then, Open Plains Transit says they've asked NDOT three separate times to reconsider without success. Two accounting firms are currently working to complete the outstanding audits. I'm Dave Strang for KNEB News.
16: Without resolution by September 30th, the agency says it will lose funding needed to continue service across 18 Nebraska counties and connections into Wyoming, Colorado, and South Dakota. Open Plains Transit is urging residents to contact their elected officials before that deadline. KNEB News reached out to NDOT late Wednesday for comment on the situation, but has yet to receive a response. A 62-year-old Scottsbluff man who's facing some serious charges after reportedly trying to run over a person pushing a 10-month-old baby in a stroller in March was back in court last week. Jack Tower is charged with attempted first-degree assault, use of a deadly weapon to commit a felony, intentional child abuse, and willful reckless driving. Court records say the Tower was driving a silver Chevy on Broadway and tried to run over the victim several times after driving onto the sidewalk. Last week, the defense made a motion for a competency evaluation, which was granted and ordered by District Judge Leo Dober-Volney. Tower will now have to undergo the evaluation before criminal proceedings in the case can continue. Two Gehring businesses have made the competition bracket for the 2026 Coolest Thing Made in Nebraska contest, put on by the Nebraska Chamber and Nebraska Manufacturing Alliance and sponsored by Pinnacle Bank. Grand Republic Milling Company's fresh stone-milled flour is going up against Fiber Cut by Bish Enterprises, which is a high-efficiency harvesting system for tall biomass crops like hemp. Also in the head-to-head first round of voting is the modular housing constructed by Family Built Homes, which is facing precision hunting ammunition made by Hornady Manufacturing. Online voting in the first round is open through 11:59 p.m. Sunday, October 4th, with additional rounds throughout October. The winner will be announced October 29th at the Nebraska Chambers Manufacturing Summit in La Vista. You can find links to vote for both Gehring companies by finding our story at KNEB.com. The 14th annual Team Jack Radiothon, presented by the Home Agency and the Jim and Sherry Baldonado family, is happening today until 5 p.m. The event aims to raise awareness and critical research funds for childhood brain cancer. Last year's event raised more than $170,000 in a single day. And Kylie Doctor, executive director of the Team Jack Foundation, says this year they're hoping to raise more.
1: We're hoping to raise over $200,000. The Radiothon is our oldest event that we had, that we started right here in Atkinson, Nebraska, and we've moved it since to Elwood because of Jim and Sherry Baldonado and the home agency, and it just has been such a great location. Since we started the event, it's actually raised over $1.5 million just that event alone.
16: Locally, the Radiothon can be heard on 94.1 FM The Brand. For more information about the event or to donate, you can go online to teamjackfoundation.com. You can also donate by calling 855-RUN-JACK, which is 855-786-5225. 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
4: We're here at the University of Nebraska-Lincoln East Campus today, joined by the Nebraska Mezzanine Manager, that is Ruben Banky, as we're having a groundbreaking celebration. What's going on today?
6: So today we're celebrating the completion of a 35-station contract, addition to the Mezzanine with the United States Army Corps of Engineers.
4: Should have called it a groundbreaking, because this is obviously here. This is more of a ribbon cutting and a long time coming with this project. Kind of talk about the last 5 to 10 years of the Nebraska Mezzanette.
6: So previous to 3.5 years ago, we were losing stations because the funding was not there. And then the Army Corps of Engineers in Omaha worked with the five Mezzanettes, Wyoming, North and South Dakota, Montana, and Nebraska, to fill those, to fill the Upper Missouri River Basin with 540 stations, state-of-the-art stations. So the northern part of Nebraska is the far southern part of that project. So we are getting 35 stations out of that. And this all goes back to the severe flooding that occurred back in 2011 and 2019 for better data for the Army Corps to predict those floods.
4: I understand this mezzanette behind us, probably the crown jewel of what you guys can measure. What all are you measuring from this weather station?
6: There's quite a list. So we have air temperature, humidity, rainfall, we have snow depth, we have pressure, we have some extra sensors on here. We have snow temperature and moisture, or soil temperature and moisture down to 1 meter at 7 different depths. We have fuel moisture for wildfire risk. We have leaf wetness for crop disease risk. We have sensors at 10 meters for the weather surface.

0: or the ribbon cutting today of this expansion announcement. Why, in your opinion, is it important to have these MesoNet stations stationed all across the state?
1: Because the value of weather data is increasing significantly, and especially with the use of AI, with the more and more industries are using this data. Everything from we have industries that range from crop insurance to the weather service to individual farmers to FEMA, you name it, they all use weather data in some aspect, and there's always a demand for more data and better data, more reliable, accurate data that normal hobby weather stations do not provide. So part of our goal, we have 104 stations right now, which is another milestone we're celebrating. But our goal is to get to twice that number, where everybody in the state is less than 12 miles from a station.
0: 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So exciting announcement being made. Reuben Benke joining us. He is the Nebraska MesoNet Manager here on UNL's East Campus.
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8: ABC News, I'm Michelle Franzen. At the UN General Assembly in New York this hour, Israel's Prime Minister Benjamin Netanyahu addressing world leaders. He's facing criticism over continued military operations in Gaza and Lebanon and defended his government's decisions, including, he says, to make the choice to target Iran's nuclear program.
9: Devastating Iran's nuclear facilities was hard. It was very hard to do. But for me, it was one of the easiest decisions I've ever had to make as prime minister.
8: Netanyahu is facing another election year. China's President Xi is at the White House today for a state visit. President Trump greeting the president and now meeting behind closed doors for talks. Tonight, the White House hosting China's leader and his wife for a state dinner. A developing nor'easter taking shape and aiming at New York and New England this weekend. Coastal flooding is the concern, along with heavy winds. This is ABC News. In Northern California, prosecutors say their investigation is now widening after a San Jose man allegedly confessed to 2 murders.
10: Investigators believe there could be more victims after a man flagged down a San Jose police officer last weekend and allegedly admitted to killing 2 people. One they believe he knew and the other was random. The bodies were found along a river. The victims are believed to have been homeless. Santa Clara County's district attorney saying,
11: I've never seen a case like this where there's just no apparent motive, where someone just has this compulsion to kill.
10: The suspect was due in court this week but refused to be moved from jail to the courtroom. Alex Stone, ABC News.
8: Fall is here. Leaf peeping experts say across the Northeast, the colors are expected to be vivid due to more moisture in the air. Experts say other areas of the country may not be as colorful due to drought conditions. Starbucks says it's planning to shutter 250 store locations in the U.S. later this week, marking the second biggest wave of closures in the past 2 years. Michelle Franzen, ABC News.
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5: When sex change extremists fought to transform Nebraska kids, Lynn Walz stood with them. Walz voted to allow experimental child sex change surgeries instead of protecting Nebraska children. Lynn Walz even sided with the transgender extremists who vowed to burn down our Capitol and openly admits she won't stop their dangerous agenda. Dangerously radical or dangerously weak, Lynn Walz failed to stand up for our kids. She's unfit to be governor.
6: For 4 years, Governor Jim Pillen has beaten back the liberal extremists threatening to transform Nebraska. And he's not about to stop now. 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But he didn't stop there. Historic tax cuts, ending taxpayer handouts to data centers, protecting our farmers. 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And he always will.
7: Paid for by Jim Pillen for Governor.
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2: Day weather forecast calls for increasing cloud cover this Thursday. We'll be cloudy to mostly cloudy tonight into Friday. Some areas of late night, early morning fog should again be expected. Mid to upper 70s today and tomorrow. A little bit of some scattered shower and thunderstorm activity as well. Overnight lows, mid 50s. Sunny to mostly sunny, dry, breezy conditions. Warmer conditions this weekend. Highs low to mid 80s, lows mid and upper 50s. I'm Day Weather Meteorologist Mark Huer.
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4: All right, welcome back to the Ramsey Show here in the Fairwinds Credit Union Studio. I'm Jade, this is Rachel, and we've got Jack who's in Houston, Texas. Hey, Jack, how can we help out today?
5: Hey, thanks for taking my call. A little bit worried about asking this question after the Denali question.
4: The Denali debacle?
5: Yeah.
6: We're not mad at nice cars. Just remember that.
4: Yes. You have a clean slate.
5: Okay, that's great. Well, I specifically wanted to ask you guys this question because I know how tough you guys are about spending money on depreciating assets like cars, but that's exactly the kind of feedback I need before I convince myself that, buying this car is a good idea. But, I'm just trying to figure out if I can responsibly purchase, an $80,000 sports car.
4: Ooh.
5: It would be a car kind of just for the weekend. Mm-hmm. And then I would like to keep my current cars as dailies.
6: How much are they worth? The other two?
5: So I drive a 2020 BMW M340i.
4: Mm-hmm.
5: I purchased it about 3 years ago for $50,000 out the door.
4: Okay.
5: And then my wife drives a 2020 Tesla Model Y that we got a family deal on. Mm-hmm. And that was, we only spent about $18,000 on that.
4: Okay.
6: Nice.
4: Perfect.
5: And then we have a third car that I kind of drive. It was basically my wife's old car that we ended up keeping because it wasn't really worth that much, but it still worked. So I drive it here and there.
4: Okay. And Perfect. What's that worth? Anything notable?
5: Maybe like $4,000 or $5,000.
4: Okay.
6: Okay. And how much do you guys make a year?
5: So I make about $175,000 a year, and my wife makes about $70,000. So around $245,000 combined, including 401k matches and average bonus.
4: Okay. Mm-hmm. So following our parameters, we're kind of the mind, hey, if you're making 245, no more than half of that, so 122 mm-hmm. in cars would be kind of okay. Where you'd be sitting. Is it fair to say you're about 72 now?
6: 135 yeah. with this new car is what I would say probably, right?
5: Yeah, so, I mean, if you go by what I could sell the cars for today...
6: Yeah.
5: It would be less than that, but...
6: Yep.
5: What I've spent on it, yeah, that's great.
6: Yeah, I mean, you'll be right at that, mm-hmm. depending on, what they're all worth mm-hmm. now, right at that 122, I would say.
4: Yeah, a little bit, yeah, give or take, it's not going to be anything that we would split hairs over, I don't think, but the question is, do you have the $80,000 saved? And ready to go.
5: Yes. So, I guess in terms of like cash, no, but I could sell some stock to cover the cost. So I could buy it in cash. And half of the dilemma is, obviously I could use this money on probably something a lot better of an investment. We've been considering doing a garage apartment in the back of our property. That would be around $150,000, and obviously we'd be able to rent that out and it would appreciate over time.
4: Is that what the stocks were for initially? Like when you guys have sat and looked at, oh gosh, we have this much money in stocks, were you thinking, oh, this garage apartment, and then suddenly now here you're like, well, maybe I can get a sports car.
5: No, yeah, not really. I would have enough to do both, but I, you know, it's more so a matter of like.
6: Here, can I ask you a question, Jack? Okay, if $80,000 disappeared from your accounts, I don't care where they are, stock, anything but retirement. I don't care if that's bank accounts, CDs, stock, high yield, wherever $80,000 could be. If that just disappeared tomorrow and you looked in your accounts and $80,000 was gone, would you notice? Like, would you feel it or no?
5: I think, I don't know. Maybe just the way I've been raised, I feel like no matter how much money I had, I would always feel it.
6: Okay. How much do you have in savings, non-retirement?
5: Non-retirement, including house equity would be...
6: No, not house equity. Cash. What do you have in savings? Not house,
5: just cash.
6: Mm-hmm. In stock.
5: In stock. About 1.2.
6: Oh.
5: No.
6: 1.2, and that does not include retirement.
5: That does not include retirement.
6: And does not include equity in the home.
5: And does not.
6: Oh, Jack, no. You're doing
4: this. This is a nothing burger.
6: Well, yeah, you shouldn't feel 80,000 out of 1.2 million, Jack.
4: Yeah.
6: Gosh, I thought you were. I should have asked this from the beginning.
4: I know, both of us.
6: Bury the lead.
4: Yeah, this is what Ken Coleman would have said is a nothing burger.
5: Okay.
4: There's nothing to discuss other than you getting this car and what color.
6: Yes, you can afford this car, Jack.
5: I would like a black one. Yeah. But anyway,
6: here's the color I want.
5: I guess it's mainly like the dilemma of I could use that for the garage apartment that would generate more income.
6: So here's the thing with money, especially when you get to this point where you are financially. For the rest of your life, there's going to be opportunity costs, okay? When you get above that idea of like, hey, once you're debt-free, you have a fully funded emergency fund, you're funding retirement, and then you actually start putting some money away on the side beyond that 15% of retirement, and even once the house is paid up, right? Like you start actually generating a lot of savings, your entire life from then on out will be an opportunity cost. And so here's the thing. You cannot live in that mindset at this point. Now, Denali guy has to live in that mindset.
4: He does.
6: That's where he's at financially. But to the point that you have this amount of money for the rest of your life, it's like, well, we could go on this nice vacation and spend 20 grand, but also we could invest that and it's going
4: to
6: be this.
4: Everything doesn't have to be an investment.
6: That's right. So everything will always have that opportunity cost. So you kind of have to get over that yes, you are going to spend things for just pure enjoyment, and that it is what it is. So as long as you are giving, you are saving, which you obviously are, and you need to be spending some, you need to be living life and enjoying it with some of this hard-earned money and not just hoard it. So there is a release that's actually a healthy thing when it comes to the part of spending. So I'm a green light, Jade.
4: Yes, and I'm a green light too. And Jack, just know every time you open the conversation, start with the 1.2 million.
6: When you're calling a financial show, just say, I have 1.2 million saved. I'd like to buy an $80,000 car.
4: Yeah. Well done. Really, really great.
6: Are you guys completely debt free? You said equity on the home. Is it paid off?
5: Yes. So, I mean, I fully am aware that the situation I'm in I'm very blessed that my family was able to kind of help me get on my feet when I first started my professional jobs out of college. And I've just been able to very aggressively save.
6: Yeah. Well, awesome. Well done, Jack. You've done a great, great job. So yeah, you enjoy that sports car, do some date nights.
4: Yeah, man.
6: Take your wife out.
4: Yeah. Enjoy.
6: Have fun.

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11: All righty, back to the phone lines. We've got Richard, who's in Columbus, Ohio. Hey, Richard, how can Rachel and I chip in today?
12: Hello, how are you?
11: Good. What's up?
12: I am struggling with the question. I'm a young entrepreneur. I am currently junior in college, making my way through. However, I kind of found success in my business early. I started it after I graduated high school. I'm currently making $130,000 a year. Same with my business partner as well.
11: Richard. What are you doing?
12: Yes. So I do affiliate marketing.
11: Yes.
12: So basically I just promote products and then promote those on social media, and then people see those products and they buy it, and then I get a small commission.
13: Yeah, good for you. Absolutely. And you're a junior in college doing this.
12: I am, yes.
13: That's amazing. Well done.
11: Well, what are you studying in college? Seems like you got it on lock.
12: I'm doing business management.
13: Okay, good for you. Good for you, man. Okay, so sorry I interrupted you, but I was just curious. What's your question?
12: Yeah. So my question is, I've been finding it harder and harder as I'm going through each semester of college to kind of stay on top of schoolwork and focus. I don't have any debt with college, as my mother works at the university, so I get a discount there of 50%. So that's a very big draw to stay in. But I'm also like wanting to focus my efforts on, you know, I have another kind of business I'm wanting to do as well on top of doing this other the one I'm doing now. And I'm just like, would it be worth it to stay, like, push through school, or I guess do school less, maybe just an associate's degree? I only have a car payment that I'm going to have paid off in around nine months. So I'm not really, I don't have any debt. And I'm very good at investing. So in the 2 years I've done this, I have about $51,000 in investment portfolios that are not retirement. In my retirement accounts, I have about $35,000.
13: Good for you.
12: Roth and
13: how much is your? How much do you have in your car? How much do you owe?
12: Yeah, so I just bought a Toyota 4Runner. That was kind of my dream car. I've always wanted it, and I've saved up for about 6 months, and I put about half down. So currently, I owe $16,000 on that car.
13: Okay, let's pay that off.
14: Mm-hmm. Other than that, though, gosh, you're really killing it. I'm really, really proud of you. A lot of people, I mean, you're accomplishing so much in just a short period of time. I think the two things that stand out to me was what Rachel said was, let's pay off the car. I think you could have gone really crazy on this. And I think you tried to exercise like some reasonability on it. And I'm glad that you did that. But I'd like to crank that even more and just say, hey, a guy in your position doesn't need to borrow money. And let's just let that be your lifestyle. My guess is that you built your business without debt, and let's just go through life without debt. You make a lot of money. You don't need to be slave to any lender.
13: Mm-hmm.
14: So that's thing one. And I wondered about the degree. So you get the 50% off because your mom works at the university. The part that I see is how much are you, what's the other 50% that you're paying? Like, how much do you have to pay in tuition? And I'd be weighing that out with the idea of, realistically, what do I see myself doing? Do I feel like I need this degree? Because you're very entrepreneurial, and college is not necessarily a necessity for everyone. And that level of education and that type of education is not necessarily a necessity for everyone.
13: Yes. Are you? Yeah. Do you have two more years left, Richard?
12: I do. So I'm in my junior year, just started. I kind of took less credit hours this semester to work a little more, but like I said, I just find it really hard to focus on school when I'm like, when I graduate and get my degree, just to go back and work full time for myself, which is, you know, it puts getting a degree hard to do. I'm paying probably about $4,000 a semester for school. That's with the discount included.
14: Do you feel so like you're learning anything, or do you feel like you're like, I already know that, like, I already am doing this?
12: There's some things I've learned, but I just, not really.
13: Okay.
12: Like, I'm kind of sitting in classes, falling asleep.
14: Yeah.
13: Okay. I may have a different take.
14: Tell me.
13: I would finish. I think you are, because you're how old? You're 19?
12: I'm 21.
13: 21. Oh, sorry. 21. You're 21. You have your entire life to build businesses, make money, get in there. You're already halfway done. If this was your first semester, I might change my mind. You're halfway done. And I'll be honest too, there's a little bit of me, because I mean, we play in that world just a little bit.
14: Uh-huh.
13: And it's ever changing, right? So what the world looks like with affiliate marketing today, we don't know. Maybe it gets bigger. Maybe AI takes everyone out. I mean, we don't know.
14: We don't know.
13: And there's something to me, especially when it comes to business management, to have something that, it's not that you fall back on your degree by any means, because I know a lot of people don't even use their degree. But it's like that extra step that you took. You finished what you started. It's not costing you a ton. it's another year and a half, basically. You're halfway through this semester.
14: So what is that? $12,000?
13: If you were my kid, and that feels weird saying, because we're only like 15 years difference, but I would encourage, like if you were my brother, I think I would tell you, finish out college, get your degree, you're halfway done. And again, you have your whole life ahead. And there may, you know, and the truth is too, there may not be a ton to learn, but I don't know. There's a value in.
14: There's more to it than that.
13: Yes.
14: You're right. You're right.
13: I don't know. So I just think you have your whole life ahead of you to do what you want to do. And there's something about just investing in yourself and a little bit of this, just finish what you start too.
14: Mm-hmm.
13: Mentality. Mm-hmm.
14: Did you want to go to college, or did you feel like people were pushing you to go because you had the discount?
12: I initially did want to go to college. I was originally going to go into the military, and then that fell through. So then I just decided to go full on to this business, which was very successful. And then college was kind of just a you know, it was there to just be doing it, as you know, because the 50% discount is really nice, especially with tuition rates these days. And then my whole family all has college degrees, and they're all pushing me to, you know.
13: Hey, I wonder if you would regret being a business owner later on and not having your degree if you're halfway through. Do you know what I mean?
14: I think I 100% Rachel would ride with you on this. If you had said to me, I never wanted to go to college, I feel like I'm just going because I have the discount and I feel like this or that. But the fact that you set out to do this, and I think I'm with Rachel on the principle of, let's finish what you started, because you did say this is something you wanted to do. I do see the 50% discount and go, hey, it's here today. It might not be here later on if you ever want to finish. Mm-hmm. And I think in your world, fairly, the $12,000 that I think it's going to cost you to finish the last semester and the last two, you know, the other semester of your junior year and the last two of your senior year, I think that's well within a small percentage of what you're doing, that it's not like this big sacrifice for you to pay it. And so for those reasons, I'm out.
13: For those reasons, I'm out.
14: What do you think? I mean, does that sit right with you, or are you like, dadgummit, I was really hoping
13: it's going to be frustrating if you take our advice? Because I think you will be sitting in classes and being like, oh my gosh, what am I doing?
14: But listen, I think it is like that.
13: I think you'll look back though when you're 40 years old and having your degree.
14: Well, you made a good point.
13: Like,
14: it's not just the education. I mean, it's relationships. It's dealing. It's learning to do things that we don't always want to do, but we do it because it's our responsibility.
13: Right.
14: Like, there are so many things that you take away from college that is not the grades.
13: That's right. And not you just sitting in a classroom and learning. I know. And that's like the biggest, you know, debate right now. Like, and it continues to be, which is good. I think we need to push on this notion that like everyone just has to go to college.
14: I agree.
13: So I am for pushing that notion, because it is the conversation these days, figuring out when people start at 18, because some people get into real estate.
14: Yeah.
13: They get their license, take off. Some people go to trade school.
14: Yep.
13: I mean, it looks different for everyone, but.
14: And to your point with AI, I do think that it's an unknown, because it's like, gosh, if I invest this money, will this career field even exist the way I thought it
13: was?
14: And
13: I just don't ever want to bank on something at 21, even though he's making such good money, so it's easy to be like, oh, this will be my life forever. And it may not be. Like, it's just the internet world is the ever-changing world. And so we know that well in our jobs.

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2: 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December corn down 1.5 at 527.5, a high of 530.75, a low of 525.5. March down 2 at 541.5, a high of 545, a low of 539.5. November soybeans down 0.5 at 1317.5, a high of 1327.75, a low of 1310. January down 1.75 at 1332, a high of 1343.25, a low of 1325.75. December Chicago wheat down 1.5 at 707, a high of 712.5, a low of 7.25 cents. March down 2.75 at 721.5, a high of 728, a low of 715.5. December Kansas City wheat down 4.75 at 767, a high of 774.25, a low of 762.75. March down 6 at 779.5, a high of 787.25, a low of 776. October soybean meal up 580 at 376.10, a high of 377.60, a low of 368. October soybean oil down 32 at 66.93, a high of 67.35, a low of 66.39. October live cattle down $1.85 at 219.07, a high of 220.80, a low of 218.95. December down 125 at 221.10, a high of 222.97, a low of 220.97. September feeders went off the board today, $1.10 higher at $337.62. October down $1.57 at $331.75, a high of $334.57, a low of $331.57. October lean hogs down 67 cents at $79.20, a high of $79.87, a low of $79.02. 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
11: Today, well, the forecast calls for increasing cloud cover this Thursday. We'll be cloudy to mostly cloudy tonight into Friday. Some areas of late night, early morning fog should again be expected. Mid to upper 70s today and tomorrow. A little bit of some scattered shower and thunderstorm activity as well. Overnight lows, mid 50s. Sunny to mostly sunny, dry, breezy conditions. Warmer conditions this weekend. Highs low to mid 80s, lows mid and upper 50s. I'm Day Weather Meteorologist Mark Huer.
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13: Today's question comes from Courtney in Georgia. Up until the last few years, I would get paper statements from my bank and use them to balance our checkbook each month. Now, with everything online, I just check our balances daily, but don't really balance my checking account. Do any of the Ramsey personalities double check their bank's math, or do you just trust that the online numbers are accurate? Oh my gosh,
12: that's deep.
13: I had like a 15-year-old Rachel like Twitch because Dad made us do that. Yeah, and Quicken. Do you remember Quicken Books?
12: Yes, I do.
13: You put that CD in your computer, and we had our little checkbooks, and we had to balance our checkbooks every month as teenagers. And I'm like, oh, it's like trauma to this free spirit. It was
12: Quicken.
13: The worst.
12: Quicken
13: is the worst.
12: It's a great question, though. I mean, Courtney this is very deep.
13: I bet Courtney had Quicken.
12: she probably did. Gosh, I don't know why that made me laugh so much. I think because I had the exact same experience. And so it was exactly that.
13: I'll tell you what I do,
12: yeah,
13: Courtney.
12: Tell us.
13: Just honestly, I mean, I do every dollar. I track our transactions in it. So I know I honestly probably know more of what's happening in our budget.
12: Yeah.
13: I check that more. And then in every dollar, our account is linked. So if our account starts to get low, like towards the end of, or like, because we get most of our commission stuff on the 15th,
12: yep.
13: Really low on like the 30th.
12: Mm-hmm.
13: So we have a full month from 15th to 15th for us. So when it gets to be like the 10th of the month, if you will.
12: Start to look.
13: Yeah. Then I will be like, okay, did we have a big purchase that it's not been accounted for yet? Because sometimes it won't update till like Tuesday. And if it's been over, but usually it will show up in our bank's app and it's like gray. It's a different color. So I'll double check that if I feel like our balance is getting too low to be like, okay, I want to make sure that we're, you know, on track with this. But that's what I do personally. But honestly, the budget for me is kind of my quote unquote balancing the checkbook. I know it's not against my bank statement, but it's against what we've planned and what we planned we know we have the money for. Does that make sense?
12: Yes. I'm with you. I can say I do not check my bank statement. I have not downloaded a bank statement in quite a while. I do trust that when I see the transaction come in through every dollar, usually I'm like, yeah, I went to Publix for $13.81. That is true. And then I just track it. And I'm with you. Since I track my transactions, not every single day, let me be honest, but very often, I can start to see if it seems like we're about to go over budget in an area. And then it's like, it'll tell you, like, if you've already gone over, then I'm starting to pay a lot more attention and go, okay, I need to like shift this around or we need to pull back. So I kind of do it like that. And then at the end, when you close out your budget, everything's already tracked because you've been tracking throughout the month. And then the closeout is just, hey, did you stick to your amounts or didn't you?
13: Yes,
12: and
13: yes.
12: I think that's kind of, I care mostly about tracking the transactions and the closeout and kind of seeing how we did and are there trends there? Like, are we constantly going over grocery budget? Are we constantly, and I pay attention to those types of trends. But other than that, I'm not locked into the statement and making sure the balance is perfectly to the decimal point.
13: Yep.
12: I have a friend who's like that though, and I'm whew, that's too much for me.
13: All more power to you, you know?
12: Yeah,
13: you
12: got what you got to do.
13: Yeah, but for real, every dollar really is great, you guys, in that sense, because I think we have shifted because of everything online.
12: Mm-hmm.
13: And this kind of gives you more of a real-time, more budget mindset than like a bank statement.
12: Yeah.
13: Check, check, check.
12: It should make it easier that you don't have to do all that.
13: Exactly, yeah. So if you guys do want to check it out, you can download it for free in the App Store or Google Play, or we'll put a link down below. But check out Every Dollar if you haven't done a budget, because it really will help sync all of that, and you sync all your accounts. That's the other great thing. If I need to look at the balance of our account, I click on accounts on Every Dollar, and it has our money.
12: Yeah.
13: It has our high yield savings, our checking. All of that is just right there in Every Dollar. So
12: that's very
13: nice.
12: Helpful.
13: Yep.
12: And you know, I do want to hit on this, because I think about how my budgeting practices were when we were in $460,000 of debt, mm-hmm. and like going through that. And then I think about how our budgeting practices are now that we're not in any debt and life is a lot easier financially. And I do think there's little things that change. Like the principle of budgeting doesn't change. The principle of living on less than you make, the principle of tracking your transactions, it doesn't change. But I do feel like you're not down to the nitty gritty.
13: The tactical can change a little bit.
12: Mm-hmm. Like you were. And I think this is a great post from LinkedIn, because it just goes to show, like, no matter how well you're doing, no matter if you're making hundreds of thousands or hundreds of millions, it's really important. So Logan Ryan, you guys might know that name. He's an NFL player, played on lots of NFL teams, but more notably the two Super Bowls with the Patriots. He says he made, this was a LinkedIn post, he says he made close to $80 million in the NFL. And he says, never spent a dollar of his salary. He retired at 33 and lived off of what the market pays him. So he just invested the money and basically lived off of the interest, it sounds like. He says, most guys who hit that number are broke a few years after their last paycheck. And I know Dave talks about that all the time.
13: Yep.
12: Like the amount of pro athletes who make so much money and then they truly end up bankrupt and broke.
13: 100%.
12: It's just sad. Logan Ryan goes on to say, he says, I've watched it happen up close, growing up in New Jersey, two loving parents that worked super hard. But then when he got drafted in 2013, it's like that feeling never left him. And so he just was like, I was suspicious of every dollar I spent, and I lived on a strict budget, lived off what my portfolio paid me. And he still like works with a financial advisor and just asking questions and learning. So it really just goes to show, a lot of people think, Rachel, that if you earn more money, mm-hmm. that's the solution to your money problems. But this just goes to show, and I can even say from my own experience, if you learn to manage your money when you don't have any,
13: yes.
12: that's how you really know.
13: That's right.
12: And then when you earn more, then you're like, okay, I know how to manage this. It's
13: yes.
12: not going to come later. It comes at whatever point you're at today.
13: That's exactly right. Yep. Yeah. The money just magnifies your financial habits and your mindset around money. So if his is a very conservative mindset around money, and he's like, I'm going to live over here, and then he starts making 10 million, 20 million, right?
12: Yeah.
13: That conservative mindset just continues to expand. It just makes you more of what you are. And that is why it is so crucial that we talk about the dollars and cents on the show, but also it's the character of who you are
12: yep.
13: during whatever baby step you are. And that's a little bit of that beauty of baby step two, the sacrificial season is so difficult and all of it. But man, when you learn to live without, when you learn to be content, like all of these things are so helpful.
12: Yeah.
13: It's a helpful setup for when you actually start building wealth and as your income increases. So I know I do always love this. Logan Ryan, well done.
12: Very
13: because
12: good.
13: Because the story of this, professional athletes to lottery winners and all the above, it's not great, because if you don't have great habits,
12: yeah.
13: Again, it's gonna be, so if you're not good with money and you win a lotto ticket,
12: just blow more of it.
13: It's just you're gonna be not good money with a lot of money.
12: Yeah. And I gotta believe there's two, and I know you talk a lot about this, I gotta believe there's a contentment play to this as well. Mm-hmm. Just knowing how to be content, whether you have a lot or a little, and knowing what that boundary is of, I actually like, this is not gonna, more of this is not gonna make me happier.
13: That's right.
12: It's just,
13: yes,
12: it's available to me, but it's not gonna make me happier. Or
13: if anything, it can start to become a headache. The more and more stuff you have and you have to maintain, more money, more problems, you know?
12: More money, more problems.
13: I did my version. More money, more problems. I'm such a hip hop girl, Jane. You feel it?
12: I feel it. I do feel it. One of my favorite things is when these sides of Rachel come. They're my favorites. Like, let Rachel get but spicy.
13: We were talking about this at the break, and we think it's so fascinating. I came in, I grabbed a tea on the last break, and I walked out. I was like, Jane, you know what I was thinking about? It just the last two callers we had with cars, right? You got one guy and cannot afford the nice new truck.
12: No.
13: $90,000 truck.
12: $90,000.
13: Other guy wants to buy an $80,000 new sports car. The people that actually have the money and can do it are like, should I? It's
12: right.
13: The people that can't that are like, I got to. Yes. I got to. And I'm like, it's such a fascinating mindset. So
12: it is.
13: The emotional part of money, guys, is as important as the numbers.
12: Absolutely. Well said.

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12: Let's go back to the phone lines. We have Micah, who's in Philadelphia, Pennsylvania. Hey, Micah, how can Rachel and I contribute today?
13: Hey, thank you guys so much for taking my call.
12: No worries. What's up?
13: I have a question. I'm a stay-at-home mom. I worked for 5 years, and then I have a 2-year-old and a 1-year-old, and we want to have more kids someday. And I have a 401k from when I was working. It's kind of pathetic. It's like $15,000. But it was with the company I worked for got bought out a few times. So I consolidated all of that into one account. But now I just have this account that's in a Raymond James. And so my husband, he has a TSP account, and he is going to change jobs next year. So he'll be getting, I think his new company that he's going to work for has a JP Morgan account. And so we are going through baby steps. We're trying to just consolidate and simplify our life. Mm-hmm. And I'm just kind of asking, what am I supposed to do with this 401k that's kind of often la la land? And with, he's going to grow his, but is mine just going to sit there until I'm 65? What am I supposed to do?
12: Didn't you say you already moved it into, did you already move it into an IRA with Raymond James?
13: Like half of it is a Roth IRA and the other half is a 401k.
12: Okay, so I would take the 401k and I would roll that into, I would do a direct rollover into an IRA. If it's, and you can do that by kind. So if it's a Roth, you can do it into Roth IRA. If it's a traditional, into a traditional IRA. And then with his TSP, when the time comes, I'm not sure if he can roll that over, but if he can, you can do that. But they're all going to be separate. They're not going to go, they're not all going to go into one IRA together. They're going to be individual ones, and that's okay.
14: Mm-hmm. How much is in the 401k?
13: I think it's like 7,000.
14: Okay. Because what I'm thinking is, because it is such a small amount, rolling it over into maybe putting everything into one Roth, which means you will pay taxes on that 7,000.
12: But it's not a lot.
14: So I almost would just roll it over to that Roth IRA and have one Roth IRA that's sitting there with all 15,000. And again, you will pay some out of pocket taxes, so make sure you'll have the cash for that. But for the long term, for it to grow, I think I would probably focus on that, because eventually for a lot of people, you know, making that transfer from traditional to Roth is a good idea if there's time, because you're going to have so much growth. How old are you, Micah?
13: I'm 30.
14: You're 30. Okay. So what's crazy is if you did just leave it in and you didn't touch it, that 15,000, and you didn't add to it at all, in 35 years when you're 65, it'll be almost $700,000.
12: Woo-wee.
13: Oh, wow. Okay.
14: So you say it's like, oh, what a little, you know, thing. And it does. It kind of just feels like, it's just 15 grand, you know.
12: The potential.
14: But the potential. So honestly, I think I would pay taxes on the seven, roll it over to the Roth IRA, and just let that thing grow.
12: I'm not mad at that.
14: And and God, let it turn into $700,000 for retirement.
13: Perfect. Okay. Yeah. And because that's what I was wondering. It's like, well, if I'm not working and contributing, like, what's the point even? But if it's
14: going to be
12: stacking up.
14: Yep. Compound interest. It's your friend. So, yep, it'll just keep growing and growing.
12: And what you said, Rachel, is so important. You know, we talk about Roth conversions, and a lot of times, especially with larger amounts, it's a baby step seven activity, because you're right. There is taxes that they're going to be on the hook for when tax time comes.
14: Yep.
12: But with the 15,000, they'll probably cover it. But it is so important to, if you're able to make that transition to Roth, it's so important, because when you think about how this money is going to grow over time, and that's such a good example of it, that 692, let's just say 692,000, let's just say it was even more than that, or it's money that they'll never need to touch in retirement.
14: Yep.
12: With it being traditional, there is going to be a required minimum distribution.
14: Mm-hmm.
12: And so when you look ahead at your own retirement planning and you go, gosh, this is not even money, there might be money that you don't even need, but you're required to take a distribution. And then if it's money that you're going to pass on to your heirs, and you go, gosh, they're going to be required to take that distribution, and they're going to have to then pay the taxes on it. But if you turn around and you're able to convert the majority of your wealth to Roth money, then that money is growing. It's growing tax-free, and you're able to pull it out as needed. You don't have the required minimum distribution, and you're not paying taxes on the money when you pull it out.
14: That's right.
12: Because it's already been covered. And so that, to me, is just a huge, it's a huge wealth planning thing that I think people sleep on. They're not really thinking about it. So just something to hold in your head.
14: To noodle, yes. Because, I mean, for her, it would be about $1,500 in taxes today, versus it's, let's just say that let's say $300,000 of it, if it was left in traditional, as she's going to be pulling it out. Yeah, I mean, it would be probably around $100,000 at that point.
12: Yeah.
14: Or $70,000, about $70,000. So $1,500, $70,000.
12: Huge. Like,
14: yeah.
12: And when you think about it, okay, and then when you roll it back to, let's just say it's an inherited IRA, that same person, they've got, I think it's 10 years.
14: Yes.
12: To pull out. And can you imagine having to, like, if you have a substantial amount, you're having to pull out that money at such a high rate to drain it.
14: Yes.
12: Oh, none of that.
14: None of that.
12: Let's be thoughtful, people.
14: We love a Roth.
12: Yes.
14: You can do the Roth. Do it. Yes. Yep.
12: All right. Let's go to Jordan, who's in Seattle, Washington. Hey, Jordan, how can we help today?
15: Hi. Well, actually, this question is concerning my mother-in-law. She's on her way to 85 years old, blindsided us with a request from her financial advisor, who's advised her to get a reverse mortgage.
14: Oh, boo.
15: It gets better. To buy stock.
12: No.
15: It's insane.
14: What is he high on? Man.
15: Yeah, I know.
14: That's wild.
15: It even got better. Now we find out, so this is about 2 weeks ago, we find out that she set up and sent over a mortgage broker to her house who laid out reverse mortgage, second mortgage. The house is free and clear, but he called it that, or an equity line of credit.
14: To put that money into the market to try to make money. Does she need money month to month? What's her reason for doing this?
15: Well, yeah, that's one we can't pin down. She's probably, it's close to $2,700 a month in her Social Security.
14: Mm-hmm.
15: She has a tiny car payment, owns the house.
14: Yeah, there's, yeah.
15: Has been taking out $1,000 a month out of her investment account and tells us she has roughly $35,000 left in that, but tells us that she's losing money in that. So we're not sure where all that money's going on a monthly basis, but she's scared. And, you know, of course, we think if this is any other elderly people who live by themselves and are trying to find out or, you know, balance their finances are having this happen to them.
14: It's horrible. Jordan, is she asking for help from you? Is she saying, will you help me? And she's telling you all of this?
15: Yeah, she's telling us. So she's asking for help. But at the same time, so my wife, it's her mom.
14: Okay.
15: And her other daughter, everybody's telling her, no, don't do anything. Yeah. Just stop. We'll figure this out. Of course, offering to, you know, if she really feels like it, sell the house, come live with one of us. It's open to you. But it sounds like now she's leaning towards $150,000 line of credit.
14: Oh man. Is she of sound mind, would you say, from her age? Okay, yeah. So she's good. She's sharp at 85.
15: Sharp at 85.
14: Knows what she's doing. Okay.
12: It's just that doesn't strike you as strange that all the people who love her are saying, please don't do this. And this one guy is like, do it.

0: we can make $3,500 a month work for now. And if you all, I don't know how, where you guys are from a financial standpoint, Jordan, your wife and her sister, but even if you guys have to supplement a couple hundred bucks for a little bit just to kind of get her feeling secure again,
1: I think that's totally fine.
0: Key, right? To make her feel good again and confidence, but she needs some more information on the right way to do it, not just the wrong way.
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4: ABC News, I'm Michelle Franzen. Oil and fuel prices continue to go up as the U.S. war with Iran and blockade in the Strait of Hormuz chokes off shipping. Iranian-backed Houthis in Yemen, though, taking control of another key waterway. ABC's Ian Pannell explains.
5: On the other side of the Arabian Peninsula from the Strait of Hormuz, where so much shipping has already been disrupted by the U.S.-Israeli war with Iran, is the Bab el-Mandeb Strait. 15% of all global maritime trade passes through the Red Sea. Around 7% of the world's oil output heads south through this critical waterway.
4: Preps are underway along the East Coast as a nor'easter develops off the Carolina coast. It's taking aim at coastal areas all the way up to New England this weekend. Starbucks says it's planning to shutter 250 store locations in the U.S. later this week. It marks the second biggest wave of closures in the past 2 years. The announcement to employees saying locations chosen were underperforming. This is ABC News. California Supreme Court says a high-profile county sheriff who ran for governor as a Republican must return 500,000 ballots that his office seized as part of a voter fraud investigation.
6: Riverside County Sheriff Chad Bianco is being ordered to return 500,000 ballots. He argued his office seized them with search warrants to investigate allegations of fraud in last year's special election on redistricting. Claims were made the vote count was off by almost 46,000 votes, a claim that was refuted by election officials but also would not have changed the outcome of the election in Riverside County. At the time, Bianco was running for governor. The seven justices now ordering Bianco stop investigating the special election because he broke the law in doing so, that he not handle ballots, and he must return all of the ballots. Alex Stone, ABC News.
4: Windy, rainy weather changing the start times for the Cubs-Red Sox games in Boston this week. ABC News meteorologists say that the timing of the weekend nor'easter that's developing is still taking place. Michelle Franzen, ABC News.
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7: Day weather forecast calls for increasing cloud cover this Thursday. We'll be cloudy to mostly cloudy tonight into Friday. Some areas of late night, early morning fog should again be expected. Mid to upper 70s today and tomorrow. A little bit of some scattered shower and thunderstorm activity as well. Overnight lows, mid 50s. Sunny to mostly sunny, dry, breezy conditions. Warmer conditions this weekend. Highs low to mid 80s, lows mid and upper 50s.
8: Day weather meteorologist Mark Huer.
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10: Welcome back to the Ramsey Show here in the Fairwinds Credit Union studio. I'm Jade. This is Rachel. Let's get back to the phone lines. We've got Austin in Raleigh, North Carolina. Hey, Austin, how can we help today?
11: Hey, thank you for taking my call. I really appreciate it.
10: Absolutely.
11: My question today is whether or not my wife and I can afford for her to get a new job. We're just going to, you know, obviously take a pay cut.
10: Yeah. Okay. Lay it out for us. Why are you thinking about this?
11: Well, my there were a couple of reasons. One being the drive. She currently works about an hour away.
10: Oh, gosh.
11: The second,
10: yeah.
11: The main reason, yes, with 2 hours, and we have a 19-month-old, so he has to ride the car, you know.
10: Wow.
11: 2 hours a day, which, you know, not ideal.
10: No.
11: But the other reason, which is, you know, kind of drove me to call you guys, is my wife, she has a bit of a hostile work environment, I would say. There's a bit of quote unquote like cliques going on within the office, and she's never been one of those girls.
10: Mm-hmm.
11: And
10: got you.
11: They pretty much, you know, kind of like, you know, bully, quote unquote bully her, and I can't.
10: What kind of job is this?
11: It,
10: what does she do for work?
11: Well, she's a nurse navigator, so she works at a hospital, and so she works with all other nurses and like NAs and that kind of thing.
10: Okay.
12: Is there a hospital near you guys that's not an hour away that she would go get a different job, or what is she thinking?
11: Yes, but the problem is where she works at now, she makes

0: I mean, she would have to take about a $20,000 pay cut to move closer to where we live.
1: Okay. What's the full salary? So she'd go from what to what?
0: So she makes right at 100 right now. And so she would probably go anywhere from 75 to 85 range.
1: Okay.
0: Depending upon the job.
1: Where are you guys at financially? Do you have a lot of debt? Do you have savings?
0: Kind of. We have about $75,000 in consumer debt.
1: Okay.
0: Which is primarily my fault. Actually, it's all my fault.
1: What was it? Gambling, student loans? What'd you do?
0: Well, student loans. I have about $19,000 in student loans and about $56,000 on my truck.
2: Okay. Well, wait a second. Well, this might be an easily solved predicament if we really want to start talking about the debt. I do think it's okay. I think for the commute alone, honestly, the 2 hours every day and with the 2-month-old, when you said she has to drive that with the 2-month-old, are you saying that the daycare is near her job or like what is?
0: Yes.
2: Oh, wow. So yep, she drives. Okay. Yeah, that is.
1: It's a lot.
2: For that alone, I would definitely consider finding a job closer. My bigger question is, are we assuming that it has to be a long-term pay cut or is there a way for her to work back up to that same salary in a living closer, working closer?
0: I mean, maybe in the future. It's just difficult because she found her job. She actually loves her actual job and her boss loves her. The doctors love her. But it's just the other employees that's making it miserable. And she called me crying today. And I'm
1: it's not a way to live your life. So you guys will be short probably, what, $1,500 a month-ish with this new change?
0: I think that's about where it comes out to.
1: Okay.
0: I mean, we have the $1,500 in margin. We bring in about $210 salary, and then I have like a side hustle I do where I make about $30,000. So that's only like 2 months out of the year.
1: Nice. Okay.
2: So you can handle the hit to your budget. Does this affect,
0: it's going to decrease how quickly we can pay off, all the other things.
1: Yeah. But also you're not factoring in if she gets a raise, if you get a raise, if you guys make some big moves, like, maybe selling the truck, getting something cheaper. You can finagle this. And kind of be like, okay, if we're making this decision over here, that means we're going to have to make these decisions over here. Mm-hmm. It's kind of that trade-off, but it's worth it. It's worth the trade-off.
0: Yeah. For my truck, do y'all think I should sell my truck?
1: How much could you get for it?
0: I'm about 10 grand upside down in it. And I also drive an hour each day to my job. So,
2: I think I'd be looking at how quickly you can pay it off. Like, if you can get this done, if you guys can buckle down and be like, man, we're knocking this truck out. And technically, the student loans should be first. But if you looked at the $56,000 alone and you're like, man, we can knock this out in the next 18 months. And if we add the student loans to it, like 2 years or less, I might say you could keep it. It's not more than half of you guys' income together, I'm guessing, with your wife's vehicle. So on that parameter, and if you can do it 2 years or less, I feel like you have the ability to keep it. It just has to do with you guys' values and how quickly you want to be debt-free.
1: Could y'all pay off? I mean, how much money could you put with her new salary towards debt? Like $3,000, $4,000, $2,000 a month?
0: A month? Right now, we put about $3,000 or $4,000. So we got our emergency fund and we it'll probably knock it down, like you said earlier, like $1,500. So we probably have a $2,500 range.
2: Are you investing?
0: Yes. I mean, I work for the government. I put my TST match. I put 5%. She does 5%.
2: Okay.
0: And, but into like our 401ks. But besides that, I've got like $7,000 in a savings account.
2: Okay.
0: Just because
2: let's roll this back, Austin, because I think that if we can lay this out for you in a way that makes sense, it'll help you kind of change some of the things that you guys are doing, how you handle your money. Because investing usually is a very good thing, but there's a good, better, best way to do it, and there's a time to do it that makes more sense.

0: having the $7,000 savings. I love savings, but again, good, better, best. And so I think the best way for you guys to tackle your financial goals here is to work our baby steps in order. It's the same plan that I use to pay off debt with my husband. We've all done it. It works wonders. All right. So what I would do in your situation is I would temporarily pause investing. You guys are putting aside 10% of your $210,000 mm-hmm. income. That's a lot of money. And if you can imagine that money back in your monthly checks, well, now all of a sudden you have the full power of your income to pay off this debt really, really quickly. Because the debt itself is not, it's not an overtaking amount mm-hmm. of what you guys bring home. So if you have all your income, you can tackle that super fast. So I would temporarily pause investing. I would knock that savings down to $1,000. You just need a little buffer there, because once you throw that $6,000 debt at the $19,000 student loan, gosh, now there's yes. only $12,000 left. With your income, that $12,000 student loan should be gone in 3 months. Just gone. Mm-hmm. And if you mm-hmm. tighten the straps, it should be gone in like 2 months. Like, really get after it. And then after that, it's like, all right, let's, now we can think about this truck.
1: Get the truck paid off in yeah. 14, 18 months.
0: And you might decide maybe you do want to sell it. That's totally up to mm-hmm. you either way, but that intensity is going to be what drives you guys' decisions. And then from there on, Austin, we're saving up 3 to 6 months of expenses, so you have a cushion under you and you're never in this type of situation again where it's like, can we do these things? Yep. Do we feel secure? And then from there on, yeah, turn investing back on and go be wealthy.
1: And I would have her change jobs.
0: Yes.
1: For the 100%. Commute, and then also the toxic environment. Yep. I would take $1,200 out of my paycheck for that. Peace of mind.

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1: All right, we've got Mary, who's in Houston, Texas, up next. Hey, Mary, how can Rachel and I help today?
8: Hi, guys. I'm 54. I'm retired Navy with 100% disability. And my husband is 57, and he's on SSDI. We are debt-free. We own our own home, but it needs major repairs, which we plan to cash flow. We have $300,000 in the bank, and we have 2 investment properties, one that we actually live in because that's how bad our primary home is, and one that my parents live in. My real question, though, is do we, since we have a steady income for the rest of our lives, do we need an IRA? Because we don't I don't have any kind of investments currently other than our investment properties.
0: What is the $300,000 in?
8: It's in high yield.
0: Okay. You know, honestly, what I would probably do, Mary, is sit down with a SmartVestor Pro and just run the numbers, because that $300,000, because you guys still are relatively young.
8: Mm-hmm.
0: Yes. And if you just put that $300,000, do you guys contribute to that every month?
8: No. So really, this all just happened in the last 3 months for us.
0: Okay.
8: We actually sold another piece of property and we got debt free, got the money in the bank. And now we're, okay, what do we do now?
0: Mm-hmm.
8: We have this steady income for the rest of our
1: lives.
8: What
1: is the income? What is between the disability and the SSDI? What is it equal to every month?
8: A little over $11,000.
1: Oh, wow.
0: That's great. So what I would probably do, Mary, again, if you want to sit down with an investment professional and like really look at this in detail, I probably would encourage you to at least get a meeting and talk about it. But if you just stick that $300,000 in the market and you just did, you know, a mutual fund, an index fund, anything similar to that, in 10 years, that's going to end up being almost $900,000 in just 10 years.
1: Without adding.
0: And that's not a high yield savings. Remember, that is actually, yes, putting money in. So I would probably throw that in an index fund.
1: Yeah.
0: And you can 100%. Just, you know, you can do that at Vanguard. I mean, anything. I would maybe keep some of it in a high yield for an emergency fund, but it sounds like what you guys are bringing in income wise is what you're living off of, which is great. Have some more cash available still for an emergency. But then also, now I'm remembering, sorry, you said that the house needs major repairs. Are you guys wanting to just sell that house and live where you guys are in the rental, or what are you wanting to do?
8: No, we want to fix it. My father-in-law built our primary home, so we want to fix it.
1: What's it cost to do the repairs?
8: It will probably cost us a little over $100,000, but it's worth twice that, at least.
1: Okay.
8: And we plan to cash flow it, you know, and stay in this house. I mean, if it takes me 5 years to fix my other house, then it takes me 5 years to fix my other house.
1: All three houses are paid off?
8: No, the one I live in actually has a 15-year mortgage.
1: How much?
8: How much is my mortgage payment? It's $3,000.
1: No, how much is the total amount of the loan?
8: The total amount of the loan is $350, and it's worth $475.
1: What about the one that your parents live in?
8: The one my parents live in also has a mortgage on it that they pay. It's literally just financed.
1: But it's in your name. So how much is the total loan there?
8: The total loan there is $72,000 and it's worth $129,000.
1: Okay. And then finally, you guys' personal residence.
8: We own it outright.
1: Okay. So that one's paid off.
8: And it's worth $250,000.
1: Yeah, I think even more reason to invest that money, like Rachel said, because you guys are carrying some risk with these properties, specifically the rental one, and obviously the parents one too. So I would just like having that money there. I would like it growing, because if you want to reach over at some point and pay them off because of the growth, you would have the ability to do that. So for that would be my number one reason of like, yes, we have to make sure that there's money that's growing for us, because we are carrying a level of risk in our life. So I think that's a really good question.
8: Okay.
1: How do you plan on doing, so the repairs, it's all going to be cash flowed from your $11,000 income, or are you planning on taking something out of that $300,000?
8: If I needed to take out of the $300,000, I would, but currently I don't plan to. I plan to cash flow it out of our monthly income.
1: Yeah, I like that idea. Well, thank you so much for the question. That's a good one. Next up, we have Olivia in New York City. Hey, Olivia, how can Rachel and I help today?
9: Hi. So I'm engaged and we're currently negotiating our prenup, and there's a very large financial disparity between us. So his disclosed net worth is over $100 million, and it's primarily from a business that he built before we met. I absolutely want him to protect what he built before me, and I'm not asking for like ownership of any of those assets, but basically in the prenup, it's stating that like everything that all of his current income and you know, after we get married, everything's going to remain separate. So I'm trying to figure out, like, if let's say we're married for 10, 20, 30 years, like the vast majority of his wealth accumulated during that time is going to continue to remain entirely in his name.
10: Have you asked about making it to where it's the stop is when you guys get married? So everything he had before the marriage remains his, and then what you build together, it has a fair 50-50 split or whatever is fair.
0: So that you're protecting yourself in case something happens.
10: Have you said that to him?
9: Yeah, he does not want to do that because he's making around $12 million a year. So he feels like, you know, I'm coming into this marriage, like he already built all of this before me. So, he doesn't want to do a 50-50.
10: Does he want to do any percentage of what you guys, what happens once you say I do, whether he earns more or earns less?
0: Even 20%.
10: Yeah.
0: Because what happens, Olivia, and I think you feel this, because we've gotten this call where, dude leaves, there was a prenup in place, and now she has no assets.
10: Nope.
0: No savings because she didn't work because he provided a great life. And now she has nothing to her name. And so that that's where the prenup ends up hurting women, right?
9: Right.
0: In that position. So
9: exactly. That's what I'm scared of.
0: How long have y'all been dating?
9: We've been dating a year.
0: Okay.
9: And we're engaged. Yeah, we're getting married in 2 months.
10: How much of a deal breaker, if you can't get this locked in a way that you feel protected as well, have you decided where your go, no go line is on this wedding?
9: Yeah, I think, like, you know, I want him to kind of like meet me, not even like halfway, but like kind of like say like, okay, like I'll give you this or that just to feel like you're financially secure if we, end up not working out down the line.
0: Yeah, even 10%, right? Is 1.2 a year, right? Like from his income.
10: He has a lawyer. Do you have one?
9: Yes. I have a lawyer. She told me not to sign it. She said that he needs to come up with something that, like, we need to come up with basically something that would resonate with him. Right now, like, he's basically saying he would give $30,000 a year to, like, he would put $30,000 a year into a brokerage account for me. And then the other thing that he was offering was 10% of the future of the appreciation of the future family residence, which the

0: lawyer felt was unfair as well.
1: I think that's unfair too. Just the appreciation
0: that's about
1: of the
0: it, that he's
1: Sorry that's happening.
2: And I wish we could give you.
0: I'll tell you what he basically, where he's coming from is that he said if we divorce, like the child support will be so much that you won't need any more money. Like he basically said it would be $500,000.
1: I just think that he's setting a lot of the terms and it sounds like he's doing the majority of the talking. And I understand it. It's his money. And go ahead.
2: I was going to say, ultimately, it feels like you're not taking, we're not even married yet. And I feel like you're not taking care of me.
1: Yeah.
2: If something bad were to happen, and if that's how he's feeling before the marriage, I would go slow, Olivia.
1: Push on it, Olivia.
2: Go slow. Hey guys, it's Rachel Cruz. 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
4: With Livestock News, I'm Steve White. The beef import increase was supposed to help lower grocery prices. Now Farm Bureau says the savings simply aren't showing up at the meat counter. The organization tracked 80% lean ground beef at 41 grocery stores in 22 states after the expanded import quota took effect. The average price fell just 16 cents a pound over 3 weeks, and prices were unchanged at 30 of those 41 stores. At the same time, Farm Bureau says cattle prices have weakened, with some producers reporting losses of $300 to $400 per head. Farm Bureau President Zippy Duval is calling on President Trump to reverse the additional imports, arguing the policy hasn't delivered the consumer price relief it was intended to provide. The White House says the quota was designed to increase ground beef supply and lower prices. Of course, supply and demand, a big part of the beef equation, with the lowest cattle herd we've seen in decades. But are there signs the beef herd is rebuilding? Alex Mekavica has more from the most recent episode of Cattle Call.
5: There are early signs that cattle producers may finally be shifting from liquidation toward rebuilding the U.S. herd. But the numbers may be harder to read. Scott Varlick with KKV Trading says he's hearing about fewer heifers in some northern feedlots, as strong cattle economics give producers a reason to retain females.
6: The market is creating plenty of incentive to try to breed some heifers, and that's what we're doing.
5: But the caveat, he says, beef on dairy cattle are complicating one of the traditional ways that traders gauge herd rebuilding. More dairy-sourced bull calves, he says, can skew the steer-to-heifer ratio, meaning it could take several more months of data to know whether the industry is truly rebuilding.
4: Thanks, Alex. The full conversation on the latest episode of Cattle Call.
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4: Today, well, the forecast calls for increasing cloud cover this Thursday. We'll be cloudy to mostly cloudy tonight into Friday. Some areas of late night, early morning fog should again be expected. Mid to upper 70s today and tomorrow. A little bit of some scattered shower and thunderstorm activity as well. Overnight lows, mid 50s. Sunny to mostly sunny, dry, breezy conditions. Warmer conditions this weekend. Highs low to mid 80s, lows mid and upper 50s. I'm Day Weather Meteorologist Mark Huer.
5: Hey, if you love The Ramsey Show, make sure you're letting us know what you think in the comments. And by the way, if you watch the show regularly on YouTube and you've never subscribed or you've never followed us or you've never, you know, clicked the little plus button on the podcast, please do all that. That helps all of us. And if there's an episode that you particularly like, make sure that you're sending it to someone who you think could need it or could use it or could benefit from it. That is something that benefits not only us, but it benefits the people around you as well. And it costs you nothing. By the way, I don't know if you guys knew this, but Ramsey Solutions is taking over an entire cruise ship here coming up in a little while, March 14th through 21st, 2027. Join us for the Live Like No One Else cruise, Rachel. This is going to be 7 nights in the Western Caribbean. Do you say Caribbean or Caribbean?
6: Caribbean.
5: Okay.
6: What are you, Caribbean?
5: I got to go with Billy Ocean. He said Caribbean Queen.
6: Caribbean Queen.
5: Well, you know what?
6: I don't know. You were a cruiser back in your day.
5: Back in the day, a long time ago.
6: Singer on cruise lines, Miss Jade Warshaw.
5: Yes, ma'am.
6: Beautiful voice, a little Whitney Houston action.
5: That's right.
6: So good.
5: You never know what could happen. I mean, we're all going to be on this cruise doing our thing.
6: Karaoke with Jade. Get ready, y'all.
5: You know,
6: it's going to be good.
5: When I do karaoke, it's fun to do like songs, like the worst songs ever.
7: I get knocked down.
5: Right? It's like stupid songs. But anyway, we're going to have a good time.
6: We do have a good time on this cruise, y'all.
5: It's more than a vacation, though. I feel like it is like a immersive Ramsey experience. I mean, obviously, all the personalities are going to be there. Dave's going to be there. But we've got new teachings this year, so come for those. The world's largest debt-free scream. We're going to have live tapings of your favorite show, Smart Money Happy Hour, The Ramsey Show, all of that, and so much more. So here's the thing. You need to have paid off your debt. If you've paid off your debt, everything but the house, if you're on baby step four, this is your deal. This is for you, okay? All-inclusive pricing starts at $2,105 per passenger. I gotta say, that's not too shabby. That's pretty good. It means all your cabin, your food, entertainment, taxes, tips, everything included.
6: Yes.
5: Not bad.
6: Well, and let me just say this. The ship is really nice.
5: It really is.
6: Because I'm going on a nice vacation. Y'all know me. I love a bougie hotel.
5: Yes.
6: But I'm like, they have a good sushi restaurant.
5: Yes. Holland America.
6: Steak, yes. Steak restaurant. Great bars. We're sipping martinis, having happy hour with people. Man. Going and getting good food. Like, that is my favorite type of vacation. So fun.
5: I agree.
6: And it is. It's classy. It's beautiful. Like, it is a great spot and great memories. We grew up cruising. Mom and Dad love a cruise. They may or may not be on one right now.
5: Are they?
6: Over on the other side of the world. Yes. Mom and Dad, they do love a cruise.
5: Yeah.
6: And we grew up doing them. And the memories that you have.

0: like even as a family, like bring your kids. Like it, there is, it's such a great experience. So.
1: It is. It's very special. Yep. Please join us. Be our guest. Actually, don't be our guest. Pay your own money and come with us on the cruise. Click the link in the show notes or go to RamseySolutions.com/events to book your cabin today.
0: Come celebrate.
1: Yes. All right. George is in Tulsa, Oklahoma. Hey, George. What's going on in your world?
2: Hello, Jade. Hello, Rachel. Hope you guys are having a great day. Thank you for taking my call. 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
0: Good for y'all.
2: Yes, and $650,000 in retirement. 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Wanted to get your thoughts.
0: Okay. So the $500,000, do you guys have, you have a separate fund for like an emergency fund, right?
2: 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A fully funded of $50,000.
0: Would you have to use the equity in your current home to help with that process? Or would you just take this $500,000? 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
2: That's a great question. We would probably need to most likely sell this house because the house that we're thinking of building is around $650,000. 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
0: okay.
2: We're sold at $150,000.
0: Okay, that's great. How much equity do you have in your current home?
2: About $350,000.
0: About $350,000. Okay, awesome.
3: Love it.
0: Yeah, so I mean, you could do this a couple of ways, George. I mean, you could, because we're okay. The mortgage is the one thing that we say, you know, we're not going to yell at you for. Now, being on Baby Step 7, if Dave was sitting here today, he'd be like, no, you got to figure out how to
3: cash back.
0: It's hard to go back. So you could, I can tell you what Dad would say. He would say, sell your home now, go rent for a year, take that equity, take your cash, don't even take out a construction loan. You just literally cash flow the build and move in. And that's probably where I would lean, honestly, just so you don't have to worry about it. But if you did decide, hey, we are going to take out a small loan to cover that difference, get into the house, maybe with a, again, move that construction loan over to just a conventional loan after you move in, sell your house then, and then pay off that loan with the equity of the home. You could do it in that order too, so you're not having to move twice.
2: Yeah. That's the other part, and I love that, and because we don't want a mortgage. My wife doesn't want a mortgage.
0: Okay.
2: So we're leaning more towards that. The other idea we had was maybe just wait, like, so we own our own business and we've been doing really good, and that's where the $500 has been coming from. It's just we just put away our profits, so maybe in another year and a half we should have the $650,000.
0: Nice.
2: That
0: that's great. Then so maybe just take a beat and so you don't have to rush, because I'll tell you, George, we were in this position a few years ago, my husband and I,
2: rushing because prices are going up.
0: Yeah, they are. That's true. But just in a year, it'll be like, maybe 1-2%. You'll see. But that's, I think it may be worth it just to wait, because my husband and I did this exact same thing, and we waited. We had saved for a long time, and we did our build with cash. And I'll tell you, when you have that mindset going into these meetings, because it is fun. Like, if you're able to build what you want, like, that's a dream for a lot of people, right? And it is so fun because you get to pick everything. You get to, you know, do the architecture and figure it out. But it forced us to stay in a budget. And there's things still. There's one thing we did not do because we literally didn't have the money for it. And we
3: Does it
0: back,
3: bother you to this
0: yes,
3: day?
0: Yes, one thing. One
3: well,
0: thing.
3: You got to tell, can you okay, tell us what it is?
0: We could have had like a half basement and dug it out. And it could have been unfinished. And it was like an extra, like, I don't know. Yeah.
3: I feel that for you.
0: It
3: would have been a little bit more.
0: It was. And we just literally did not have the money for it. And we were like, oh, that's the one thing we kick ourselves for. We're like, man. But I'm saying all this to say, George, it's a great exercise. And you go in on move day and that would be an insane thing to do for you guys.
3: Yeah.
0: To move in and not have a mortgage on a beautiful home that you guys have built for your family. And it's awesome. So whether you wait a year, or if your wife is like, nope, we're not taking out a mortgage, which I applaud her for. That is kind of our MO here. And you guys want to do it faster, just move for a year, put some stuff in storage, and a year flies. It goes so fast. So either way, I think you're going to be fine.
2: Thank you so much for your call. Appreciate everything you guys do.
0: Yep, absolutely, George. That's
1: Thank
0: great.
1: Thank you so much.
0: Because after the, all of that, they're still going to have about around 200 left yep. after the sale of the of their other home.
1: They've done really, really, really well. But I think that is worth noting. Baby step seven to be there, have a paid off mortgage, and then go back to a mortgage. That's got to feel like yes. the sting.
0: Yes.
1: It's within the bounds, I guess, of what we teach. But, you know, I think that it would probably be a painful
0: feeling. Yeah, we've
1: known
0: some people that have done that.
1: Uh-huh.
0: And they just pay, and they pay it off quick. Like, they're like really aggressive with it, right, to pay it off. But, yeah, you probably, you're back in it and not always fun. But for the home, a home is the one kind of caveat to this whole no debt thing. Because it is such a large part of people's world.
1: Yeah. But in their, especially in their situation, it's like if they did what you said, which like, hey, let's take a little of this. That way we're not moving twice.
0: Yep.
1: And then we can quickly pay off that loan once we sell the house.
0: Yes.
1: I mean.
0: Yeah. It's totally. Yes.
1: We're splitting hairs
0: here. And I'll say this, George, just from this is what we experienced too. I remember for a few years though, we were real estate heavy because we took almost all, you know what I mean? And you feel that where I like being in the, I like having money in the market.
1: Liquidity.
0: So that even forced us for a couple years after, there was probably about 3 or 4 years that we had aggressive goals to get money back into investments. Mm-hmm.
1: Just balance it out.
0: Yes, yes. Because I don't like being super heavy one or the other.
1: Yeah.
0: So there's something about that too to remember when you make this move. But you'll be okay. You guys are, you show a lot of diligence, George. So that's exciting though.
1: It is.
0: That's a fun thing to do.
1: Yeah, well done.

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3: All right, our Ramsey Show scripture and quote of the day, Isaiah 45:2 says, I'll go before you and will level the mountains. I will break down gates of bronze and cut through bars of iron. James Clear said, your success depends on the risks you take. Your survival depends on the risks you avoid.
4: Oh, that's good.
3: Balance that wisely. Yeah. That's good. All right, Kathy's in Montgomery, Alabama. Hey, Kathy, what's up in your world?
5: Hi, how are you today?
3: Doing good. How can we help?
5: I received to give you a little bit of background. I'm 66 and started working full-time the past year due to a crappy situation financially.
4: Sorry.
5: Anyway, yeah, it happens. But anyway, with that being said, I received a nice, nasty letter from Social Security stating they overpaid me. Yeah. And they're going to take half of my payment until starting in October till April of 27, which is 7 months.
3: Okay.
5: And with that being said, I was advised through my church to ask for an SSA 632 because this is less right now, less than 2,000. And my fear is I can't get anyone Social Security wise to send me the letter because I can't get on the website because I changed my phone number due to my ex and I can't get into the website. So requesting the letter, I've requested it for 2 weeks now and, or twice in 2 weeks and have yet to receive that letter to, make the accommodations for me not to pay this back is getting a waiver. My fear is next year I'm going to get the same letter, but it's going to be more as me paying back.
3: Why are you fearful of that?
5: Well, retirement age, I was told, would be officially 67, and I'm receiving my Social Security to help pay. I bought a house to help pay that. That's what I'm using for my house payment. And my other is basically surviving with moving into this new home. I had to, unfortunately, use a credit card that I'm now just snowballing, and which is recent that I started snowballing this. And I, of course, put it away, don't spend it, you know, just and snowball the heck out of it. In other words, I get paid weekly, and they get a weekly amount for me to snowball this.
3: So going back to the overpayment of the Social Security, you're saying you can't log in to fill out the waiver or to fill out the form to say, hey, like, give me this money back or don't take this money because you can't log in? I'm confused about that part. Is there a way that you can just print it off and send it in?
5: No. Unfortunately, I don't have access to a printer unless, well, I guess I can
3: library?
5: Go to... Well, I didn't even think of that. Thank you.
3: Yes, ma'am.
4: I'd find anything to get this waiver.
3: Yeah, you need it.
5: The problem is I can't get into the website itself. It's stating that
3: IRS.
5: My
3: gov?
5: Old phone number... Correct. It's stating that it has my old phone number. They need to send me, you know, a text or something. I can't remember.
4: Oh,
5: exactly
4: for verification is probably what they're asking for.
5: Yes, thank you.
4: Yes.
5: Yes.
4: Well, you know what? I would call. Is there a number to call?
5: I did call. And I stated that I needed the waiver, documents sent to me. And I did this on October the, oh gosh, excuse me, I'm sorry, September, this past Monday and then the Monday prior to that.
3: So
4: I would go down to the office and just have them create a new account for you, Kathy, with a new login. That's all you need.
3: But you can also, you can just

0: download the form. I just did. And you can fill it out and you can either upload it on the site or you can mail it in.
1: Okay. Okay. Well, they stated that I could print it out, and but it's just getting in there to verify, you know, I don't know where to go to do that other than they're telling me, oh, you know, you already have an account and it's associated with this phone number. And
2: well, the phone number shouldn't be the thing that's holding you back. I mean, you have your social security number mm-hmm. and all your information correct. For your identity. Yeah. So fill out this form mm-hmm. online. Jade has it.
0: As long
2: right now.
0: As you have your social security number and the claim number that's attached to all this, okay. I would go ahead, fill it out, mail it in, and then see what they say after that. Because if you have all the correct, and maybe go the extra mile if you need to, like, have some form of identity that proves that that's your name and number. I don't know. Maybe sometimes people want to see, like,
2: a government ID or something.
0: Yeah, a government ID or just, like, some trade lines that prove that this is you. You could do that. But okay. Don't let that one thing stop you from doing this, because it's a big deal for you.
1: Yeah. Yeah, it is. Yeah, because financially it would devastate me.
0: Yeah.
1: I can't afford it.
2: Yeah, and are you able to qualify for this? Is that what someone was telling you?
1: I'm thinking that I can, because it would create a financial hardship on me.
0: Right.
1: Yep. Taking that much money out of my account for mm-hmm. Social Security, it would devastate me not being able to pay my house payment.
2: Okay.
0: And it generally applies if you agree that there was an overpayment, but if it wasn't your fault, and if you can prove that it would create a financial hardship. That's usually what they're looking for. They're going to want to know why it wasn't your fault. They're going to want to know your household income, your monthly expenses, your assets, and why it would be financially difficult for you. So I think that you have a pretty clear case on that. And so 100% move forward.
1: Okay. Well, I my next thing was, I'm looking on this paperwork and it gave me a local number. Mm-hmm. To make an appointment with them.
2: That's great.
1: And hopefully I can do that on my off day or my delayed day going in.
2: Yes, for sure.
1: So,
2: yes.
1: Yeah. Yep. So I think I'm on the right track financially. It's just this kind of put
2: up. Yeah. Yeah. I mean, it's just frustrating. It's a bump in the road.
1: Yeah.
2: And you're having to deal with the government, which is always a trip. It's like going to DMV sometimes.
0: Yeah, absolutely.
2: Like, oh my gosh. So yeah, it'll take some effort, Kathy, on your end, but that effort is very much worth it for your situation. So don't give up.
0: Yeah. And with the government, you have to be careful, because in many ways it's hard. Like, if you call them on the line, you're never getting through.
2: Yes.
0: You know,
2: yeah.
0: They don't ever call you. It's like they only contact you through mm-hmm. the mail. So it can be, like, really, really frustrating, especially when you're dealing with, like, your livelihood, which is your Social Security.
2: Yeah.
0: In her case, a major, it sounds like the major only part of her income. So it's a really big deal. But keep fighting. Keep doing it. Let's go to some social questions, Rachel, because these are some of my favorites. All right. Where are they? Right in front of me. All right. So Dave from the Ramsey Baby Steps community, which, by the way, if you follow us and you just love the teaching and you want to stay motivated, we have an amazing Baby Steps community on Facebook. There's so many folks in there and they're just motivating each other. It's a great place to be. But anyway, Dave from the Ramsey Baby Steps community says, I'm doing DoorDash to pay down debt, and I'm wondering if I should be setting aside money now to pay the taxes next year. Or should I concentrate on paying down debt first and then worry about the tax implications?
2: No, you need to be putting money aside. Yep. Because I think you're a contractor, right?
0: Uh-huh. Yep.
2: With something like that.
0: Yeah.
2: With a situation like that. So no, yeah, you will be paying taxes. So mm-hmm. for sure be putting money aside. That's actually one of the biggest problems we find with people when they are doing a side hustle. Then they're like a 1099 mm-hmm. and they don't put taxes aside, and the IRS bill comes
0: and they're like shook.
2: And then you got to move that to the front, because that's basically adding to the debt. So yes, be putting some of that money aside.
0: I love that. Okay, that's a good one. Jeff says from Facebook, he says, we're just starting the baby steps and I have a question about baby step one. Do we save $2,000 since the emergency fund has to cover both me and my wife? That's a new one for me. Or is it $1,000 total for both of us?
2: Yes. Well, we get a lot of, people that are not always happy with this one baby step. But listen, the point of the $1,000 baby step is to get something really quickly in the bank. And for a lot of people, they don't even have $1,000. So for some people listening, getting that is a big deal.
0: Yeah.
2: And then that's just supposed to cover the ankle biters, like the things that just come up and you're like, oh crap, I forgot about that. But if something really big does come up, and let's say you're throwing $2,000-$3,000 a month of debt, if something big comes up, pause the debt snowball.

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2: ABC News, I'm Michelle Franzen. Days after a grand jury found no criminal charges were warranted in the death of Nolan Wells, the family of the Mississippi teen releasing the state medical examiner's autopsy report. Wells died during a 4th of July boating trip with friends. Here's ABC's Aaron Kutursky.
3: The autopsy makes clear his body was found in the water off Horn Island. It supports the notion of an accidental drowning, but the autopsy report said cause and manner are best left undetermined. And that's been what the family has been saying over the last several days after the grand jury concluded they couldn't really figure it out either, that it seemed like an accidental drowning. There was no evidence of a crime.
2: Attorneys for the Wells family say examination of the teen's cell phone raises more questions. At the White House, President Trump and China's president held talks for roughly 2 hours today, talks on trade and Iran at the top of the agenda. Tonight, the White House rolling out the red carpet again for a state dinner. This is ABC News. Starbucks announcing it will be closing hundreds of underperforming locations.
4: In a memo to employees, Starbucks CEO Brian Nichols says a company will be closing 250 stores out of over 18,000 stores worldwide. Nichols also saying about 1,000 stores will get uplifts, as he calls them. He's been focused on enhancing the in-store experience as a chain fends off competition from other companies like McDonald's, which has been going all in on high-margin beverages. Nichols says those working at Starbucks locations who will be closing will be notified this week. Alex Stone, ABC News.
2: NASCAR legend Darrell Waltrip says he's taking a break from the public eye. According to a statement from his family, Waltrip is suffering from frontotemporal dementia. His family believes that was caused by CTE, and the family blames his years in NASCAR for his injuries. On Wall Street today, stocks ending mixed. I'm Michelle Franzen, ABC News.
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4: Day weather forecast calls for increasing cloud cover this Thursday. We'll be cloudy to mostly cloudy tonight into Friday. Some areas of late night, early morning fog should again be expected. Mid to upper 70s today and tomorrow. A little bit of some scattered shower and thunderstorm activity as well. Overnight lows, mid 50s. Sunny to mostly sunny, dry, breezy conditions. Warmer conditions this weekend. Highs low to mid 80s, lows mid and upper 50s. I'm Day Weather Meteorologist Mark Huer.
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6: Normal is broken, common sense is weird, so we're here to help you transform your life and your money. 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I'm Jade Warshaw. Next to me, Rachel Cruz. We'll be taking your calls about life and money for the next hour or so. So if you want to get in where you fit in. The number is 888-825-5225. Rachel, you ready to get into it?
7: Oh, yeah. Let's do it, Jade.
6: All right. Let's go to the line where we've got Ethan on line 4. What's going on, Ethan, from St. George, Utah?
8: Hi. How are you guys doing?
6: Doing all right. How can we help?
8: Okay, so I've got a question. Me and my wife, we just got married at the beginning of May, and we moved past baby step one, and we're on baby step two, and we've recently found out that she's expecting in late April, early May.
6: Oh, congratulations.
8: And I was just, thank you. And I was just curious. I've got about $20,000 liquid cash, but I'm in about $62,000 in debt. I've got about $8,000 on a truck loan, and then I've got about $54,000 on a piece of property that we just signed on. And I was just curious, is it all right for me to keep like a $20,000 to $25,000 emergency fund temporarily until the baby comes?
6: Absolutely. I mean, that's exactly what we would teach. We kind of call that stork mode over here, which is the idea there's a baby coming, the stork's coming, you get it. And so there's some uncertainty during that time. And so financially, to pause what you're doing on the baby steps and stack up money to prepare for that is really the wisest choice, because the truth is there are a lot of unknowns. I mean, gosh, God willing, we hope that you go in, have the baby, there's no problems, no NICU stays, no extra expenses. But you never know what's around the bend, and just have the money for that. I always like, Ethan, for people to have a good bead on what their out-of-pocket max is, what their deductible is. And I really feel like that's a fair amount to kind of have the goal of stacking up, getting ready for a baby. And then after the baby comes and everything's all good, yeah, you can push play on the baby steps.
7: Yeah, Ethan, how much money could you put away each month between now and then?
8: So between me and my wife, we make about $90,000 to $100,000 a year take home. And right now we don't have to pay rent or anything. And we will start having to pay rent in either October or November. So realistically, we could put away $4,000 or $5,000 a month.
7: Is that with rent?
8: That is with rent.
7: Okay.
8: Yes.
7: I don't know. Okay, Jade, tell me this, because we do talk about Stork Mode, but you already have $20,000, Ethan, in the bank. You got an $8,000 truck, and then you have this piece of property. There's a part of me that I would, I would keep the $20,000 if you want to bump it up next month to $25,000, and then I may work on selling the truck just because it's $8,000, and you guys have, I don't know, $4,000 coming in for the next 8 months. So there's a part of me that I'm like, you're going to have, gosh, $70,000 sitting in, like, you'll have a lot in there. So part of me just says, get the $8,000, take that, take care of that once you have your fully, your emergency fund funded where you want it to be before the baby.
6: Yeah.
7: Because normally people don't have this amount sitting there in baby step two, Ethan. You know, like when we talk about the baby steps, baby step one is $1,000.
8: Yeah, yeah, for sure.
7: And then you throw everything else at the debt. So usually if people get pregnant in baby step two, they only have $1,000. So we're like, pause everything, you know, save up an emergency fund between now and then. But because you guys have that $20,000 sitting there, I don't know. There's a part of me that say cash flow paying off the car at, by the end of the year.
6: I think you should. Like I said, as long as you are covering what really could just be your out-of-pocket max,
7: I think
6: you're good for the year. I think that's a lot. And that's usually like 10 or 12, like, I guess if you're insurance, depending on the quality of your insurance. But just check that. And then I love Rachel's plan. I think that's excellent. You can do a little bit of both and be covered both ways.
8: Gotcha, for sure.
6: Awesome.
8: Yeah. Well, thank you, guys.
7: Yep, absolutely.
8: You actually answered my question, and I was just curious on that, because I've listened to quite a few episodes and wasn't 100% clear on that, but I got my answer. So
7: awesome. Well, thanks. Good luck. Good luck with everything.
6: Yes.
7: As a new parent.
6: So good. Thanks for the call. Drew is next in Minneapolis, Minnesota. Hey, Drew, how can Rachel and I help today?
9: Hi, how are you?
6: Really good. What's up?
9: I am curious to hear your guys' perspective on what I should do with my house. So to give some context, I recently bought it. I moved in around the end of June. There have been some terrible, wicked gang violence in the area.
6: Oh,
9: and so
6: gosh.
9: Decided, considering I'm getting married in a few months, and I do not want to bring my future wife into that home.
6: Did you not know the area when you purchased it? Are you new to the area? How did that?
9: Not well enough. Not well enough. So I will fully admit, like, I did not do enough research as I should have to fully investigate that area. Some of those were pretty bad soon after I moved in. And,
7: sure. Yeah, I don't blame you.
6: Yeah.
9: Yeah. So I put it back on the market.
6: Uh-huh.
9: Currently, it's been on there for 2 weeks, and there's been one showing, one open house, one person that came to the open house. So really, two people have visited in the last 2 weeks. I listed it for, well, I bought it for $268 with seller paid $7K, so $261. Re-put it on the market for $275. It's now listed at $268, so what I bought it for.
6: Mm-hmm.
9: My realtor and I were contemplating, you know, with the lack of interest in the home and the current market, to explore the option of buy down, and or even other options such as renting or just dropping the listing price.
6: Well, before we do that, I mean, it's only been on for 2 weeks. Which is, if you go to our real estate hub, RamseySolutions.com/real estate, if we type in Minneapolis, Minnesota, we can see that, like, median days on market for your area is 39 days, and you're at 14 or 15. So you're not, there's no reason to panic just yet.
7: Mm-hmm.
6: But I do want to ask the question, the type of violence that was taking place, was this, like, all over the news and everybody knows it's your area? Or was this kind of isolated and just the folks around you know about it?
9: He was on the news, yeah.
6: Okay, so you feel like that specifically is impacting people wanting to purchase because now everybody knows, like, this is a bad neighborhood.
9: I see what you mean. I don't know exactly if that would play into the disinterest in the home. That's a great question. I haven't really considered that, but...
6: Well, I don't know either, and I'm not suggesting that it is. I more so was asking you if you felt like it were.
7: Yeah.
6: But yeah, okay. 39 days is median. So yeah. I would say give it time, right, Rachel?
7: And then there was shootings next to you. So I'd give it an extra 20 on top of that. So give it 2 months. You know what I mean? Just give it 2 months. And I would be a little bit more patient than jumping in because you probably don't want to rent it.
6: Definitely not.
7: Yeah. And then all these other programs get pretty messy. So I would be patient. And if you want to move out in the meantime, you'd be paying rent and a mortgage. So I don't know if you want to do that, but you'll probably be fine. I mean, I don't know. I would think you're okay. I understand you don't want to bring a family there. And check out our real estate agents too, Drew, because our trusted real estate pros are like the top of every market are these real estate agents. They're amazing. And so maybe just talk to two of them and just kind of get some feels and see if they know because they're going to know the area. 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
4: 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She's unfit to be governor.
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8: All right, back to the phone lines we go. We've got Caleb, who's in Dallas, Texas. Hi, Caleb. You're on the line.
9: Hey, thanks for having me on.
8: Yeah, you bet. How can we help today?
9: Yes, I'm on my first job here out of college, and I just got a commission check today. My account for $12,000 for my first job here.
8: Good for you.
9: Yes. And I have about I have about $34,000 in student loans that I'm trying to pay off by October of 2028. I have about $12,000 in savings as well. And I'm just curious how to attack these loans with that commission check. I want to put all of it towards my loans here. I got a mix of the good Sallie Mae ones and then government loans as well.
8: Well, gosh, number one, congratulations on the commission. That's really, really great. You got the $12,000 saved. If I were in your shoes, I would walk the baby steps, which is the plan that we teach. And the first three steps are the ones that I would focus on if I were in your shoes. The first one is we really just need 1,000 saved while we have the debt around. So let's drop the 12,000 saved down to 1,000 and put the remaining 11 on the student loan. And then let's take whatever you don't need from the commission check. So once your bills are paid and everything is cool with your budget, whatever margin is left over, let's also throw that at the $34,000 student loan. And my guess is you're going to be done with this well before October of 28, unless there's something that we're missing. Like, are you still needing to pay for, are you still in school doing tuition? Is there anything else that's like eating up this $12,000 in commission that you're going to be earning?
9: No, I don't believe so. I have a base salary as well. That totals out to about like $40,000 after taxes. And I've been using that to pay like my monthly rent and all of that kind of thing, groceries, et cetera.
8: Mm-hmm.
9: So I'm pretty set there. And for this commission check, yeah, it can pretty much go towards all those loans. There's like four of them that are government that are pretty low percentage interest rates. And then I have two that are private that are like 11.5%, pretty high.
8: Mm-hmm.
9: So I was thinking about putting all of it down towards the highest interest rate ones, but I've also seen some advice to just attack those small ones and get those out of the way too.
1: Yeah, it's more efficient long term to actually, which is weird because it goes against math, but to pay off the smallest debt first. So if you list out all six, what would be your smallest? I'm just curious.
9: Smallest one would be about $2,200.
1: Okay, and then what's the next one?
9: Yeah, $3,200.
1: Okay.
9: And the next one is about $3,500.
1: Okay.
9: And then $5,000. And then there's two of those private ones are $8,000 and $11,000.
1: Okay. So what's great is you could knock three out by, you know, by when you get your commission check, because you'll get that. You have $12,000 saved. So just knock the three little ones off. You may have some going towards that $5,000 and then start working down from there. So, yeah, it is actually more efficient just to get those out of the way, because all those payments, those three payments now are freed up to then snowball on top of that $5,000. So you'll have even more momentum going in.
9: Okay, love it. And then just drop down the savings amount too, to as low as I can get it, and just attack it with the rest of that as well.
1: Yep. Exactly. Yep, that's it.
8: You're going to be out in no time.
1: Yeah, well done.
9: Cool.
1: Well done.
9: Yeah, appreciate it. No, thank you. Yeah, it's tough to make that decision, but I guess I got to go for it.
1: I know. It's one of those, like, that is part of paying off this debt, because you get a $12,000 commission and you've worked hard for it, and then you're like, I feel like I got to work on my mistakes
8: for
1: in the back.
8: Sure.
1: I got to go in the past and pay it off to enjoy your future. But the great thing is you'll look up, I promise you, Caleb, gosh, in 12 months and you're going to be completely debt free. You'll have a fully funded emergency fund and you start getting those checks after being a year in commission rolls too.
8: Yes.
1: Man,
8: oh
1: my gosh, and there's going to be no payments, and you literally have your whole income to give and invest and keep moving through. So that's awesome.
8: Yeah. And two, highlighting, I mean, there's that side, what you just said, Rachel, of not being able to live in your income because of the mistakes. But then there's he's got to turn around and drain the 12,000 of savings. And a lot of people feel
1: that hurts
8: a connection to that.
1: That's Yes. And it makes you feel like you're going backwards. It's, you know what I mean?
8: Right.
1: In one sense of the word. But man, when you don't have those payments, because we say it all the time, but it's true, your largest wealth building tool is your income. And when your income's all yours and it's not going out to six different loans every month, it's amazing what happens when you actually start earning interest and you start investing that money instead of paying student loan companies, you know, Sallie Mae and the government, and paying interest on those.
8: And I also think of it, you know, when you've got this cushion of savings, he's got 12,000. We talk to people, gosh, with even more, 20 or 30,000, and we're asking them to drain it down. It's kind of like if you've ever lost weight.
1: Yes.
8: And after the fact, you're like, gosh, I didn't realize like how I felt when I had this on me. But now when I lose the weight of the debt, I feel so much better.
1: So much lighter.
8: And then like, it's 10 pounds. If you go pick up a 10-pound weight, you're like, oh my God, this is so heavy.
1: I can't believe this
8: was on my body.
1: Yes.
8: Carrying it. And so it really is. We've never had people take their money, pay off their debt, and then go, gosh, I wish I had never done that.
1: That's right.
8: And it's worth it every time. Let's go to Elizabeth, who's in Scranton, Pennsylvania. What's going on, Elizabeth?
10: Hi. Yeah. So my husband and I are just trying to figure out, it seems like we can never quite make it to the next paycheck. You know, I do budgeting, like I handle all of our finances. So I do all the budgeting, and it just seems like I don't know what we're doing wrong.
1: Okay. How much are you guys bringing in? How much hits your account every month income wise?
10: Every month is about $8,000.
1: How much are your expenses?
10: Okay, so this is part of the problem here. The expenses, not including like food, our food budget, which I know it should, that should be top of the list, but not including that, our regular basic expenses are about $7,069.
1: What are y'all paying? What's your mortgage?
10: Mortgage is $550. I mean, it's like everything. It's just everything is like skyrocketing. Mortgage is $550 a month, which is nothing. I know.
1: Oh yeah, that's great. Okay.
10: Yeah, we got in with 3.4% interest, so we're great with
1: yeah,
10: that.
1: Yeah, that's great. Okay.
10: Yeah, and then there's just all the other basic living things like electric.
8: Do you
10: insurance.
8: Have daycare? Are you do you
10: no,
8: have kids in daycare?
10: No, I don't work. I'm a stay at home mom.
1: Well, so there's got to be something. $6,500 going.
10: Yeah, there's a lot. Like, it's like our house and car. My husband is technically considered self-employed, so we have liability insurance, house insurance, car insurance on three cars. That's $660 a month.
1: Is the third car part of his business?
10: No, it's my son's car. My oldest son, who's in college.
8: So, what's the total of car insurance and gas? What is that total? On all three.
10: So I have, it's all like together on the policy.
8: Uh-huh. You know, what's it total?
10: That's $660 a month, not including the gas. The gas I put in our, you know, kind of a food.
8: So again, we're at like $1,100 or $1,200. We've still got thousands of dollars to account for. And you said that's not even including food. Usually food is one of the bigger ones. So there's got to be something in here that's what I'm just going to say out of the usual or sloppiness.
1: Yeah. I'm trying to figure out, are you guys just spending? Or
10: we're really not. I mean, we're not big spenders, so we tithe, so that's $600 a month. Our heat, we put aside $300 a month taxes for the house. Our taxes are not escrowed, it's $600 a month. Our electric bill is $500 a month. Life insurance, $220 a month. Our
8: that's
10: garbage
8: a little
10: collection,
8: high.
10: The life insurance.
8: Uh-huh.
10: One of
8: is
10: the
8: it
10: policies
8: term?
10: Is a, yes, they are term policies. One of them is a return of premium policy. So that's why it's a little higher, I think.
8: Okay. Interesting. Okay. What I mean, so everything is kind of like $500-$600, and there's no debt. Do you guys have debt payments?
10: We do have. We have two credit cards. One has just over $2,000. One has about $1,500, and then we have a car loan that's at
8: $1,900.
10: I'm sorry, $19,000. Sorry.
8: $19,000. What do you pay a month for that?
10: The car is $384 is the minimum, is the auto pay. The $1,400 credit card, I'm trying to pay $800 a month on that just to get it
8: so
10: done.
8: It sounds like there's a lot of ankle biters. What I would do you guys have every dollar?
10: Yes.
8: What I would do tonight, I would go through every dollar and I would just look at everything and say, is this a necessity? Do we need this? And do we need it to this extent? Like if it's something you're paying $600 on, do we need to be spending $600 on this activity? Because at $8,000 a month, I have to believe, and your mortgage is such a small percentage. There's no one in daycare. Those are the big ticket items. If there's insurance, that's probably the biggest one if you guys are self-employed. But again, for you, that would be taking the place of something like daycare realistically. So I think there's just a lot of items that you can scale back and find some margin. You need to be a detective and figure out what the problem is. But go in there knowing that there's a solution. Don't tell yourself there's nothing you can cut.

0: 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Kids are growing up with more access to information than ever before in history. But most of the content is calculated to keep them distracted, make them mad, and keep them scrolling, not help them think for themselves. WorldWatch exists to be the antidote to the algorithms. 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And I love that WorldWatch doesn't talk at kids. It gives families something to talk about. 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And right now, you can try WorldWatch free for 30 days. 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
2: 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Cash cattle country, we are seeing a little bit of trade, not a lot, a little bit of trade again reported today. Nebraska moved another 1,600 head today, bringing the total at 5,600 so far this week. Sales today were reported in that 220 to 223 area live, dressed business from 350, a few as high as 355 in earlier sales. Iowa, another 16, almost 1,700 today, 3,200 for the week so far. Sales today, 219 to 220 live, 348 to 355 on a dressed basis. But again, there were quite a few bids out there at 350 today, a little bit of light trade at that, but no large volumes have traded yet, with feedlot managers hoping to see the market advance this week, trying to hold out and hope that packer interest picks up by the end of the week. Box beef cutouts today were lower, choice down 119, 376.12, selects down 24 at 352.10. Choice select spread $24.02. Total load count today was 116. 79 loads of choice and 13 loads of select. Over the hog trade today, Iowa, Minnesota, the average 79.24. That's up 36. Western Corn Belt up 6, 79.01. The national number was 70 down at 78.95. Pork cutouts, loins up 158. Bellies down 333. Hams down 43. Ribs were down 120. Overall carcass value 72, lower at 86.10. Total load count today, 254. At the terminals, barrels and gilt steady at 60. Sows steady, 54 to 60. 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
3: All right, Jesse Bradley, let's start at the beginning. 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
1: Today, well, the forecast calls for increasing cloud cover this Thursday. Will be cloudy to mostly cloudy tonight into Friday. Some areas of late night, early morning fog should again be expected. Mid to upper 70s today and tomorrow. A little bit of some scattered shower and thunderstorm activity as well. Overnight lows, mid 50s. Sunny to mostly sunny, dry, breezy conditions. Warmer conditions this weekend. Highs low to mid 80s, lows mid and upper 50s. I'm Day Weather Meteorologist Mark Huer.
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3: Hi, guys. Thanks for taking the call.
2: You bet. What's up?
3: So, a little back history. Back in 21, I saw the show, and me and my wife were married in 21 and had debts, kind of just caught fire. I was like, well, I can be a millionaire by the time I'm 50. So I had a very nice truck at the time, sold it, got $30,000 cash off it. Paid her vehicle off. She had co-signed for someone else's vehicle before. Paid that off. Paid her credit card off. Cut it up in front of her, which was a heartbreaking thing, but we both decided to do it. With that week, paid off our cell phone.
2: Wow.
3: Just to eliminate every debt we could.
2: That was in 21?
3: Yes, ma'am.
2: Okay.
3: And this is a truck that, we don't have kids yet, but I was like, one day I'll give it to him.
2: Oh,
3: it just meant a lot to me. So we've been budgeting, going through, and our second year of marriage, she wanted to go to nursing school, go back. And we paid as we went, got her through that. She's a registered nurse now. And then her car went kaput, and as a gift for graduating, passing her NCLEX, everything she needed to do, she wanted a Denali, which probably wasn't the smartest idea.
2: Because you didn't pay cash?
3: Did not pay cash. At the time,
4: you want to celebrate getting possibly a $90,000 job with a $90,000 car.
2: Can you walk me through, like, Rachel, can you walk Rachel and I through that, Cordell? Because you're sitting here telling me what a struggle it was and what a sacrifice it was for you to sell that truck, to pay off all that debt. How in the world did you get to there, from there to, like, yeah, like 80 or 90 on a Denali feels right?
3: So, really, I think I just gave it to her, and well, I had about 20 grand in cash sitting there, and I was like, this is your dream car. She's going to be making good money. Mm-hmm. I'll make pretty good money. We'll have no problem paying it, and then, you know, we're already paying $1,000 extra on our mortgage a month. Okay. We can afford this.
2: Okay, so you got it. What did you end up spending legitimately?
3: $68,000 and $40 on it right now.
2: Okay, so you owe $40.
3: Yes, ma'am.
2: What else?
3: So the only other thing I have is my mortgage, okay, and right now $120 on it. My dilemma is, we've worked really hard at saving money, and right now I have $6,400 in my checking. I put $10,000 in my emergency fund. I just put $10,000 in a CD. I can pull it out at any time, but just so we don't touch it. And then I've really been wanting to get a truck. And so I went on the road this year, and from April to August, I saved up about $75,000.
2: Okay.
3: And now I'm at the dilemma. Do I buy my truck?
4: Well, where's her money? You just gave me all your numbers. What is she making as a nurse?
3: So she makes about $75,000 a year as a nurse before taxes, and I make $110,000 before taxes.
2: So okay. $185,000 a year combined. And I'm not trying to poke holes in what you're doing. I'm just saying you saved up $75,000 for a car, but there's only $10,000 in the emergency fund?
3: Yes, ma'am. So this year, the 75, that was an extra. That's added on to my annual. That just, it's like a bonus. I did that in 5 months. I had to travel around the U.S. to do that work.
2: No, I commend you for saving up the money. I'm just saying, don't you think it's strange that you're earmarking more for this truck versus stacking up a proper emergency fund?
4: What kind of truck do you want?
3: It's a Denali Ultimate.
4: I like your cars.
2: Gosh, I mean, Cordell,
4: it's not bad. It's like having a nice car is not bad.
2: It's not, but I'm struggling with the mindset.
4: Yes, your priorities are kind of all out of whack a little bit.
3: I guess that's my wife is encouraging me. She's like, I know you haven't had a truck in 4 years, which I have.
4: Oh, poor Cordell. Hasn't had a truck in 4 years. You know, I'm so sorry. I'm just kidding.
2: If
4: George was here, he'd be a lot meaner. You know, truck guys,
2: But wait a sec. Is the problem, tell us the real problem. Because first off, it was like, man, we owe $40,000 on my wife's Denali. Now we're over here. You're trying to do yours in cash, it sounds like, which is fine. But don't you want to get out of the current debt first?
3: Absolutely. So, like, when I say I was on fire about it to get out of debt, I had to sit it down, put the numbers in front of her to see it. And I was like, hey, if we pay an extra grand on our mortgage every month, you know, we'll save 70 grand at the end of the interest and this and that. And so I guess I feel she's encouraging me to get my truck. I feel guilt.
4: Okay, can I ask this, Cordell? Is it a brand new truck? Is it going to cost you $75,000?
3: They're about $93,000.
4: I knew it. Okay. So listen, y'all have too much car. You make $185,000. These two cars combined are going to be about what you make a year.
2: Yeah.
4: So you guys have champagne taste and beer pocketbook with $168,000 a year because it's good income. But y'all, you can't afford this. This is out of, this is, I'll be honest, this is classic middle class America right here. That this is it, yes, though, for real. You want the nice truck, the brand new thing, and you make good money, but you would rather have a depreciating asset going down in value because it feels good than actually prioritizing your financial life, which would look like getting out of debt, having cash saved in the bank, investing for your retirement. And then what we have left, we can figure out what to do. And we're going to buy a used car because you guys are not net worth millionaires.
3: Yep.
4: And so you have to look at these cars that the function is, it's not your identity. It's not who you are. It is to get you to point A to point B. And if it's if you're making a ton of money and you can afford that, that's great. We're not mad at it, but it has to be in a reasonable sense, and you guys are just out of reason.
2: Well, and Cordell, I'm looking at this going, I just want it to be worth your time because you sat and painted a picture that I felt, which is, man, you guys really sacrificed in 2021 to win. Like, you cut deep in order to do that. And if you go forward with this, you're taking all of the air out of that. Like, you're taking all of the meaning out of that sacrifice. And you're going back to square one. And so all that sacrifice will have been meaningless because now we're just back in debt again. And I said it yesterday on the show, and I'll say it again. When you choose this path, the very first step that you have to take before you even start the baby steps is you have to draw that line in the sand and say, I'm doing this because I'm not a person who borrows money anymore. I'm not a person who does that. And so you guys stepped over your own line when you did her car. And now you're stepping over another principle of the plan that you say you want to work when you do what Rachel said. And it's like you're buying more car basically than your income can afford. So I'm trying to protect you and your wife because you guys have worked so hard. And I think, I don't know, but what I'm sensing is like in our city, in our town, we're like killing it and we got these cars and there's like a facade that's attached to this. And I think that you guys are starting to play into that. And I think you have to be really careful and you're feeling like, I have a good job. She has a good job. We deserve to have this. And I just want to remind you that I actually think that you deserve a life of peace with no payments. I think that you deserve to have the comfort and security of a fully funded emergency fund. I think you deserve the feeling of actually working hard and it meaning something at the end of the day, not just shiny vehicles.
4: And not letting your emotions drive you. I mean, you know, children do what feels good.
2: Man.
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2: All right, well, let's get right back into it. We've got Colin in Boston, Massachusetts. Hey, Colin, how can we help out today?
14: Hey, guys. Thank you for taking my call.
2: No problem. What's up?
14: So I'm a 26-year-old from Massachusetts, and I bought a bachelor pad condo 2 years ago and recently got married. And my wife and I were looking to see if it's feasible to get a house next year without going house broke. And if you guys can provide some financial planning for us.
2: Gosh, I love that question. Congratulations. you're thinking about doing the house, the first thing I want to know about is your financial situation. Do you guys have debt? Do you have savings? Tell us a little about that.
14: Yeah, so we owe about $228,000 on the condo, and there's about $84,000 in equity on that. And the only other debt that we have is $8,000 on her car, which we're going to pay off, you know, in the next month.
2: Okay.
14: And then on top of that, I have money in a high yield savings just kind of sitting there. And I guess I'm wondering if it makes sense to just put that money directly towards the mortgage and build up more equity.
4: How much is in there?
14: There's about 40 in high yield savings. And I also have, three to six months in emergency savings too.
2: Oh, how much is that?
4: Separate than that?
14: Yeah.
4: Oh, good. Okay.
2: And how much is the 3 to 6 months?
14: We'll call it, it's about 15.
2: 15,000, and that's 3 months or 6 months?
14: I'd give it, that's about 4.5.
2: Okay, sweet.
4: What price home are you guys looking at? Or in your area, what would it be?
14: Yeah, Massachusetts is pretty expensive. I mean, a house that we would get is probably around $500,000.
2: Okay. Yeah, and median listing price, by the way, in Boston, and I don't know if you're in Boston proper or if you're like out in the outskirts, but for Boston, it's $1.2 million is the median listing price. So it's you're not wrong when you say it's expensive. How far out are you guys?
14: About 20 miles.
2: Okay, so you're not far out. All right.
4: So if I'm running your numbers on our mortgage calculator, and anyone that's interested, you can go to RamseySolutions.com and do that. Okay, it's looking like it's going to be about $4,300 for your mortgage payment. And how much do you guys bring home a month?
14: That's around $5,000 take home.
2: Okay, so now this is where we kind of get into the tough part because, I mean, you said it right, and I think you have the right idea. You don't want to be house poor. You want to go into this with your home being a blessing and not a burden, which is what we teach. And so it's going to be really important for you to make sure that this payment, when you do buy a house, is no more than 25% of your take-home pay.
14: Yeah.
4: So how in the condo, you said you guys have $84,000 of equity, but how much is it worth?
14: The Zillow estimate is like 318.
4: Okay. Okay. Yeah, I mean, honestly, Colin, I would stay put where you are. Keep paying debt, you know, get this car paid off. I would keep, you know, working to pay down the mortgage so that your equity continues to build up. And unless you guys can find something cheaper, but I mean, honestly, I know it's going to be difficult. You just have to, in order to own a home, sadly, in that area, you just have to make a ton, and it may not be feasible in the next couple of years until your income goes up to get something that's worth purchasing, right? So that you do have to buy a lot of patience in this process. Yeah, which is not fun. What are your careers?
14: I do marketing for a general contractor here.
4: Okay.
14: And I don't know if you're going to like to hear this or not, but she went down to part-time now once we got married.
4: Okay.
14: Well, and
2: because of a child?
14: I mean, it's been working for us. Sorry, say that again.
2: Because of a baby or just because?
14: Just for like life choices and, you know, we're falling into our biblical roles here. And, you know, it was just the job that she's in. She works at a tax firm, and, you know, tax season gets extensive with overtime. And gotcha. On top of the overtime, she was planning our wedding. And so that got extensive, and so job was able to allow her to go down to part-time.
4: Yeah, so bringing home $50,000 a year in Boston, you're probably not going to be a homeowner doing that. So so you can't really, you know, have your cake and eat it too, you know, having her work part-time and having a realistic expectation of owning a home. Mm-hmm. So that's the reality. Now, if she was making 50, you're making 50, then you're up to, you know.
2: Now we can start talking.
4: Then we can... Like if she brings home $5,000, you're bringing home $5,000. That's $10,000 a month. And I'm like, okay, all right. Let's see if we can get something, you know, in the $3,000. I don't know. And then you have some more money saved, and you know, then it really starts moving the numbers. But
2: What's keeping you in such an expensive area? I mean, it sounds like the nature of your jobs, you could do something like that in a less expensive area where you could have more of what you're looking for, which is a wife working part-time, you working full-time, and a home. You know what I'm saying?
14: Yeah. I guess my job is based out of Massachusetts, and so that's the reason why we're staying here. We don't want to stay here long term, but for the short term, it makes sense for us to stay here.
2: But I'm saying the nature of the type of work you're doing, could you do that elsewhere? Obviously, you're working in that area now, but could you do that in another area?
14: For another employer, I could.
2: That's what I'd be thinking about. And I'm not saying that you have to make that move immediately, but I am saying that what Rachel said, which is we need to sit down and talk, you and your wife, about our values and what we truly want our life to look like, not just for the moment, but even long term. And if we start seeing things long term that we can't do where we are today, then we have to start making a plan for what that will look like as we go through life. If we say, gosh, we really want to be homeowners, that's important to us, well, we might not have to do it this year or next year, but eventually knowing we want that and knowing the kind of trajectory for our income and knowing that we live in Boston, well, gosh, we need to start thinking about a plan for what that means for us. And if we can't do it in this area, what would be the plan for us to do that in another area? Okay,
4: because
2: we have to look for different jobs in different areas.
4: Well, and I'll throw this out, Colin, not to project on you, but because of your earlier comment, I'm going to assume when you have babies, she's not going to work. So that means it will be your income dependent upon when you buy this house. And the house is long term. So if you guys are wanting a child in the near future, in the next 3 to 4 years, you have to do the math then based on your income and what that's going to be too. So remember that, because people get that. That's a
2: good
4: hard
2: point.
4: Place that when people buy a home on two incomes and then they start a family and one of them wants to stay home with the kids, which is a wonderful thing. But when that happens, then suddenly that income leaves and the lifestyle that you've chosen is usually based on two incomes. That's why even doing all of this pretty conservatively gives you more options.
2: And we see that a lot. That's a very, very good point that you make, Rachel. When you're buying a home, a couple of things to consider. We tend to talk about it from the monetary perspective because it is usually one of the biggest investments you'll make. And we're always saying, hey, 15-year fixed rate mortgage, that's the best way to buy a house. As far as if you're going to take out a loan, of course, we want it to be no more than 25% of your take home pay. We hit on that take home pay just after tax, not after insurance and investing, just after tax. But a really smart part of that Rachel mentioned is you have to think about the long term. And if you can think ahead of time and go, in the future, we know we're only going to have one working spouse, making sure the house that you buy today meets that parameter of one income.
4: Yes.
2: And you can run those numbers and see.
4: Yeah. Or be comfortable, because we've had friends like this. We were actually talking about some friends that lived in Nashville and it was a nicer, priced home. And one of them ended up staying home. She ended up staying home after they had kids. And they just knew when that happens, we're going to move homes and we're going to move to a different area. Not only for family, but just also, for the environment, but also to probably get a smaller place.
2: Yes.
4: Because we know we'll only have one income. So,
2: it wasn't a surprise.
4: Yes. So there's like a forethought in this adult-like planning that is, that's very important. So,
2: You said adult-like planning.
4: It's adult.
2: It 100%.
4: It's adulting. It's adulting.
2: It's adulting at its finest.
4: And you know what, Jade? I do. I'm going to throw it out there. The Proverbs 31 woman, she works eagerly and is business-minded too. So
2: my dog. And this is why.
4: I think it all belongs too. So
2: yes,
4: Colin,
2: does.
4: You guys push hard for the life you want, but be wise when it comes to the money.
5: 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You hear us teach these money principles and they work. They have helped millions of people get out of debt, build wealth, and take control of

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2: ABC News, I'm Michelle Franzen. Following meetings at the White House between President Trump and President Xi from China, the White House will host a state dinner in honor of China's leader and his wife tonight. Here's ABC's Karen Travers.
3: He's getting a lot of pushback from lawmakers right now, Democrats and Republicans, who say that the president should be putting pressure on China because of the close ties that China has with Iran as their biggest trading partner, as the biggest purchaser of Iranian oil, that if they really want to put the squeeze on Iran to make a deal and end this war, doing it through China is the way to do it.
2: A developing nor'easter off the coast of the Carolinas taking aim at the Northeast and New England this weekend. The start times for the weekend Red Sox and Cubs games at Fenway Park have been adjusted to avoid the storms. Residents, meantime, in New Mexico dealing with flash flooding from back-to-back storms this week. Burn-scarred communities near Rudioso are hardest hit. On Wall Street today, stocks ending mixed. This is ABC News. New York's Attorney General Letitia James suing prediction betting site Polymarket, accusing the company of running an illegal gambling operation.
4: The federal lawsuit alleged that Polymarket is an illegal, unlicensed gambling operation that exposes New Yorkers to serious personal and financial risk. Polymarket argues they aren't subject to state gambling laws because they're technically selling financial contracts, something regulated by the federal government. But the New York Attorney General says that under state law, it's the same thing as gambling. It needs a license to operate. The federal lawsuit comes as Polymarket sees a massive boom in business, on track to facilitate more than $70 billion in trades just this year. Peter Haralambos, ABC News, New York.
2: In the Pacific, Tropical Storm Nolo, now less than 300 miles south of the Big Island of Hawaii, and is expected to strengthen into a hurricane soon. Preparations underway on the islands after several recent storms have battered Hawaii. Michelle Hansen, ABC News.
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1: When sex change extremists fought to transform Nebraska kids, Lynn Walz stood with them. Walz voted to allow experimental child sex change surgeries instead of protecting Nebraska children. Lynn Walz even sided with the transgender extremists who vowed to burn down our Capitol and openly admits she won't stop their dangerous agenda. Dangerously radical or dangerously weak, Lynn Walz failed to stand up for our kids. She's unfit to be governor.
2: For 4 years, Governor Jim Pillen has beaten back the liberal extremists threatening to transform Nebraska. And he's not about to stop now. Governor Pillen stood up for Nebraska families and protected our children by criminalizing sex change operations for minors. But he didn't stop there. Historic tax cuts, ending taxpayer handouts to data centers, protecting our farmers. Governor Pillen puts Nebraska's safety and prosperity first. And he always will.
3: Paid for by Jim Pillen for governor.
4: Good afternoon, Scotts Bluff, and a very good Thursday afternoon to western Nebraska and southeastern Wyoming. We've had very nice weather conditions here across the High Plains and Rocky Mountain West through the day today. We're going to continue to see some increasing cloud cover through the rest of your Thursday. And as we head into tonight and Friday, a little bit of some additional moisture and instability arriving from the south will bring some scattered areas of showers and thunderstorms. Also going to have to watch out for the potential of some fog in the a.m. hours of your Friday morning throughout much of our area, and temperatures will be staying seasonably warm, just a little bit above average. Then temperatures climb some as we work our way into and through the weekend. Drier west to southwest flow takes over the weekend. All in all, be a great final weekend of weather for September here across our region. Then trending cooler and unsettled early next week. We'll be looking at increasing rain chances, possibly some moderate to heavy rain in areas. I'll be back with more in just a moment.
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4: Your day weather forecast keeps it cloudy to mostly cloudy through tonight and into early to midday Friday. Areas of fog late tonight and Friday morning should also be expected. Some showers, little thunderstorm activity. Nighttime lows going to be into the low to mid 50s. We'll be looking at high temperatures, upper 70s Friday. Low to mid 80s, sunny, dry, breezy conditions this weekend. Nighttime lows, mid and upper 50s. Trending cooler, cloudier, and also potentially rainy early next week. I'm day weather meteorologist Mark Huell.
6: Partly sunny around the area, a little bit of breeze across the region today. 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Other locations across the region at this hour: in Chandron, it's 76, Sydney, 71, all under partly sunny conditions. Breeze is most areas less than 10 miles per hour today. Right now at North Platte, cloudy and 64, light rain continues at Lexington, 62. It's raining at McCook, 60, cloudy at Ogallala, 69. In Valentine, partly sunny and 77. Grand Island with rain and 60, cloudy at Kearney and 60, and in Lincoln, reporting heavy rain. Omaha, light rain, 62 at Lincoln, 64 at Omaha. Humidity at Scotts Bluff, about 46%, with falling barometric pressure at 3018. Breeze, as mentioned before, here and around most areas is 10 miles an hour or less than that. Currently at KNEB at the studio here at Scotts Bluff, we have a temperature reading at 77 degrees.
7: Sometimes I just cannot believe all the storms we've gone through here.
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6: And it is time now for another update on local news. News Director Scott Miller is in with that report.
13: Thank you, Steve. Good afternoon, everyone. Bad timing and too much. That was a general consensus from public testimony as representatives of Scotts Bluff County's two largest schools defended their property tax asking for their budget proposals. Superintendents from Gearing and Scotts Bluff Public Schools each presented the reasoning behind spending documents that have figures exceeding the soft cap of 2% plus allowable growth. Dr. Corey Knight explained that the Gearing Public Schools levy stays the same as last year, so the tax asking of a little more than $314,000 over the lid is due to valuation changes, but that additional money will help the district meet and exceed many goals.
14: We have poured a lot of time and effort and resources and thinking into how we can make sure that our students are growing in an academic sense. And so you can see that we've had 4 years of progress in student proficiency in our core areas of ELA, math, and science. And we're not done yet. We want to keep growing. We want to make sure that students are leaving our school systems with the best education possible.
13: Gearing resident Larry Gibbs expressed concerns about the costs of the district's early childhood program, busing, and administration, as well as the justification for the increase.
15: It's really disingenuous for the school to say, well, we're not raising your taxes. We're just taking the increased amount of your valuation, which is going to give us a whole bunch more money. I don't have any children in this school district, grandchildren or great-grandchildren, and I do not object to paying for education for the kids in this community. But the cost of that education has got to be realistic, and it's getting totally out of control. We're still paying off a bond issue, and you're asking us now to approve another bond issue. Where does it stop?
13: In all, about 60 people attended the public hearing, with more than a dozen providing testimony on each district's proposals, as well as recent increases in property valuations. The Gearing School Board has a special meeting Friday at the central office for a final vote on their budget, while the Scotts Bluff School Board meets Monday, September 28th at the SHS Boardroom to finalize their spending document. Open Plains Transit in Alliance says it will be forced to stop service at the end of this month unless a funding dispute with the state is resolved. Director of Transportation Johnny Cusick says the NDOT has withheld more than $1.3 million in reimbursement for eligible fiscal year 2026 operating expenses, citing missed audit deadlines from fiscal year 2024 and fiscal year 2025. Open Plains did not learn the missed deadlines were affecting its funding until a meeting with NDOT in October 2025, after those deadlines had already passed. The agency was then formally notified of the funding refusal May 12th of this year, and since then, Open Plains says it has asked NDOT three separate times for the state to reconsider without success. Two accounting firms are currently working to complete the outstanding audits. Without resolution by September 30th, the agency says it will lose funding needed to continue service across 18 Nebraska counties, with connections into Wyoming, Colorado, and South Dakota. Open Plains Transit urging residents to contact their elected officials before that deadline. KNEB News reached out to NDOT late Wednesday for comment on the situation, but has yet to receive a response. A 62-year-old Scottsbluff man facing charges after reportedly trying to run over a person pushing a 10-month-old baby in a stroller in March is back in court last week. Jack Tower is charged with attempted first-degree assault, use of a deadly weapon to commit a felony, intentional child abuse, and willful reckless driving. Court records say Tower was driving a silver Chevy on Broadway and tried to run over the victim several times after driving onto the sidewalk. Last week, the defense made a motion for a competency evaluation, which was granted and ordered by Judge Leo Dobrovolny. Tower will now have to undergo the evaluation before criminal proceedings in the case can continue. Two Gearing businesses have made the competition bracket for the 2026 Coolest Thing Made in Nebraska, a statewide contest put on by the Nebraska Chamber and Nebraska Manufacturing Alliance, sponsored by Pinnacle Bank. Grand Republic Milling Company's fresh stone-milled flour is going up against FiberCut, a high-efficiency harvesting system for tall biomass crops like hemp, manufactured by Bish Enterprises. Also in the head-to-head first round of voting is the modular housing constructed by Family Built Homes, which is facing precision hunting ammunition made by Hornady Manufacturing. Online voting in the first round is open through 11:59 p.m. October 4th, with additional rounds through the rest of that month. The winner will be announced October 29th at the Nebraska Chamber's Manufacturing Summit in La Vista. You can find a link to vote for both Gearing companies by finding our story on KNEB.com. Nebraska Senator Deb Fischer is pressing the Senate to pass a new farm bill. Fischer spoke on the Senate floor Thursday after the Senate Ag Committee finally advanced the bill last week. Nebraska's senior senator said producers cannot keep operating under short-term extensions of a law that was first passed in 2018.
10: To be frank, America's farmers and ranchers are struggling. Drought, high input costs, and low yields have made it a very trying time.
13: Fischer highlighted the push for year-round E15, expanded access to precision agriculture technology, protections for tribal nutrition programs, and more flexibility for virtual fencing after natural disasters like Nebraska's historic wildfires. She told the Rural Radio Network last week that she expects a Senate vote on the full bill during the lame duck session after the November election. Don't forget to check out the Rural Radio Scottsbluff app presented by Regional West. 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
20: I've seen some pretty chaotic cowboys, but this one beats them all. This is The Good Life. I'm Lacey Shippey. I helped a cowboy out today, and let me tell you, he was something. He came to me needing to rope some horses. Now, I've only helped move a bunch of horses once in my life. My husband had a few retired nags in a pasture where they'd been lazily living out the rest of their days. And that particular day, they needed to be moved. And I was on horseback with my husband. Let me tell you, I'd rather move a million head of cattle before I herd another handful of horses. So when this other cowboy approached me about roping horses, I was a little skeptical. He's an all right hand, but he's green with the least amount of experience I've ever seen. But I went along with him, ready to see what kind of setup this adventure had. The horses he had to rope were two mares, one a long-legged gray and the other a chestnut with nothing special about her. The mount he was riding was big and black, and it looked like it would be better suited for anything besides this particular job. But he hopped right up and wiggled down in the seat, and then he realized he'd forgot his hat. So he slid on off and shuffled around a bit until he found his old straw cowboy hat, which was dented and bent and had various stains from encounters with grease, mud, manure. He plopped it on his head with pride, looked at me with a big grin, and then climbed back up on his ride. And just when we thought he was ready to go, what should he realize but that he forgot his rope? I really questioned how this was all going to go down with this cowboy looking so unorganized for wrangling flighty mares, and it didn't take him but a second before he showed back up with his rope. It had certainly seen better days, I noticed, as it was kinked and twisted, bundled up on his arm in a mess. But with his hat, rope, and trusty steed, we could get to work, and there was no easing into it, apparently. He kicked and his horse bucked and hopped and his feet weren't in the stirrups, and off he came. The hat went flying too, and it was no surprise why it looked the way it did after watching all of that go down. In a huff, he stood up and yanked that hat back down on his head. He gathered up that mess of rope, and again, he clambered back up, mumbling about the bucking he'd just received. I felt very useless at that moment, being led on a mission that clearly had very little direction and experience behind it. And I braced myself for another rodeo as he kicked again, but this time we were off, and he began to swing that rope with much more confidence than ability. And he threw it at the first mare, and wouldn't you know, he caught her. The look on his face was pure joy, and roping just the one seemed satisfactory enough as he slid off the side of his laundry basket. Scooping up the little plastic horse, he brought it to me, proud as a peacock, and asked for a snack. I'm Lacey.
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0: Good afternoon. This is John Klugger with Linsco Private Ledger, a member of FINRA and SIPC, bringing you the daily stock market report. The market finished mixed on Thursday with the Dow Jones Industrial Average off 161 to 51,349, while the NASDAQ was up 3.25 to 26,939, and the S&P 500 lost 2 points to 7,704. The five most active issues today were Intel, 127.25, up 4.5. Onda, $7.60, up 20 cents. American Airlines, $13.35, up a penny. SpaceX, $148, down 33 cents. And NVIDIA, $224.5, down 93 cents. In a look at the U.S. bond market, the 10-year bond dropped, raising the yield to 5.16%. This has been John Klugger with LPL Financial Services, a member of the Securities Investors Protection Corporation, located at 1930 East 20th Place in Scotts Bluff, bringing you this market report. Have a good evening.
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2: Time to check sports for this afternoon on the Rural Radio Network. I'm Chris Cottrell. We've got two high school volleyball broadcasts coming up tonight. Gehring unbeaten at 16-0, coming off a sweep of Mitchell on Tuesday. Gehring and head coach Amanda Cochran hosting rival Sydney coming up tonight.
3: Yeah, we saw Sydney this summer. We know that they're going to play a fantastic match against us. 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
2: The Lady Raiders come in 8-3. They've won 5 in a row. We'll have it tonight from Gehring High with Jeff Kelly on KMOR 93.3 starting at around 5:45. First serve scheduled for 6 o'clock. Scott's Bluff hits the road to play Shadron. The Bearcats have been off for over a week now, and their head coach Leslie Reeves talks about where the focus has been with this little bit of downtime of late.
4: You know, a lot of it has just kind of been like raising our standard. And just trying to get better in these off days. We knew this was going to be vital, especially since, yeah, like you said, we had played so many games, and this is kind of our first chance to really practice since we've started games. So we knew this last week was going to be important, not only just to get better, to take care of our bodies.
2: Scott's Bluff 8-11 this year for Shadron. They started hot, but they've dropped 8 of their last 9, albeit against good programs. So they're well tested. Scott's Bluff at Shadron tonight. I'll have it on 107.3. The Trail at around 5:45. First serve there scheduled for 6 o'clock. Elsewhere in prep sports today, the Western Trails Girls Golf Meet taking place at Bridgeport. Cross country at Ogallala. Boys tennis for Scott's Bluff out on the road against Kearney and Adams Central, while both Gehring and Scott's Bluff have softball today at the McCook Tournament. For prep football tonight, Banner County hosting South Platte, Layton home for Ponder Dix, Garden County at Creek Valley, and Crawford getting a forfeit victory over Sioux County. Tomorrow night is Scott's Bluff's homecoming game. They're hosting Hastings. Bearcats head coach Judd Hall says it's a tricky week to be a head coach.
5: You're coaching 15, 16, 17-year-old kids, and there's a lot of activities that go into homecoming week. So you always try and preach the message that the most important part of the week is the game on Friday night. 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And there's just a lot that goes into the week for high school kids. So it's a hard week to hopefully maintain focus for your kids.
2: Coach did add he's got a very mature team this year, and they're looking forward to hosting Hastings tomorrow night. Gehring tomorrow looking for their second win. The Bulldogs will be on the road at McCook. Top-ranked Husker volleyball rolled to their 11th straight win to begin the season last night, a home sweep over Missouri, 25-10, 17, and 14. Nebraska got 10 kills each from Andy Jackson and Harper Murray. Jackson adding 6 blocks. Laney Choboy with 11 digs. Nebraska will open Big Ten play tomorrow night against Rutgers with first serve at 6 o'clock. Just a couple of days out now from the Husker football team opening league play on the road. Let's get more with Sean Callahan.
6: You learn a lot about your football team when you go on the road, especially in conference play. And offensive lineman Gunnar Gatula is no stranger to Big Ten road games, and he's looking forward to Saturday at Michigan State.
7: Yeah, I mean, the Big Ten's, you know, a very competitive conference, and you're never going to have a week where you can let off the gas. You know, it's going to be you have to bring a lot of intensity every single week and prepare at the same level and even keep building off your preparation levels each week, just because every team's a great team in this league.
6: Safety Jameer Khan said for the defense, really one of the bigger keys now is they've got to be more aggressive and find ways to create plays and force turnovers.
8: I feel like we've proven that we're physical. We're a physical team that's going to fly around. What we still have to prove, we just need to take the ball away more, force more turnovers. That's what all great defenses do. Force more turnovers, forcing fumbles with physicality, stripping at the ball, and taking the ball out the air. And that's going to be a big thing that we focus on this week.
2: 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I'm Chris Cottrell.
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10: Good afternoon, Scott's Bluff, and a very good Thursday afternoon to Western Nebraska and Southeastern Wyoming. We've had very nice weather conditions here across the High Plains and Rocky Mountain West through the day today. We're going to continue to see some increasing cloud cover through the rest of your Thursday. And as we head into tonight and Friday, a little bit of some additional moisture and instability arriving from the south will bring some scattered areas of showers and thunderstorms. Also going to have to watch out for the potential of some fog in the a.m. hours your Friday morning throughout much of our area, and temperatures will be staying seasonably warm, just a little bit above average. Then temperatures climb some as we work our way into and through the weekend. Drier west to southwest flow takes over the weekend. All in all, be a great final weekend of weather for September here across our region. Then trending cooler and unsettled early next week. We'll be looking at increasing rain chances, possibly some moderate to heavy rain in areas. I'll be back with more in just a moment.
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0: Your day weather forecast keeps it cloudy to mostly cloudy through tonight and into early to midday Friday. Areas of fog late tonight and Friday morning should also be expected. Some showers, little thunderstorm activity. Nighttime lows going to be into the low to mid 50s. We'll be looking at high temperatures upper 70s Friday. Low to mid 80s, sunny, dry, breezy conditions this weekend. Nighttime lows mid and upper 50s. Trending cooler, cloudier, and also potentially rainy early next week. I'm day weather meteorologist Mark Huer.
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3: Thank you, Steve. Good afternoon, everyone. Bad timing and too much of an increase. That was the general consensus from public testimony as representatives of Scottsbluff County's two largest schools defended the property tax asking for their budget proposals. Superintendents from Scottsbluff and Gearing Public Schools each presented the reasoning behind spending documents that have figures exceeding the soft cap of 2% plus allowable growth. Dr. Andrew Dick told those in attendance that the primary reason for the Scottsbluff increase over the lid was the results of the recent facilities assessment, pointing to the need for certain building HVAC and roofing repairs or replacement.
4: These items were recommended for replacement in the next 3 years. The next slide, I'll go into the dollar amount, but as you can see on the four boxes there, this is how BCDM outlined their recommendations of our replacement and improvements of those. First phase is HVAC repairs, replacement at main facilities, somewhere between $0 to $2.6 million. Next, they recommend replacing a few roofs for $1.3 million. And then future, some other roofs that they believe have a little bit more life left in them, and then some ancillary buildings.
3: Scottsbluff Schools patron Andrew Pittman said his new district tax bill jumped 78%, meaning he'll pay more for the school next year than for his entire property tax bill this year.
5: I agree with what other people are saying. The timing is horrible. I mean, I'm getting my prices are increased because of what they're doing to me from the assessor's office. And then now I'm going to be asked for even more additional money because of this increase. The timing's horrible. I don't have a problem paying for stuff, but it's going to be a lot harder. And to be honest with you, taxes keep going up like this. It's going to force a lot of people out. Honestly, we might be moving out of the area because of all this increase. It's just ridiculous, the amount of money that we're having to pay.
3: In all, about 60 people attended the public hearing, with more than a dozen providing testimony on each district's proposals, as well as recent increases in property valuations. The Gearing School Board will have a special meeting Friday at the central office for a final vote on their budget, while the Scottsbluff School Board will meet Monday, September 28th at the SHS Boardroom to finalize their spending document. Open Plains Transit in Alliance says it will be forced to stop service by the end of this month unless a funding dispute with the state is resolved. KNEB's Dave Strang has more.
6: Director of Transportation Johnny Cusick says the NDOT has withheld more than $1.3 million in reimbursement for eligible FY 2026 operating expenses, citing missed audit deadlines from FY 2024 and FY 2025. Open Plains Transit didn't learn the missed deadlines were affecting its funding until a meeting with NDOT in October of last year, after those deadlines had already passed. The agency was then formally notified of the funding refusal on May 12th of this year, nearly 11 and a half months into the fiscal year. Since then, Open Plains Transit says they've asked NDOT three separate times to reconsider without success. Two accounting firms are currently working to complete the outstanding audits. I'm Dave Strang for KNEB News.
3: Without resolution by September 30th, the agency says it will lose funding needed to continue service across 18 Nebraska counties and connections into Wyoming, Colorado, and South Dakota. Open Plains Transit is urging residents to contact their elected officials before that deadline. KNEB News reached out to NDOT late Wednesday for comment on the situation, but has yet to receive a response. A 62-year-old Scottsbluff man who's facing some serious charges after reportedly trying to run over a person pushing a 10-month-old baby in a

0: earlier in March, was back in court last week. Jack Tower is charged with attempted first-degree assault, use of a deadly weapon to commit a felony, intentional child abuse, and willful reckless driving. Court records say that Tower was driving a silver Chevy on Broadway and tried to run over the victim several times after driving onto the sidewalk. Last week, the defense made a motion for a competency evaluation, which was granted and ordered by District Judge Leo Dober-Volney. Tower will now have to undergo the evaluation before criminal proceedings in the case can continue. Two Gehring businesses have made the competition bracket for the 2026 Coolest Thing Made in Nebraska contest, put on by the Nebraska Chamber and Nebraska Manufacturing Alliance and sponsored by Pinnacle Bank. Grand Republic Milling Company's fresh stone-milled flour is going up against Fiber Cut by Bish Enterprises, which is a high-efficiency harvesting system for tall biomass crops like hemp. Also in the head-to-head first round of voting is the modular housing constructed by Family Built Homes, which is facing precision hunting ammunition made by Hornady Manufacturing. Online voting in the first round is open through 11:59 p.m. Sunday, October 4th, with additional rounds throughout October. The winner will be announced October 29th at the Nebraska Chambers Manufacturing Summit in La Vista. You can find links to vote for both Gehring companies by finding our story at KNEB.com. Nebraska's senior U.S. senator is pressing the Senate to pass a new farm bill. Deb Fischer spoke on the Senate floor Thursday after the Senate Ag Committee finally advanced the bill last week. Fischer highlighted the push for year-round E15, expanded access to precision agriculture technology, protections for tribal nutrition programs, and more flexibility for virtual fencing after natural disasters like Nebraska's historic wildfires.
1: Let's pass the Farm Bill. Let's give America's farmers and ranchers the stability that they need.
0: Fischer said producers cannot keep operating under a short-term extension of a law that was initially passed 8 years ago. She told the Rural Radio Network last week that she expects a Senate vote on the full bill during the lame duck session after the midterm elections. Don't miss our nightly KNEB.TV newscast featuring the latest news, weather, sports, and ag information presented by Platte Valley Companies. 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
3: 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She's unfit to be governor.
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11: Good afternoon, and thanks for tuning in to the channel Final Bell. I'm Lacey Shippey for the Rural Radio Network. And joining me for today's program is Mike Zuzulo with Global Commodity Analytics. And Mike, as we close out another lower day here for the grains, tell me what the biggest factors that were considering here in today's trade.
12: Boy, that's tough, Lacey, because we're going towards the end of the week and we have a pretty substantial issue brewing on the supply side when it comes to the potential for crop damaging rains in already saturated areas where most of the corn and most of the soybean yields are made as far as upper level yields, southern Minnesota, Iowa, western central, north central Illinois. You know, other than irrigated country in Nebraska and part of northeastern Kansas, you're going to need those areas to perform very well with very high yields in order to attain USDA's projections, especially in the soybeans. And the midday models are suggesting over the course of the next just 5 to 7 days, potential for 4 or 5, 6 inches of rain somewhere in that area, general vicinity. Will it drop south and hit Nebraska in Kansas more, or will it stay where many of the models that I trust are keeping it mainly in Iowa? And so the supply bull seems like he's kind of waking up again because of that. If I would take that off the table, by far the biggest case and the biggest issue that you could put in front of the listener right now is that we're still dealing with the same demand negative features that we left last week's trade with. In other words, the sharply higher bond yields moving to levels not seen in the 10-year yields since June, July of 2007, right before the financial crisis, the Great Recession, and that sparking the dollar up to levels that are at almost 2-month, 3-month highs and not too far away from being 3-year highs. And that coupled with, you know, the Federal Reserve, and that coupled with the diesel prices, the diesel prices have ignited the bond market to go down and to increase interest rates in the bonds, because every time the diesel market goes up, the Fed gets to be thought of as they're going to have to raise rates to tame inflation. And so between that and some of the other demand features out there when it comes to the sales and the soybean demand and the U.S.-China relationship, I'm very nervous about the demand being at a peak at this point. And so that's kind of how I see it as we go into the end of the week. And I think Friday's trade could be quite something. Will the supply bowl wake up and we'll see a bunch of short covering just in the nick of time and not break through some key technical support levels?
11: Talking about these yield concerns with the wet weather, and also you talked about the price of diesel influencing the markets to the negative side, but could we also potentially see that maybe flip around? And as we see higher input costs, what kind of a turnaround time could we possibly give this before we start to see some technical issues here?
12: I think this is a big case to be made between what you just said and the idea that the global Godzilla El Nino will come into play as we get into the first of 2027, that the funds and the trade, who are very, very net long right now, especially in the corn and to a lesser degree beans and wheat, but the funds who are very, very net long in corn especially may want to decide to bear spread this market. In other words, buy the deferreds. I talked to one elevator outside of the Quad Cities last week, and he said they have moved their new crop purchases and their longs all the way out into, in terms of their actual longs on paper, to cover what they are yet to buy in the future. They've jumped all the way out into the July 2027. He didn't say that was because of what you're talking about with the high input prices creating higher cost of production, and therefore that value of that commodity needs to be higher. But I wouldn't doubt that that may not be what we begin to see. If indeed the soybeans lead the market lower, why would the soybeans lead the market lower? Because we don't get anything out of the U.S.-China trade summit in terms of specifics. And I say that because the USDA has soybean exports for the marketing year up 11%. Our current pace is up 2%. And when we look at the January through September figures and we dissect it, the U.S. purchases by China down 34%. Meanwhile, Brazil is up 5%. So I do think there's some real issues with this market when it comes to the soybean demand, and something I didn't want to have to talk about at this stage of the game.
11: And speaking of that China trade summit, haven't heard a whole lot coming out of that so far. Is this trade maybe a little bit disappointed that there wasn't some really hard and fast development about these beans to really bring the bulls back in?
12: Yeah, I think that's a fair assessment. I think that the trade is going to be patient because we have one more trading day. And because of what we're seeing on the U.S. weather front, maybe they're going to try and put both of those together and say, okay, what do we get Friday for news? Does President Xi leave without any corn and wheat and beef or pork news, let alone a confirmation that those numbers for soybeans that were agreed upon in May are hard numbers or not? And I think that's really where Friday, as I said, could be quite volatile and quite a whipsaw market. I think it's worth noting wheat and crude oil remain my leader in the market as a trend as a whole. And they continue to diverge. The crude oil tries to go higher while the wheat's making monthly lows. And that's a warning flag for me.
11: Quickly, are there any new developments in terms of the Black Sea that maybe come into play here as we round out the week for wheat?
12: Yeah, three big things in the wheat that is not good for the bull. Number one, to answer your question, Turkey is working to open up the grain corridor again. I don't have much stock in that happening. But what I do see in Australia is that they're getting better weather than advertised with this Godzilla El Nino. And quite a bit of regions are very happy with the rains they've gotten. And speaking of rains, it sure looks like the hard red wheat belt may be able to get quite a bit of rainfall before we go into our first frost. So we'll have to watch very carefully to see if we don't see a pickup in the hard red wheat planting pace on Monday's crop planting progress report.
11: Thank you, Mike. We'll have more coming up after the break. 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
11: Welcome back to the channel Final Bell. I'm Lacey Shippey for the Rural Radio Network, talking with Mike Zuzulo with Global Commodity Analytics. And we'll turn our attention now over to the livestock side of things, Mike, where we saw our cattle markets here today end mostly to the downside. And we still haven't heard anything substantial from the cash market out there. Tell me, what's your outlook on today's choppy trade?
12: Well, the choppy trade, I think, can be pushed back into the demand consumption side of the equation. That's one of the things that I see more and more as we go down the path of this last part of the calendar year, Lacey, is it seems as though when you look at the equities markets or the crude oil diesel markets, there's as many sellers out there to push back on the market as there are buyers in cattle. And it looks a lot more like the overall agriculture market and overall commodity market. And so the stronger dollar, the higher diesel, things like that, I think are working against us. One other thing that I noted was when the corn market came back and was able to go positive on the day, that seemed to really whipsaw the feeder cattle market too. The third thing that I think is probably very important for the longer term is that we have this hogs and pigs report coming out later today. And it's pretty clear by the all hogs and pigs estimates on the news wires, kept for breeding, kept for marketing, all three of those are identical for an average trade guess of 99.2%. So that says we are not expanding and we have no desire to expand. And it also says that we are sluggish on our marketings. I think this is a very important report for the beef cattle because the pork market, I think we're going to have to rely more and more upon as far as being supported in the cattle market, because in some countries right now, the price of retail pork is one third the price of retail beef, and consumption in beef is probably really starting to get pared down in some key emerging markets because of these diesel prices and fuel prices. And so that's something we really do have to understand as far as the export market goes. And that really does go back to the pork. And it also goes back to where is China when it comes to buying our pork. They have not been around because their own economy is soft still, and they're still trying to liquidate their herd. So I think that's probably the biggest thing that I saw on Thursday. Obviously, we're opening up Santa Teresa now. And the idea by the trade is that we're going to see about 750 to 1,600 head per day come in. That's going to be governed or mandated by USDA until we get the process down to make sure the screwworm is not let in to the United States. The old numbers for Santa Teresa were around 3,000 per day. And as far as Douglas, Arizona goes, and over the course of the last month that's been open, about 6,500 head is thought to have gone through the border. So what we're looking at is a very light number that is barely going to scratch the surface as far as making a dent in our slaughter capacity. And so I don't think that the U.S.-Mexico border is much of a factor at this point when it comes to the bears wanting to press the sell button.
11: I want to go back a little bit to that hogs and pigs report coming out later. You mentioned the numbers being steady across the board there for the marketings and the number of hogs. You talked about how cattle were going to respond to that a little bit. What kind of reaction do you see the hog market itself having, considering we've been looking for some kind of support here in this market for the last several weeks, really?
12: Yeah, we really have. And, you know, just earlier this week, I believe it was, or late last week, that we went down to the November 2025 lows, or very close to it, of 77.35. And we went down to, you know, 77.97 in this most recent push to the downside. If you would take that out, after the report, Lacey, that really opens you up into the low to mid 60s as far as the next good price support. That gets you back down to late 2023, early 2024 levels. And that I think is what I would say would damage us as far as upside potential in the live cattle. I think steer prices should be, because of the cattle on feed report and the strong consumption we're still seeing, strong economic data we're still seeing related to consumers, like the PMI report earlier this week, we should be closer to 235, 240 in the steer price, even though USDA's got us at 2.25 for the fourth quarter. I think they're way low in terms of the steer price, so I don't want them to be more right than me. I see the hogs as a way that they may be able to do that, though.
11: And for the cash trade for this week, our expectations opening up the week were to see potentially higher cash at the beginning of the week. But I think the weather is starting to cause some poorer pen conditions in some regions. Do you see this potentially impacting our cash trade for the week?
12: Yeah, I really.

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2: ABC News, I'm Michelle Franzen. Tonight at the White House, President Trump and the First Lady are hosting a state dinner in honor of China's president and his wife. The U.S. visit drawing bipartisan criticism from lawmakers who say China is Iran's top trading partner and supporter as the war drags on. China's leader at the White House, President Trump greeting President Xi today and met behind closed doors earlier. Republican Senator Rick Scott of Florida says he hopes the president took a tougher tone in meetings today.
3: I mean, I understand that, you know, Trump has to meet, he has to be diplomatic. But she's a despicable person that is killing us with fentanyl, building a military to try to defeat us.
2: A developing nor'easter taking shape and aim at New York and New England this weekend. Coastal flooding, a concern, along with heavy winds from the North Carolinas to New England. An FDA advisory panel has endorsed a blood test that can be used to screen for signs of dozens of different types of cancer. The Galleri test cannot diagnose those specific cancers. Michelle Franzen, ABC News. At the UN General Assembly today, Israel's Prime Minister Benjamin Netanyahu delivering a speech defending Israel's military operations in the Middle East. He pushed back on claims that Israel is carrying out genocide in Gaza, saying Hamas and other Iran-backed militants openly call for the destruction of Israel.
4: Israel didn't commit genocide. Israel prevented genocide.
2: Netanyahu says again the survival of Israel is at stake following the October 7th attacks. Outside the UN, pro-Palestinian demonstrations took place against Israel's prime minister. There's pressure mounting at home too. Netanyahu facing Israeli elections next month. Fall is here, and leaf peeping experts say across the Northeast, the colors are expected to be vivid due to more moisture this year. Experts say other areas of the country may not be as colorful due to drought-like conditions. Starbucks says it's planning to shutter 250 store locations in the U.S. later this week, saying those stores were chosen due to underperforming. Michelle Franzen, ABC News.
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10: Today, well, the forecast keeps it cloudy to mostly cloudy through tonight and into early to midday Friday. Areas of fog late tonight and Friday morning should also be expected. Some showers, little thunderstorm activity. Nighttime lows going to be into the low to mid 50s. We'll be looking at high temperatures, upper 70s Friday, low to mid 80s, sunny, dry, breezy conditions this weekend. Nighttime lows mid and upper 50s, trending cooler, cloudier, and also potentially rainy early next week. I'm Day Weather Meteorologist Mark Hewitt.
11: Each way, as Whittington is in the tent now. Pistol snap to Kaminsky. Off play action. Looks right under pressure. Van Poppel wraps him up. Brings him down. Number 44 in the backfield. Riley Van Poppel. Forward progress back to the 38-yard line. Big loss. 14:08, third quarter. Pritchett at left tackle. Gatula at right. We've seen that rotation with Tree Babalade. Calandria out of the pistol. Jamal Rule starts the third quarter as the running back. Slot left, single man right. Hunter motions right. Snap, turn left, handoff Rule up the middle. Bounces left, shot out of the cannon. Left numbers 40, 35, 30. Left side line 20, 15,

0: receivers right, one left. Showing pressure as Nebraska empty the backfield. Snap to Kaminsky. Free rusher, Dawson Merritt, untouched. He blew him up at the 31-yard line. Fourth black shirt sack. First and 10, 49 of North Dakota. Slot right, one man left. 24-0 Nebraska. Snap to Kaminsky. Under pressure, Donovan Jones has got him. Another Husker sack inside the 40-yard line. That's the fifth.
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2: Welcome in. Another episode of the Nebraska Football Coaches Show. Kyle Crooks in studio and joined by the head coach. That is Matt Rhule. And great to have him in studio. We'll have Brendan Black in segment four with Jessica Cootie. Talk a little line of scrimmage because that's what the Big Ten's all about. And coach, Big Ten play is here. Excited because it's almost the start of a new season in a way, conference play.
3: Yeah, I think everything we do is to win games in the Big Ten, you know. So the first three games were important. Obviously, we wanted to win, but we wanted to do it in a way that was helping us get better and improve so we could get to this week and the weeks after and go win Big Ten games. So it's on the road. It's, you know, it's a good football team that played a great game last week. So we're excited to have the opportunity.
2: How much, when you have summer in mind, training sessions, Corey Campbell, the thought is physicality, Big Ten play, a team like what you're going to play in Michigan State that wants to run the ball, that wants to be physical? You kind of echoed that on Monday at your press conference, but those summer months, how much do you think about a game like this when you're preparing?
3: Well, I think everything we do is to be able to win games in the fourth quarter, to win the physical battle. Same time also win the battle for execution and discipline and accountability. So I think it's really just sort of everything that we try to instill in the young men in our program. And to your point, we've been training for this for a long time, and now you have to get there on Saturday and cut it loose.
2: Night game atmosphere is just, you know, the first three games at Memorial Stadium, of course, Coach Osborne and the ceremony after the game against North Dakota, but being at home and just seeing again the atmospheres, how cool was the first three games of the year?
3: Oh, they were awesome. I mean, I think it's a place unlike any other, and great to show it to recruits, great to share it with my own family, great to share it with my friends, great to share it with the fans. And then it's an unbelievably energizing environment for our players. And so, you know, now you have to transition to going on the road and playing in someone else's energizing, they're trying to energize their players. And you need to have guys that can create their own energy and who also, some tough guys who like to feed off of, you know, some of the energy of other fans and other teams. But at the same time, all of that keeping it, how well are we playing within the white lines?
2: You guys are, you know, you honor the history of this place, but you're trying to create more history here in the future. But how much do you want the guys to understand what Coach Osborne and what he meant to this place and the true history of this place when they sit and watch and you keep the whole team out there for that ceremony?
3: I think that's vitally important. You know, this is a place of excellence. This is a place of greatness. And I think, you know, you always try to learn from those who came before you. But whether it was good or bad, you know, like, hey, what went right, what went wrong, try to learn from all those things. And then you try to be very much in the moment and hope that you do a good enough job that someday someone's trying to learn from what our team's doing this year and what we're doing, you know, during our time here. So I think it's just kind of like a linear line, you know, of time and space. And, you know, and just even as a man, like I am who I am because of not just my dad, but not, and certainly my mom as well. But I'm saying, like, not just my parents, but my parents' parents, my parents' parents' parents. And I then have to pass it along to my kids and their kids. And so, I think it's vitally important, and Coach Osborne's done so much for us, you know, in terms of support, teaching. We wanted to honor him.
2: Well, I'm going to take a hard pivot here, but situational football. I was watching NC State Vandy the other day, and the first thing I thought of, and me and Keith were talking about this yesterday at practice, if I'm a coach somewhere, all of a sudden I want to get that tape because I want to study that and see, okay, because you guys try to recreate every single situation leading up to a season, but then you see something like that. Does it go through your mind, okay, what would I do in this situation when you see what happened at Vandy?
3: Yeah, I think, both as a fan just watching a game, and we were certainly, you know, in the hotel at that point, so I think I was able to see that. I think maybe I was watching another game and saw the replay of it. Then every week, you know, we pull out all the situations and scenarios or some outside companies that say, like, hey, they would handle this way. We don't always agree, but we at least have great discourse and conversation about it. And That's a situation, you know, take a safety that, you know, we have a couple different mechanisms when we're down around our own end zone. Usually with, for us, it's with our punt team where we'll slow safety where the, we'll grab and hold and not worry about a penalty because all penalty does is just take time. And, but, you know, we're not trying to hurt anybody, but we'll just try to make sure that they don't have a quick rush and then we'll run to the back corner of the end zone, wait, and then step out of bounds. And the only instruction is just never get hit.
2: Mm-hmm.
3: And if it's a fast safety, you know, we just snap the ball right out of bounds and, you know, better to kick off from the 20 than from the 2. So that was the right call that they did. You know, I think they called take a safety, and unfortunately, you know, CJ's a great player. He's, you know, whatever happened, whether it was, I don't want to put it on him, what lack of communication, whatever it was,
2: mm-hmm.
3: those things happen. But, you know, it's kind of like for us on, you know, an onside kick return when they kick it deep, you know, at the end of the game, you know, we've always instructed the guy to catch the ball, run it, get as much ground as you can get, and then get down. When the rule changed, we started changing that to, hey, you know, fair catch the ball. So there's a lot of different situations that come up in games, and a lot of times you're learning from either your mistakes or hopefully from the mistakes of others or the great decision by others, you know. But, yeah, that was an unfortunate play for NC State.
2: When you're in game situation, like you said, there's so many different things that can arise. In the end, you're the final decision, but is there somebody that you help that helps you, you kind of rely on maybe in that situation when there's so many things that are happening in a game that you could talk out a situation in a timeout to say, hey, this is what we want to do?
3: Yeah, I think we try to cover so many of them early on, and they have names for us. You know, so if we say, hey, we're going to this, that we've already discussed kind of how to handle it.
2: Mm-hmm.
3: But Sean Padden is been with me for a long time, and he handles all of our strategy and, you know, AI and all the things that are happening. But he's a football coach who's also got these amazing other skills, and so he handles all of the analytics recommendations on when to go for two, when not, when to, you know, when to go for it, when not. And then sometimes, you know, like last week we went for it in fourth and two on our own whatever it was, 45 yard line, that maybe was right on the edge of the book, you know. But, you know, Dana said to me, I got this if you want it, and he had the play call he wanted. And I think there's part of that too is the analytics are one thing, you know, if you feel like you have a good chance to execute it based on what they're doing. If it's offensively at the end of the half, you know, we kind of know, like, hey, we're trying to get out of bounds, you know, those different things. We have those built in. We'll talk, you know, when we know the time of the clock and the amount of timeouts, we'll say certain words that trigger situations. If there's anything to think about, you know, I'll talk about it with Dana, but ultimately Dana's got to make the call in terms of what the actual play is. It's the same on defense for Rob. You know, if a team has a timeout, doesn't have a timeout, it's a lot different than college and NFL because it first down does stop it. So when you defend the sideline, when you defend the middle of the field, we talk about that all throughout the offseason, but then we do that in game. But I think Sean's really the biggest voice. And then we have a great coach in Frank Verducci who's been with like seven NFL mm-hmm. teams. And he's someone in game that, you know, if I need a thought here, because it's not always just like what's the correct situation, but what's the correct situation for that matchup that day. You know, if you're knocking people off the ball and you're getting 3-4 yards, it's really easy to say, hey, let's go for it. If you're struggling at the line of scrimmage or the inverse on defense, then you have to make a decision based on the matchup. And so I think Frank's also someone I rely on in game if I have to talk to somebody.
2: You know, strategy-wise, I know a lot of coaches, they like to script out the first 15 plays. Is that what Dana likes to do? Or is there usually a script to start a game for you guys, or does it vary?
3: No, yeah, Dana scripts out the first part of the game. And I think, you know, you go on and off that script. You know, I've been with a lot of great offensive coaches, you know, Kevin Gilbride, Tom Coughlin, Joe Brady, they'll script, you know, sort of like their normal downs openers, and then, you know, then they get into the red zone. Different coaches do it differently. Some script every situation out, like, hey, the first call we get in the red zone on base downs is going to be this, and we get to the 3-5. Then they get to that moment, they feel it, right? Like,
2: mm-hmm.
3: it's not like they have to stick to it. Some calls are early in the game or to, you know, change a look or get someone a touch or take advantage of something. You know, you usually have your first couple short yardage calls, your first, you know, goal line calls, and, yeah, I mean, I remember I was at the Giants and I was in charge of goal line. And we would go in, I'd game plan it, I'd go in with the coaches, I'd present it, they'd pick what they wanted, I'd rank them in order. And my first game, we're playing the Cowboys a year after the Giants won the Super Bowl, and they went to the first call, and we got a yard, but it didn't work, and they looked at me like, hey, what's next? And I was like, oh, I have to actually say it. It's like, oh, my goodness. But, yeah, so I think, you know, every coach probably does a little bit differently, but I don't think there's many that don't script. Now, they might not tell the players the script, but... I think there's not many that don't go out there and say, hey, I really want to start the game this way. And I think that's really, a lot of people talk about play calling. To me, the true art is in the game planning.
2: Mm-hmm.
3: You know, what do we do that attacks what they're doing or take, you know, that protects us from their strengths, attacks their weaknesses, but also is a good matchup for us. Matchups, you know, play calling on Madden on the video game on NCAA football is a little bit different because there's not necessarily the same matchups. You know, you might have a guy that is kind of your bell cow and he's hurt that game. You know, he's playing, but, you know, so you have, I think you have to take into all these factors into account, like kind of like a computer and, you know, attack, and then they've also game planned you. Right, so you're sitting there like, hey, we're going to get man on this down and distance, and you get cover two. Right? Okay, what's your answer? So it's a fun staff to be a part of. Anthony makes it fun on offense, his brain. And I think they're doing a good job of it so far.
2: What was, because I was in North Jersey during some of those great Giants teams and the Super Bowl championship when they beat the undefeated Patriots, but then again, they beat the Patriots in Indy. What was Tom Coughlin like in the locker room? You always talk about he was kind of militaristic at times when he first got there. Maybe he became more of a player's coach. What did you learn from him over time?
3: Well, I learned a lot from Coach Coughlin. And I would say, you know, I wasn't maybe there. I was there sort of after he had made the turn from being super militaristic to just maybe militaristic.
2: Yeah, yeah.
3: But he was stoic. You know, he was stoic. Like, he didn't panic. He wasn't, you know, he didn't, you know, if things weren't going well and, you know, he had to meet with the doctors about a bunch of injuries, or he had to meet with the ownership about and the GM about certain things. That never bled into the staff room or into the players. And I thought he did an amazing job. One of the best things I learned from Coach was he met with players one-on-one all the time. You know, so he would be stern and demanding, but if he had something to say, like, you know, to a guy, or if he had a conversation to have with them, he'd bring them in. He'd talk to them one-on-one. And unbelievably detailed and organized, and honestly one of the best men that I've ever had a chance to be around. You know, he was, I'm sure he'd be the first to say, he was made even better by an amazing wife and Judy Coughlin, who's since passed away. But Julie was pregnant during my time there. It was, at the end, there were some kind of tough moments, rough moments, as Vivi was born. And she was absolutely amazing, just an absolute saint. But Coach was so detailed. He didn't stray from his process. He stayed locked in. He was great with the players. He was demanding, stern, yet fair. I learned a ton from him.
2: Yeah, and he has that great foundation. I think he runs out of Jacksonville, and the Giants haven't had that sustained success really since him. I mean, he's one of the all-time greats for sure. 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
2: 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Coach, you mentioned a little bit about, and we'll get to Michigan State here in a little bit, AI. How's that change your weekly preparation, like when you think 5 years ago how you're prepared for a game, and you guys have invested in AI because it's such a great tool. How has it changed maybe how you prepare for a game?
3: Well, I think if you look back historically, like I remember my first day on the job at the University of Buffalo. You know, I got to coach Division III for a year. I worked with Sean Patton there, worked with Jeff Collins, who was the head coach at Temple and Georgia Tech. And I remember showing up to Buffalo. I made Division I. You know, we were in the MAC. And I think my first day, like, excited that you were back then. We wore shirt and tie every day to work, and walked in, and they handed me a bin full of tapes and a razor blade. And my job was to sponge the tapes and scrape off the labels so we could resend out all the VCR tapes. Now it's like I'm sitting at home. You know, I want to go back and say, like, hey, what do we do on that one play in practice? Or what do we want to do? Like, you know, I didn't think about this. That imbalance with this work, you know, I pull it up on my phone and I can watch all the tape. So I mean, the world's come so far. Mm-hmm. And, you know, I think the thing about AI is it's not replacing the work. It's replacing the work you do to do the work. So, you know, if you're, you know, I'd sit there and do 3 and 4 hour studies on, you know, what our QC is on our 2nd and 7 to 10 and, you know, third downs and red zone, you know. And now I can just do that through our AI models, right? Just be like, hey, here's all the data, you know, tell me what's there. And you can let it, you know, kind of prognosticate, like, hey, how would you attack this if you were them? Look at that, you know. So you can do those things. So I don't think it's doing the work. It's pointing things out to go look at. So then you can use what you are unique to, like, hey, each coach has a unique eye for what they're looking for on tape, and you can really focus on the tape then. And it's automated a lot of things within, like, even recruiting, where, you know, used to be with email back and forth to the parent before a visit. Now we send a link, and everything's kind of filled out because it basically took, you know, 4 years worth of emails and put them into one. Here's the questions you want to ask, and it built something amazing. So I think all of that is really cool. But the biggest thing is, you know, it doesn't replace the interpersonal connection with the players and coaches. It doesn't replace the game planning, but it does point out inefficiencies. It does point out tendencies. It does point out things about the opponent that you might want to look at. And then you can then take your discerning eye and go back and watch the tape. And I think it's honestly, it's permeated everything. Like I see people tell me they don't like AI. And I'm not here to talk about the global, like, I don't have a feel for that. I mean, I'm not smart enough to know about that. I see that on my New York Times app sometimes.
2: I watched 60 Minutes the other day. It was pretty terrifying, yeah. Some of it. But
3: yeah, so, but you know, all people say, like, man, I don't like AI. And then they don't understand that when they search something into a website now, that's just AI. Or they're, you know, when your phone's trying to autocorrect you, that's really just artificial intelligence saying, I think you meant this word. Mm-hmm. So it's pretty prevalent. And so I think, you know, we want to be one of those people who use it and not get used by it.
2: Yeah, I just think it's interesting because it's certainly a game changer, and it gives you more information to go crazy about as a coach. How about this team? Anthony Calandra, you mentioned him, but how he's looked. We knew the kind of pressure that's on his shoulders when you're the quarterback here at Nebraska. Seems like he's dealt with it really well, but him as a player, his level of detail, his level of excitement on the field, what have you seen from him through the first three games?
3: Well, I think he brings a ton of energy, but not just in the games, in practice. And, you know, when something bad happens, he's able to overcome it. When something bad happens, you know, some guys get sad, he gets mad. I mean, it's a big difference, right? The best ones in the world, when they have adversity, they get mad at it and they fight back. Guys who aren't like that, they get sad and they become victims. And he's just tough. He's a competitively tough guy. He's eaten up with the X's and O's in the process. He loves that stuff. And he's just a really good dude. He's a good teammate. You know, he cares about his guys. It's been a ton of fun to have him around. I think he allows you, you know, I think everything in game planning and play calling and coaching is like, you know, risk reward, right? Like, hey, we can throw a double reverse here. It might be great. You know, 2 out of 3 times it's going to be a touchdown, but that one time it's going to be a 12-yard loss. And so you have to weigh those things, and that's what Dana does so well. He's aggressive. I think Anthony, on some of the plays where you want to, you know, take a shot, or you want, like, you know, you want to do whatever, like we threw a ball play action pass last week to hit Kwasi down the right sideline on the first drive. Like, a lot of times that's a sack, but he's just so athletic, has such great awareness and also great pocket movement and poise that he's able to see a blitzer, trust that, you know, the guard's going to kick it out, get up inside, reverse in, make the throw on the run. So you can be a lot more aggressive. You know, when you guys have guys like that, you know, people ask me a lot of times, like, is Dana going to open it up this year? Like, we ran it a bunch last year. Well, we had Emmett Johnson. And when you have a guy like that, you want to feed him. And as we've kind of discovered the growth he had made, it was like, man, this guy's really good. Let's get on the ball with Ant. You know, you kind of like, hey, let's put the ball in his hands. Like, whether that's a check, run pass check, a run check. There's times that we called, you know, deep shots last week and it was the wrong look and he got to a run or got to a safer pass. Like, he's just a football dude, and at the end of the day, that's all we really want. And I think, you know, just his family and him, you know, at the end of the day, like, the pressure and all those things, like, you play a game anywhere, right? After the game, there's going to be some people say you did a good job, some people say you did a bad job. Usually the people say you did a bad job just happen to be louder, and they're on social media. And so I think he is one of those guys who he does not take criticism from people that don't care about him other than just when he plays football. That's one of the things that we try to teach all of our guys. Like, don't take advice from someone you wouldn't want to trade places with, and then don't take criticism from anybody you wouldn't want to take advice from. You know, so the people in your life who love you so much that they love you on a good day and a bad day, listen to them. Listen to your mom. listen to your brother. You know, the outside noise that's out there for every school in the country. You know, it's entertainment for them, and it's an entity for them. It matters to them. Just don't worry about that. And so I think he's been really good about listening to his coaches, listening to his teammates, but staying grounded because he came from a great family.
2: And he gets after guys. I think that's what I like about him a lot. I see him at practice. Guys don't make the right play, make the right decision. You'll hear it. I mean, he's a gap. He does some of the things, so maybe you don't have to, right? And that's the difference in not just a quarterback, but when you bring in a leader. Let's pivot here to Michigan State, because they're a darn good football team, right? Physical. Pat Fitzgerald, you know him well. When you look at a Pat Fitzgerald team, this team specifically, you just see what you'd expect, right? Physical, strong, tough.
3: Yeah, you know, and when Coach was at Northwestern, I saw his team sometimes on crossover tape when we'd play like Penn State, but I didn't see them a ton. And when I think about Michigan State, I think about what he's doing there. They play great defense. They run the football. They control the clock. They want to win the turnover battle. They want to win the penalty battle. They want to be great on special teams. You know, they want to play that style, that ethos. They want to be explosive by being able to play action and get the ball to playmakers in space. And they've got good players. You know, Kenny Sores is as good a pass rushers we'll see all year. Jordan Hall is as good a player as we'll see all year. Offensive line, you know, Nick Sharp is one of the more dominant interior offensive linemen in the league. You know, the back is fantastic, a great jump cut, and they've got a good system. Coach Sheridan does a good job as the OC. Joe Rossi does a great job as the DC. They hired LeVar Woods from Iowa. That was obviously one of those crowning hires for him, you know, to bring a guy like LeVar there. And you can see the blueprint take place, right? And so I think for them, you know, they've played Notre Dame, they've played two MAC teams, they've played Notre Dame, they've settled into kind of who they are. You know, I know that, you know, this is kind of who they want to be, and at the same time, it's the first Big Ten game, so we have to also expect to see something completely different. You know, it might be all pressure man, it might be all cover two, it might be all runs, it might be all passes. You know, at the end of the day, we can only control us, but we do have healthy respect for the opponent while at the same time trying to keep the main thing being us. It'll be a great challenge and a great game and a great atmosphere.
2: You know, Cam Edwards, you mentioned him, the running back, very patient style, kind of a quick jump cut kind of guy, but that patient style reminds you a little bit of like a Le'Veon Bell, right? The way that he just takes his time to wiggle through the hole. I mean, a guy like that was huge to get in for Coach Fitzgerald in his first year. It's kind of like a foundational piece for them.
3: Yeah, that's probably as good an analysis, honestly, an honest comp would be Le'Veon Bell. And, you know, when they went back to the Steelers, their number one run play was duo, where you kind of sink it down inside nice and patiently. You read the mic. If he's inside, you're out. If he's outside, you're in. A lot of what we did with Emmett last year. And that's their number one run play. Mm-hmm. And so they're trying to knock you off the ball in the line of scrimmage. They're trying to use receivers and you know, to block support, and they're trying to create all kinds of issues where your corners have to make a ton of tackles. And so he does it really well. His jump cut and burst is exceptional, and he's a very hard guy to tackle. Got great contact balance. So, you know, those are the challenges that he presents, but it's also the challenges that they present schematically, that you have to make sure you fit right, and then you have to get off blocks, and then you have to tackle at a really high level.
2: Yeah, getting set for a really good football team on Saturday in Michigan State. Contact 811 2 days before you dig to protect your underground utilities and yourself. It's free. It's easy. It's the law. One more segment with Coach Brendan Black in segment four. It's all coming up after this.
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0: To hear more, visit dan.democrat. 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
1: Good afternoon, everyone. A 62-year-old Scottsbluff man facing charges after reportedly trying to run over a person pushing a 10-month-old baby in a stroller in March was back in court last week. Jack Tower is charged with attempted first-degree assault, use of a deadly weapon to commit a felony, intentional child abuse, and willful reckless driving. Court records say Tower was driving a silver Chevy on Broadway and tried to run over the victim several times after driving onto the sidewalk. Last week, the defense made a motion for a competency evaluation, which was granted and ordered by Judge Leo Dobrovolny. Tower will now have to undergo the evaluation before criminal proceedings in the case can continue. Nebraska Senator Deb Fischer is pressing the Senate to pass a new farm bill. Fischer spoke on the Senate floor Thursday after the Senate Ag Committee finally advanced the bill last week. Nebraska's senior senator said producers cannot keep operating under short-term extensions of a law that was first passed in 2018.
2: To be frank, America's farmers and ranchers are struggling. Drought, high input costs, and low yields have made it a very trying time.
1: Fischer highlighted the push for year-round E15, expanded access to precision agriculture technology, protections for tribal nutrition programs, and more flexibility for virtual fencing after natural disasters like Nebraska's historic wildfires. From the newsroom, I'm Scott Miller.
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5: 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Take you back to 2012. When the Huskers had a comeback victory, Taylor Martinez to Jamal Turner in the final seconds of the game.
6: Snap back, Taylor looking left, pumping, throwing, deep out pass, caught, touchdown Nebraska, pulled in by Jamal Turner, Nebraska takes the lead with 6 seconds left in the game.
5: Coach, when you win in the final seconds in Big Ten play, those are some of the great memories, and hoping to create more of those memories here at Michigan State. Let me ask you this about going from field turf to grass surface now. Michigan State, when you watch them play, they kind of have a higher grass surface, right? I remember back in the day when Reggie Bush and Matt Leinart, those offenses went to Notre Dame, they let the grass grow out a little bit. But the difference of you pack more cleats, is there a different adjustments from field turf now to natural grass here?
7: Yeah, and you know, we practice on natural grass every day. But as you know, not all grass is the same across the country. You know, you have to grow different varietals in different places, and so we have extended screw-in cleats for when we're on grass for the guys. We don't really need those on our grass, and we haven't been to Michigan State in 2 years. We don't know how they're keeping it right now. Penn State last year was tough grass, and so we have the guys break those in on Tuesdays and Wednesdays, and then they get to the game and they can go out in pregame, have two, either have a molded set and a cleated sets, so they can figure out what they want, because we certainly don't want it to be an issue. And then, it might be, hey, these cleats are fine, but then it's really wet, so then you want to do something different. So we want to make sure that we have all the options. Jay Terry does a good job of making sure we have all the options for the players.
5: When you go through the walkthrough on Friday, is that the first thing that you kind of go down to a bended knee and look at the grass? Like, is that one of the first things that you, joking aside?
7: I think the walkthrough will be, one thing Friday night. You'll kind of get a feel for, like, hey, what is the grass like? But I think it's really the game day and the game day conditions. And that's why we always go out there early, especially with the skill guys, to make sure we're moving around and, getting our feet in the ground. And so ask the assistant coaches to make sure they do a good job of seeing sort of like, hey, how are we moving on this turf today? If the guys have molded, does he need to go to screw-ins? If he's in screw-ins, does he need to go to molded? So you know, at the end of the day, that doesn't decide the game, but we do believe that every detail matters. And so just making sure that we provide the guys the teaching in the field. A lot of our guys have never played in screw-in cleats. In other words, you know, that's all some of us knew. And so they look at us like we're nuts, like we're making them wear lineman cleats. But it's not really a fashion show. It's more about how we play. And so make sure we can play, give our guys the opportunity to play the best.
5: Yeah, it's a cool detail, but details matter, especially when you have a new playing surface. I haven't asked you about the defense, but Rob Orch's crew, first three games, what's just your initial impressions of what you've seen out of them? What do you need to see on Saturday?
7: Well, I mean, they've improved every week. They've gotten better every week. You know, they've handled each game plan. Each team we've played has presented a different problem, you know, in terms of what you have to solve. And this week, Michigan State provides a different one, right? They've created explosives off the play action pass. And so we have to make sure we're defending the deep balls versus receivers who obviously have long speed. We have to take away the duo in the outside zone and the inside zone. They're going to run the football. When they bring the second quarterback in, we have to be prepared for all the zone read, zone option, zone read pass, you know, down the field RPOs. I mean, there's a lot of things there that are like a different offense because they have him in. And fortunately for us, we go against Anthony and TJ every day, so we see a lot of that stuff. You know, you have to win the situational football, right? Like we've got to take the ball away more. We've got to get to the quarterback. Can't always do, you know, Notre Dame pressured a lot, but they had a 17-point lead. We want to be able to line up and have a four-man rush in this game and play, you know, quarters and one high and two high and get to the quarterback. So it'll be a great challenge versus great players. They don't necessarily try to trick you. They just try to out-execute you and beat you up physically. And so we have to execute, and we have to be the more physical team. And both teams will be physical and get to the fourth quarter. I mean, I'm sure it'll be a good ball game in the fourth quarter and go make plays down the stretch to win it.
5: You know, physicality from your secondary, you mentioned they want to force the corners to come up, make some tackles. Of course, your safeties are incredibly physical, and Jahmyr Khan, of course, stands out in that conversation. But the ability for those guys in the back end in a game like this to bring the physicality necessary, how do you feel like you're set up there?
7: Well, we have what we consider physical guys. It's kind of like I said in the press conference the other day, it's just not like, hey, I'm going to go be tough this play and be physical this play. It's like you have to, you know, defend the RPO, defend the deep pass, fit properly versus each run. I mean, there's a lot of detail and execution that allows you to be in that spot. And then when you get into that spot, then you want to make a tackle like Donovan Jones made last week. You know, then you want to bring those things. And so we have a good group. We have a veteran group. We don't go out there and practice and be physical just to beat them up. We do it so that we can make sure we're in the right spot at the right time and we're fitting everything together. We're playing connected defense. But I think I think all of our secondary guys are pretty committed to stopping the run and then not giving up explosive passes.
5: Their quarterback, I think what's interesting is you actually saw him last year for a limited sample size, but he started the final four games of the year, and now he's their full-time starter. How's he maybe developed from when you last saw him here in Lincoln?
7: I know when he got in against us, it was some of his first like real action, yeah. But you know, he had two touchdowns, so I have infinite respect for him. I think, you know, you saw him at the end of last year really play himself, you know, have an opportunity and play to the point where you're like, oh, that's a starting Big Ten quarterback. You know, he's got a big arm. He's athletic. He can make plays with his feet. You know, they do a lot of check with me's and stuff like that. And he's you know, getting the play call and getting into the guys. They got good communication. So we know that we have to account for all areas of his game.
5: Did you know Jamal Rule was a big bowler? Something you knew in like the recruiting process?
7: No, I did not know that, but the TV people told me that, and I think Jessica told me that. Now you're saying so.
5: It's become a huge thing. It was a celebration too after his first touchdown. He did a mock bowling, like a strike.
7: Yeah, I don't pay too much attention to celebrations. I'm worried about the field goal team getting out there, extra points together, and kicking. But no, I think you know, Jamal's a good kid. I'm glad that's one of his pastimes. It seems like a pretty wholesome one to have.
5: So. Yeah, no, it's good. What's the routine on Friday night? Do you guys go to a movie on Friday night on the road, or is it more stay in the hotel?
7: No, we get there, we go to the stadium, and we go back, we have a little time together. You know, they eat, have a little time together, and then we do a quick team meeting just to cover any last minute things, and let the guys go on about their night, and let them go up to their rooms, and usually there's a game on, go to bed, and get up the next day, and you know, on a 5 o'clock game, there's a little bit more stuff there that we can do, you know, during the day, but we try to. At the end of the day, they have to get rested and ready for a battle, and we want to make sure we give them enough time.
5: Coach, appreciate you coming in. It's always good to chat with you here on the Coach Show.
7: Appreciate it.
5: Head Coach Matt Rhule joining us here on the show. 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
5: 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Back here on the Nebraska Football Coaches Show, great stuff with Coach Rhule as he is back off to prepare for Michigan State. But yesterday after practice, Jessica Cootie had a chance to chat with one of the real crucial parts of the interior portion of that offensive line, Brendan Black, in his first year here as a Husker, multi-year starter at Iowa State, somebody who will play a key role in the physicality of the Big Ten for sure in a game that the Huskers are going to want to control time of possession and run the football. So here's Jessica Cootie and her chat with Brendan Black.
15: Hey, everybody. We're back with another practice report presented by Acres Equipment. I'm Jessica Cootie here with the offensive lineman, Brendan Black. Well, 3-0 headed into Big Ten conference play. How did you guys evaluate what you were able to accomplish in non-conference play?
16: Yeah, I think there's a lot we got to get better at, but I think we've came a long way as a group, just small details and being more, cooperative as a group. So.
15: Yeah, what is that process like for an offensive line in a season to get that chemistry going and be where you want to be?
16: Yeah, I think you all have to be on the same page and if one's not clicking, it's just not going to work. So,
15: is it just a kind of a process of just, again, playing next to each other in multiple games and getting those reps?
16: Yep, for sure.
15: The way you guys have been running the football, how much pride do you take in that over 260 yards a game?
16: I take a lot. I mean, it's not easy to do that in our conference, so.
15: The balance, though, how important is that for this offense, though, just being able to just run the ball and throw the ball?
16: Yeah, it's very important, especially with a quarterback like Anthony. He can run, throw, and then we got those explosive running backs, too, so it's exciting.
15: I know one of the things you guys have talked about improving that you want to get better at is the pass protection. What goes into that, and how do you guys as a group, and not just the offensive line, but even the tight ends, get better at that?
16: Yeah, I think we just have to keep working it. You got Indy, I mean, going against our defense, I mean, they're great, so I think that's a great way to get better.
15: The running back room, talk to us about those guys and what it's like blocking for all three of those guys and what they've been able to do so far this season.
16: Yeah, it's amazing. I mean, knowing that if I block my guy, they're going to end up having an explosive play. So,
15: is it different between whoever's back there? Or is it the same no matter who's back there?
16: No, I have that trust in every single running back we got. So.
15: And then how about the wide receiver blocking? How would you evaluate those guys and what they're doing once they get past you guys?
16: It's been great. I mean, we got Quasi out there blocking, Ja'Cory. You got all of them, really. So it's awesome to see.
15: For you playing next to Justin Evans, what has that been like and what's that relationship like?
16: It's been great. I mean, we hang out almost every day outside of here. And then, yeah, he's just a great center. I know he's always got my back.
15: What makes him so elite as a center?
16: I think he's so athletic. And he's so smart, and that's just great to have. You have to have that.
15: How has it been for you playing in Memorial Stadium, getting those games under your belt and playing in front of this crowd?
16: Yeah, it's been awesome, especially starting with two night games was incredible.
15: How does it change now going into Big Ten Conference play, just the physicality and what's expected for you guys?
16: Yeah, I think we're going to have to be more physical than we've been in the past three games, and we just got to keep growing.
15: The being on the road for the first time, how do you prepare for that and just making sure that you're ready for the loudness of a road crowd?
16: Yeah, I really just try to keep the same routine, lock into the snap count by Anthony, and yeah.
15: You've mentioned Anthony a couple of times. What has impressed you the most now that you've been in the fire with him in three games?
16: I think his leadership, for sure. No matter what's going on, he's always going to lead.
15: What is his communication style like for you guys back there?
16: He's always hyper. Yeah. He's a hyper guy, so.
15: How much fun is it to play for a guy like that?
16: It's great. It keeps my energy up as well.
15: All right, just practice this week. What's been the emphasis and the focus before you guys hit the road for the first time?
16: Yeah, I think like you said, pass pro, that's been getting a lot better. So, and then like just certain schemes we're getting, picking a little details out.
15: And then you've played a lot of football. You've been on the road before. A lot of these guys has. But how does that change just the routine and what you guys have to do to, again, be ready to go, being that it's different than what you've done so far?
16: Yeah, I think you really keep the same routine. You just got to make sure we're being really hydrated, especially for the flight. And then when we get there, just be locked in.
15: All right, great stuff. I appreciate your time.
16: Thank you.
15: Brendan Black here with a practice report presented by Akers.
5: Great stuff with Jess and Brendan Black. Again, that offensive line, we'll see how they perform against a Michigan State front that's really good. Transfer from Illinois and Eli Kunin, who's had three sacks this year. Ben Roberts, first year kind of as that full-time starter, is one of those defensive tackle spots. And then their edge rushers are elite. Here at Coach Rule, we'll talk about Kenny Soares, who started his career at Northwestern with Pat Fitzgerald. In a roundabout way, he finishes up his career with Pat Fitzgerald at Michigan State, somebody who can truly get after the quarterback. So we'll be an interesting matchup for sure. Also, want to remind you, Cornhusker Conversations is presented by Woodhouse, and this weekend's conversation on the broadcast will be Dawson Merritt. You can join us on the broadcast starting at 12 Central Time. We'll be in East Lansing. Myself, Jay Moore, Jessica Cootey, Ben McLaughlin will start the festivities with Husker Game Day with Jay Moore as well. For Josh Camden, Coach Rule, Brendan Black, and Jessica Cootey, I'm Kyle Crooks, and this has been the Nebraska Football Coaches Show. Hour of Sports Nightly is coming up.

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